0: you're just inherently born with, I think. I don't think that you can't teach a class on Dolly Parton-isms. You're either born with it or you're not.
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14: An arrest a few months later. I'm Jarrett Lewis. Here's what's trending this hour. A 17-year-old is being charged as an adult for the fatal shooting of a 16-year-old student in Indianapolis from 3 months ago. Police say Chaylon Suttles shot and killed Jamel Williams outside of an apartment complex on Wren Lane in late May. Williams was a student at North Central High School. Reverend Malachi Walker told Fox 59 that he's hoping the Youth Violence Reduction Initiative launched back in the spring will keep more young people out of serious trouble.
15: First thing to come on my mouth when I'm talking to a young man is we have to make better decisions and choices.
14: IMPD believes there may be others who were involved in this fatal shooting, too. A 13-year-old student at Fisher's Junior High is arrested on Tuesday after school staff found an imitation firearm in his backpack. The school resource officer was alerted after employees learned of the fake weapon. The police and school administrators investigated the report and found the fake gun in the student's bag.
16: The student had made no threats, and they were able to act very quickly, so there was no disruption to any part the school day, other than for that student.
14: Fisher's Police Sergeant Angela Ellison. The student was arrested on a preliminary charge of possession of an imitation firearm on school property, which is now outlawed in the state of Indiana as of this year. And the Colts unveiling some new uniforms for the upcoming season. They're calling it their Anvil Strike Set. They're part of the Rivalry Series and will be worn during the Colts Week 3 home game against the Texans. You can see pictures of the new uniforms in a story posted at WIBC.com. 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The forecast from the American Standard Cooling Weather Center.
17: We'll have highs in the mid-80s for our Wednesday. Vast majority of the day will be dry and sunny, but scattered showers and gusty thunderstorms will be moving in as we get into the evening hours of the day. That activity continues overnight. I'm Fox 59 meteorologist Kendall Wilson for 93 WIBC.
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1: For all the talk of chaos and craziness and the woke wars and this, that, and the other, and Iran, and oh, the mail-in ballots and midterms, and what matters to the American people? How about everyday living? I'm going to play you a couple things here. I want you guys to understand, what do most people worry about day to day? Being able to afford life, all right? That's just truthful. And you want to know why the DSA is having their glow-up moment? It's because they're talking about issues that are kitchen table. Now, Fox and everybody else will bring on the wackies who will go, we need to abolish the police. We need to get rid of the Constitution. We need to seize the means of production. They'll bring those people on because it's great. It's great arguments. Good fodder. Good for clicks, good for likes, good for all the stuff. But it's not reality, all right? I can do that every day with the right and the left. I got enough crazies on both sides built up when it comes to audio that I could play you 50 crazy cult-like wackadoos who worship Trump, or 50 lunatics who think that we should abolish prisons and borders. That's for clicks and likes. That's not what we're about here. This is reality.
2: My insurance declined any coverage for a procedure to close a hole in my heart that has been causing me to have minor strokes. Their reason for doing this is my age and the amount of bubbles on my echo. And they said I am a low risk for reoccurring stroke events. I have been having stroke events since May 4th. Last night, I did have another stroke event after being inpatient and admitted into a hospital, having a stroke event on August 15th. So 6 days later, I had another stroke event, even though my insurance deemed me as low risk. Thankfully, with crowdfunding and private and public donations, I was able to raise about half of the $75,000 goal needed for the procedures. And the hospital has allowed me to schedule the procedure based on their financial faith program because of that.
1: That's insane. Nobody should go bankrupt trying to keep themselves alive or keep their children alive or the family alive. It just shouldn't happen. We have a broken system that is expensive, and it's not getting any better. And let's not forget, hey, Republicans, not even this Congress, let's go back all the way back to when they passed the Obamacare ACA. You guys are, we're going to fix this. And it's been lip service. And the times that you've had opportunities, you didn't do anything. She's not done.
2: I am recording this video today because on the evening, a few hours after my stroke event, they're minor strokes, they're TIAs, I posted a video and I had still some pretty good facial droop going on and some aphasia. So just showing everybody that it is better. It usually resolves within a couple hours and then by the next day completely. Obviously still struggling with aphasia a bit. Anyways, so for this $75,000 price tag on this procedure, I think you will all be surprised that it is an hour-long outpatient procedure. Super simple, super quick. So I don't think I'll have much of an update tomorrow, but this is my journey. Hope everybody has a great day. Thanks. Bye.
1: I want you guys to understand her insurance company, of which she pays money to, looked at her and said, ah, they're mini strokes. You'll be good. Walk it off. Take a nap. And it's going to be okay. My wife had a hole in her heart. Dee Dee, our soon-to-be 16-year-old, they're worried she now may have a hole in her heart. And so we're going through stuff like this. And if they looked at me and said, sorry, you know, if she's going to have some stroke issues, she's young, she'll walk it off. It's going to be okay. What are you talking about? The insanity of this crap. I'm sorry. You want to know why people are screaming Medicare for all? Because you're crowdfunding to keep yourself from having strokes. That's insane. How about this one?
0: My wife and I just got a letter from United Healthcare telling us that they're denying coverage for our twin stay in the NICU. And if you thought that was inhumane, you're right. But listen to this. They didn't address it to me or my wife, you know, like human adults. They addressed the letter to the baby. Sadly, I guess it is appropriate that our preemie baby's first experience in the world is having its healthcare coverage denied. I guess my only other question for United Healthcare is that if the baby was still in the womb, would you have sent the letter to my wife and had her eat it in order to get it to the baby?
1: Ooh. Well, right. But Chad, I don't think you understand, okay? I don't think you get it. War. We need more war. You don't understand. If we go and we make sure that people at least have the bare bones minimum, we can't have war. We love war. I mean, it's spectacular. You're pissed about this. I can't even believe you're that upset about this. That's ridiculous. What about my data centers? You're not going to deny people more data centers. There's ways that we can do this that are absolutely better than what we have. And we need a fix. Nobody should go bankrupt because they're trying to survive. Nobody should. Nobody should. We spend double what everybody else spends in the developed world, right? The westernized developed world. And we're not getting results that match what we spend. We're not. We are not. And we spend money. And here's the thing. They deny you. That's the whole point. I can't make money if I keep paying out. And yes, are some stuff ridiculous? Yes. Do they overprescribe in certain situations? Yes. Is it a giant game? Yes. But when something is caught, we shouldn't have to worry about, well, we have to sell the house. We have to sell the cars. We're going to have to do all this stuff because, yeah, I got to try to make sure that my kid doesn't die or that my wife or I can survive. And if we do, we're going to live the rest of our life in, you know, in hotels because this is insane. It is. It is absolutely. And people say, you want socialized medicine? No, I've lived through socialized medicine the way that England does it. UK, I'm not a fan. I've told you that. I look at Switzerland. By law, everybody has to be covered. Well, that's what the ACA did. Yeah, but the way they do it is every single person has to be covered, pre-existing or not. And I think they may have the best system. The Dutch have one similar. Either of those two are great. And here's the thing. That one plan, everybody can sell. Everybody has to sell the same plan. And it's a bare bones minimum, save your life kind of plan. But here's the thing. It's nonprofit. That portion of it. Now, then people go out and buy supplemental insurance on top of that, which they can profit from. We have an issue here, and we need to address it. And what's not going to happen is us stopping wars, because it's important that we fight more wars. We need $1.5 trillion. With the money we spent on our military, we could just get everybody a doctor. It's just, it's absurd. It is. I'm telling you guys, it is absurd. It is absolutely absurd. We've got to do better. And the more government gets involved, the worse it is. The problem is they broke it. And any fix that's out there, it ain't going to happen. And I know Republicans, you guys are on it today. You guys have got this thing. You've sorted it out, right? Low taxes, smaller government, fiscal responsibility, and you're fixing it, all the stuff when it comes to Obamacare. You got this covered. Meanwhile, we're trying something new when it comes to Iran.
3: Treasury Secretary Scott Bessent was expected to unveil a host of sanctions against Iranian trade partners. But Secretary Bessent only warned those sanctions were to come, and he didn't name any countries, including China, Iran's top trade partner.
4: Why not impose the sanctions today? Well, we are giving everyone the opportunity to remedy bad behavior. Why would I want to blow up the global financial system?
3: Iran's chief negotiator says they aren't buying it.
1: Yeah, they're not. And by the way, China came out today, basically said, what are you doing? So do we have the cojones to go through with this and do what we're supposed to do? If we're serious about it, the focus needs to be in a singular area, and that singular area is China, China, China. Yes, maybe India, but China. And forcing or trying to force some of our allies into something when they're dealing with their own stuff, and we talked to Mike Lyons last hour about that, is also not super friendly because they're dealing with their own issues when it comes to the financial side of stuff, especially throughout Europe, because they've got issues and war at their doorstep and prices that are high. So do I think this is going to work? I hope it does. Do I think it will? I'm not holding my breath. 323-538-2423 at Chad Benson Show is your X, your Insta, your YouTube, and all of those other things. Love hearing from all of you. I do. And remember that 323 line, you can always leave a text message or a voice message as well. And if you're going to curse a lot, I'm not going to have a chance to play it. Okay, that's all I'm saying, because then I got to beep it. It takes too long. And just, if you want to yell at me, I'm fine with that. But just slow down with the curses. All right? If that makes sense. Board Capital, amazing, incredible. As we talk about the economy, my friends, you want to make sure that you are protected. What if? That's what you're always protecting yourself for. The what if. What if AI bubble pops? Is that a possibility? Of course it is. What if we're looking around here and all of a sudden oil prices collapse and or explode? 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
20: Underneath the sewers of New York City, is there an alligator that was flushed down the toilet that could be eating unsuspecting people who are homeless, wandering around down there? Could there be chuds, cannibalistic, humanoid, underground dwellers? I don't know. What I do know is they're starting to emerge.
21: Tonight, a mystery under the streets of New York only intensifying after these three men were captured on video climbing out of the New York City sewer system just after 4 o'clock in the morning, according to NYPD. Wearing overalls and using what appears to be headlamps.
22: This is the manhole cover just feet away from the busiest transit hub in the Western Hemisphere, Penn Station, underneath Madison Square Garden, where some 600,000 people pass through every single day.
20: What? And they're coming up? They gotta be chuds. They gotta be cannibalistic humanoid underground dwellers. There's nothing else it could be. They could be terrorists. But it's more likely they're chuds. Or maybe they lost something. And it's down in the sewer and they're searching for it. Maybe, have you thought about this? They're turtles. Have you thought that maybe they're turtles? It's possible.
21: Darren Porcher is a former lieutenant for the city's police department.
23: Are you concerned by the images that you're seeing?
24: I'm very concerned. This is reactive and it's not proactive. I highly encourage a proactive mechanism inside of the sewer system that would detect as soon as an individual is there.
21: Law enforcement saying the NYPD is aware of the incident. There are no arrests and the investigation is ongoing. With the city's Department of Environmental Protection adding that they've inspected the sewers at the location and our infrastructure is safe.
20: So it's And the only thing I can think of, right, some people out there are probably going to think, well, it's got to be, well, it could be just wackadoo people. All right, so let's just put that over there. It's always a possibility. Terrorism? It's a possibility. No doubt. Bioweapon kind of terrorism? Maybe more so than blowy uppy? Possible. Ninja Turtles? You can't rule it out. Alligator hunters? You can't rule it out. And then, of course, probably the most realistic are the Chuds. The cannibalistic, humanoid, underground dwellers. I don't think you can rule this out. It has to be a Chud. 323-538-2423 at Chad Benson Show is your X, your Insta, YouTube, Facebook, and everything else. Love hearing from all of you right here on the Chad Benson Show. When you think about it, they're coming up, they're looking and just getting a feel of the vibrance of New York City before they start to emerge in full force to start snacking on people. What do you guys think? Let me know. Remember, you can leave a text or a voicemail when it comes to 323-538-2423. Somebody actually likes me.
0: I presume this is the Chad Benson line. At any rate, I'm a fan out here in Washington State, and I really appreciate your show on the radio and your rap and the way you talk and handle issues. So more power to you, Chad. And that's about it. I might call again to, give my, favorable review. But I'm impressed that you have a nice platform, and I really appreciate your level-headed discussion of things that otherwise eat people up so much. That's about it. And take care of yourself. Bye now.
20: Well, thank you very much. I appreciate that. Yesterday, my local show, we had on the Democratic candidate for governor, and it was funny, the reaction here in Nashville to people freaking out over that.
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20: 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I'm like, my goodness me. You've lost the plot, haven't you? 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I give everybody a voice. Let them do their thing. It's just, and then we call it as we see it based on the data and the facts. That's the way it should be. That's the way it's not always that way, but that's the way it should be. 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
1: Love hearing from all of you. 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It's very interesting, and I've gotten several of these over the last few months. 6936. As a Texas Republican, I voted Democrat in the primary this year for the first time ever, and I'll be voting for Tallarico. I don't care what the Republicans say about him. Literally nothing matters to me more than the fact that he isn't Ken Paxton. What Paxton and crew have done to our schools is criminal. And we've talked about it on our midterm Monday. Paxton is so unliked. He is. He's liked by a white conservative, Christian conservative-ish group of boomers, and that's pretty much about it. And I'm generalizing as a whole. I mean, he could have a Gen Z person or Gen X that likes him, but when you look at the numbers bear out that is who his audience is. And I don't know if it can carry the day. And here's the other thing. No matter what they seem to be throwing at Tallarico, culture wars, any of that, it's just not working. It's not. And because the baggage itself for, I think, Ken Paxton is so big, I still think it's going to be close. I think if this is in any other state, we're not even having this conversation. But the fact that it's Texas and it's going to be much closer than people realize. Let me know what you think. 323-538-2423 at Chad Benson Show is your X, your Insta, and all of those other things.

0: things. We do, again, love to hear from you. We try to get on every call. As I mentioned, slow down with the curses. I'm going to beep everything out. Drives me crazy. And on the other side of it, and I mean this, good or bad, I will always reply to you. Doesn't matter. I'll always reply to you. At least try to get back to as many people as possible. And sometimes it's a few days late, but I do try to get back to every single person. The economy, stupid, it's important. And we talk about that because the market itself right now sucks. Young kids are coming out of school. They're looking around going, what do we got? What's here for us?
1: For generations, the game plan after college has been pretty simple. Graduate and get a job.
2: I still do not have a full-time job.
1: But for a growing number of young people, their post-grad plans are taking months.
3: I thought that by now I would have a job.
0: Yeah, well, you don't, all right? You're not supposed to. It's about profits. Come on. You shouldn't be part of the game. AI is going to play a part in this. Some. Is it playing a bigger part at this moment? No, I think the market is not what we would love it to be, not what the administration says it is. And these young kids are coming out. Think about this, too. These young kids are coming out with house payments for their loans, high car payments for their loans. And they're looking around going, all right, I did all the things I was told I needed to do. And now what?
1: Jacqueline Klein graduated with her master's degree in communications in May and started applying for positions long before that.
3: I've applied to over 500 jobs. Overall, it's been a very frustrating process.
1: She is far from alone. College graduates ages 22 to 27 now face an unemployment rate of 5.7% compared to an overall unemployment rate of 4.1%.
0: And we're going to get to that actual unemployment rate in a little bit, because you're going to find out maybe it's not what that's cracked up to seem, because there's something else out there we're going to talk about when it comes to unemployment.
1: The problem? A career ladder economists describe as effectively frozen. Fewer workers moving up the ladder and fewer jobs opening up below them. Glassdoor's Daniel Zhao has seen the shift firsthand.
4: How would you describe this current labor market in just a few words?
5: Sluggish. Hiring is very slow right now.
1: Adding to the uncertainty, AI. But Zhao says it is not the main reason the entry-level workforce is struggling.
5: I don't think that AI is yet at a stage where it's really powerful or useful enough to really be replacing jobs or to be preventing employers from hiring.
0: No, I think it's not there yet for a lot of things. Where it is there, okay, is things like the law. So you used to think you come out with a law degree, it's going to be great. Well, a lot of those people that would get those first and second year associates positions, and they would go and they would spend hours doing all of the research. They're not doing that anymore. Because instead of having 30 associates, I can have five, if that. I can have a couple other people that are in the law industry or the law business, right? And AI can handle the rest of it. And so we can save money there. That's one of the big issues. Same thing when it comes to Wall Street. AI is going to handle a lot of stuff. I don't need 60 guys to do analysis anymore. I've got one or two people that can handle a lot of these things. And those were those white collar jobs that, you know, that's the ladder that a lot of people thought that they were going to be able to jump onto.
1: This uncertain cycle still impacting where people work. Healthcare has added more than 390,000 jobs over the past year, while the information sector, which includes many tech and media positions, has lost 81,000.
5: Entry-level workers are really focusing on job security, and that is why we are seeing healthcare kind of overtake tech as a destination.
0: Yes, and it's a weird no-hire, no-fire kind of world as well. But when they talk about the ladder, it's almost like the ladder has been pulled up. And so there is no ladder for you to climb. And you've got people that are living longer, healthier. They're not ready to retire. So they're not leaving the jobs as well. So it's a crash of generations and technology. It's not just a singular thing.
1: For Carmen Stangata Jr.,
6: I feel like it was pure luck.
1: Getting to that destination took at least 150 applications and side hustle after side hustle before finally landing a job.
6: My advice is don't give up. Keep searching and use the resources around you to the best of your abilities.
1: Good advice for people just getting their careers off the ground.
0: Number one thing, the absolute number one thing that you need to do is network. You're going to get your opportunities not through thousands of resumes and emails, because AI is already sifting through those things. You've got to know how to work that system. The way that you're going to get things done now when it comes to getting interviews is being, if you're somewhere you want to work, don't send them an email. You're going to have to make some sort of appearance. You're going to have to make some sort of impression on them and get that face to face by maybe going face to face. Second thing is, as I was telling you guys, it's all about that network. Your friends, your family, people that you've worked with in your last job, or, you know, people that you knew in college who've worked somewhere, those are going to get you through the door more than ever before. More than absolutely ever before. And don't be a Richard. That's another big thing. Don't be a Richard. And saying all of this about the job world, there's something called functional unemployment. And it's an interesting thing, because one of the things we always talk about with unemployment, the numbers are always messed up. Nobody really knows what the number is, just like with the CPI and inflation, because they'll leave some data out. If you're no longer looking for a job because you no longer receive unemployment benefits, well, you may still be unemployed, but you're not getting the benefits, so we're not even counting you. We just said you kind of faded away. You're still there. So a lot of what we're seeing when it comes to the job market is one of the things I always talk about. It's people who have several jobs now at once.
7: The official unemployment rate from the Bureau of Labor Statistics, which we all rely on as an indicator of the health of the labor market, measures the share of workers who are 16 and older who are looking for work and don't have jobs.
8: Got it.
7: So it's very blunt. The creator of this other alternative measure, which captures the share of workers who are functionally unemployed, includes those workers, as well as workers who are involuntarily working part-time. So they want full-time jobs. They don't have them. They may only be working a few hours a week, as well as those workers who are earning poverty-level wages.
0: Ooh, and there's a lot of that. And then you've got side hustlers. Then you've got underemployed, which are people that are working on the poverty wages, you know, when they should be, you know, their degree and their experience that they should have more. I mean, there's so many things that go into this, which makes you think maybe the market's not as strong as we would like it to be again, and the administration would like it to be.
7: The measure, it helps explain the chasm between the two figures, the 4.1% and the almost 25% of workers who are characterized as functionally unemployed. And it's because it includes these folks who can't afford nutritious meals and maybe don't have adequate shelter. Its creator, Gene Ludwig, told me that, you know, you could be homeless and have worked 1 hour for the past week and you'd be considered as having a job.
0: And you count as employed. And so you look at that and you think, well, how do I count in those numbers? We need better metrics. These metrics are old. What's the real metric look like?
7: It suggests that it might not be as rosy as it seems. The rate of functionally unemployed workers has risen for the past 4 months. Mm-hmm. Labor force participation rate is declining. Right. And normally in a strong labor market, if there were good jobs, employers were paying high wages, that would lure folks in. But it suggests that workers are having a hard time finding good jobs. And we do know that inflation is outpacing wage gains. And so workers are earning raises. But if you get a 3% raise, inflation's at 4%, that's going to feel like a 1% pay cut.
0: Yep, because that's what it is. And inflation, if inflation's up 8%, but your raise is 12%, you're okay. You got a 4% boost. It's not happening now. And then you throw in the other expenses that are up and down with the oil, the gas, the shortages, beef and whatnot, the cost of everything that's not just inflationary because of everything else, the printing of the money and the shrinking of the power of the dollar, but also because of nature, you know, go see, you know, all the lettuce and everything, you know, that's now costing us more because of certain things. There's just a lot of pressures on out there. Are you functionally employed? It's weird. And I also, you know, because you hear people say, well, a lot of young men are not in the workforce. Yeah, but there's also something, and this is where I think is something that's not being taken into account for, which is there's a lot of people I know that technically don't have jobs, but they make money because they're side hustles and their hustles are good enough for them to do more than okay in their world. So there's that as well. But there's no doubt that this economy is kind of all over the place right now. What do you think? Let me know. 323-538-2423 at Chad Benson Show is your X, your Insta. We got a little urban word of the day coming up. But first, home title lock. With all that going on, are you protected when it comes to your home? Stealing a title has never been easier. We talked to Matt Cox last week, the guy that was on Dateline, wanted by the FBI's most wanted. And this guy stole homes back in the day. Well, it's never been easier. He used to talk about how long it would take him to put together a title. Now he goes, go to the coffee shop with your computer, pick a house, and away you can go. 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
11: 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Dr. Martin Luther King Jr. dreamed of a nation where his children would be judged not by the color of their skin, but by the content of their character. 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
13: What happens there?
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13: Doesn't stay there.
12: Canada will announce retaliatory tariffs against the U.S. today after relations deteriorated sharply Monday. Trump told Canadian leaders to fall in line.
13: On top of it.
15: Police are investigating after an infant was found abandoned Monday night.
13: All day.
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18: 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Yeah.

0: If you like talk radio like Chad Benson likes his meals, you've come to the perfect place for takeout.
1: I got an interesting urban word today, and there's two variations of this. One of them's serious, and the other one's actually kind of work-related, which is rather interesting as well. Let's just get to it.
2: Now it's time for the urban word of the day. The young have a vocabulary all their own, and we break it down for you. It's called the urban word of the day.
1: All right, today's urban word. It's rather interesting. Cushioning. Cushioning. So, and there's two. There's cushioning in a relationship, and there's career cushioning. So, both kind of the same, which is essentially you need to be in a relationship. So, you're not in the relationship you're in, you're not thrilled by. So, you're looking for that cushion. It's not a rebound, because a rebound is when somebody breaks up with you and or you guys split up already and the next person's a rebound. This is setting up something before you're out of the other thing. And they do the same thing when it comes to careers, where you're setting up your other job. You know you're leaving this one and you want to have a career cushioning. Cushioning is your urban word of the day.
2: That was the urban word of the day. Now you know.
1: Cushioning. You guys do that with other radio hosts? You guys cushion? Because I'm only on for so long. I get it. It's all cool. I get it. It's okay. If you have any urban words, by the way, feel free to get them to us. I got another. Kids, I'm like, is this something you guys use? And my daughter, Lily, Dee Dee, she's like, oh, yeah, I use that one. I'm like, okay, I just want to make sure. I want to make sure people are, I want to know that I'm in the know, because there's only so much I can know. A whole new world out there. You'd be surprised some of the crazy stuff, and you'd be surprised how people send me stuff. I'm like, I can't use that on radio. It'd be the filthiest thing you've ever heard. And you're like, I can't use that. Well, I appreciate the effort. It's something I can't do. And I do appreciate the effort, my friends. Line. That is also a line where you can leave a voicemail. We'd love to hear from you. I've been telling you guys to. Chad Benson Show is your X, your YouTube, and all those other things. We love hearing from you. We'll be live tonight on YouTube right around 8 o'clock Eastern. Join us on the Chad Benson Show. Coming up, hour number three of the program. Big study came out today. I think it needs to be talked about as we head into the NFL season, the college season, and yes, high school football as well. And this study is, quite frankly, a little frightening. To be honest with you, we can talk about that. Mike Lyons, our military analyst, is going to join the program. We're going to talk about whether or not the economic D-Day will work. Plus, we got what's trending and the NFL owner that was caught at a trailer park. And wait till you hear what he was doing there for $140. Yeah, all that and so much more. Hour number three straight ahead, Chad Benson Show.
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2: This is a Fox News alert morning for a country superstar. I'm Tom Graham, Fox News. Dolly Parton remained in the spotlight for decades. Her death now confirmed to have been following a brief battle with cancer.
3: Just when I'm about to get myself together, you walked right in the door.
2: The singer, songwriter, and actress dying at the age of 80, her legacy being remembered. Singer Don McLean telling Fox News about when he first met Dolly.
4: Nobody knew who she was, and I thought, wow, she's not only beautiful, but she's so talented. And, you know, who knew that she'd develop into this gigantic star.
2: Singer Sheryl Crow writing, "There's a hole in the universe." Country star Lynn Greenwood also reacting to her death.
5: It was no doubt when you met Dolly Parton, you realized how wonderful she was as a human being.
2: Now, the legend behind Jolene, "I Will Always Love You," rose from humble beginnings in her home state of Tennessee. Governor Bill Lee remembering the star, though, for her personality.
6: There's always someone criticizing someone for something, but not with Dolly. And it speaks to this unique ability she had to love people and to genuinely love them.
2: President Trump also praising Dolly on social media, also ordering flags lowered across the country in her honor.
7: President Trump says there has never been anyone like Dolly Parton and never will be, calling her death a true loss for millions of people. In a social media post, the president says flags will be lowered for 1 week in honor of Parton. Tennessee Senator Republican Marsha Blackburn says Dolly Parton's life and career are forever woven into Tennessee's music, culture, and history. Parton's family announced her death Tuesday. She was 80 years old. At the White House, Jared Halpern, Fox News.
2: Empire State Building in New York honoring Dolly Parton with a pink display of lights this evening. 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
21: More funding and more education. I'm Jarrett Lewis. Here's what's trending this hour. Those are two things Safe Haven Baby Box's founder Monica Kelsey says could help prevent infant abandonment as cases of babies being left in unsafe places continue to increase.
22: A lot of the women that do things out of crisis mode do it exactly that way. They kind of freak out. They don't know what to do, and they make a split decision. Usually it's not a good decision.
21: This is at least the third case of an abandoned baby in Indianapolis this year. Two men are heading to federal prison for a violent armed robbery at a Carmel pharmacy. jealousy. Johnette Cruz reports.
11: A federal judge sentenced 26-year-old Mikhail Hamilton to 13 years behind bars, and 24-year-old David Washington received 9 years. Federal prosecutors say the duo stormed the CVS on Rangeline Road in June of 2023. Court documents show Hamilton jumped over the counter, pointed a gun at an employee's face, and demanded prescription drugs while Washington filled bags with pill bottles. Carmel police caught the pair shortly after the robbery, following a pursuit where Hamilton threw the pill bottles out the car window. Officers recovered two handguns and the stolen drugs inside the vehicle. Johnette Cruz, 93 WIBC Mobile News.
21: And comedian Mike Epps' annual community festival is coming up this weekend. The free event is on Saturday at Washington Park in Indy. While speaking with Fox 59, Epps thanked the capital city for everything it has given him.
12: This is the city that made me. One of the ways that I give back is I bring this concert here and make sure the people have a good time.
21: The celebration runs from noon to 6. Heavyweight boxing champion Mike Tyson is expected to be there. I'm Jarrett Lewis on The Level, on the go, and on WIBC.com. Here's the forecast from the American Standard Cooling Weather Center.
13: We'll have highs in the mid-80s for our Wednesday. Vast majority of the day will be dry and sunny, but scattered showers and gusty thunderstorms will be moving in as we get into the evening hours of the day. That activity continues overnight. I'm Fox 59 meteorologist Kendall Wilson for 93 WIBC.
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1: I love Halloween. I love Target. Put them together and usually you have a win. This, not so much. And the question is, what were you guys thinking?
2: This morning, Target is apologizing and removing a children's Halloween costume after it was widely criticized as racist. The images of the costume are being compared to racist caricatures, evoking blackface. Target now acknowledges the costume should have never been for sale, saying, as a company, we got this wrong and we are deeply sorry. We know this is especially hurtful for our black guests, team members, and partners. Removing the costume is an important first step, and we are looking closely at how this happened.
1: Yeah, so, this is how they describe it. The kids glow under blacklight circus clown Halloween costume bodysuit, hide an eek boutique. Or minstrel. Because it looks like it's minstrel. Oh, yes. Yeah. Nobody in the room said, you know what? No. No. No.
3: We're cutting up cards today.
2: It comes 1 year after the company's controversial move to roll back its diversity, equity, and inclusion policies, which sparked protests and boycotts by shoppers.
4: We need to hold larger corporations accountable.
1: For what? Rolling back craziness that didn't need to be there is one thing. Okay, but this... This was a mistake. And do I think Target, like, I didn't think Target woke up in the morning. You know what a great idea would be? Is if we did a minstrel for kids. I think that would be great for all of us. I think that there's no loss in that. I don't think they did that. I don't think there was at any moment in time they woke up and go, you know what? This is going to be a great idea. This was a swing and a miss. And this is where you go, hey, guys. You screwed up, do better, apologize, move on. And by the way, if you think Target did this on purpose, like they're now looking to see, right? Because Trump's in office, they're looking to see what they can get away with. You're an idiot too.
2: One Minneapolis area business leader claims this new costume controversy is an indirect result of Target's DEI decision last year, saying, you rolled back diversity, so who's in the room now to say, hey, this is wrong? One commenter on social media saying, the amount of people this costume had to go through to get approved says a lot. What year is it?
5: Target declined to comment on who designed and approved the product, only saying that it's looking at what needs to change.
1: And I'm not going to sit there and go, because they got rid of diversity, right? Because it could have been, we don't know how many people went through, who was black that saw it, who wasn't. We don't know any of those things, right? Like, this is how something gets overblown and goes crazy. What we do know, though, it was poorly done. And, you know, here's the thing. You never know what it looks like, because chances are it was drawings originally. So you weren't thinking, okay, that's what it looks like. But you make a mistake and you move on, right? A group that I enjoy, that I've talked about for years on this show, is in hot water right now. Good. They make golf content. They've got golf apparel now. And I started watching them when they had 100,000 followers. And they were just dudes having fun, living their best life. And then all of a sudden, they've exploded. And it's gotten massive. And now they're in trouble because they did a commercial where, and they got a deal with Callaway, where one of the good girls, because now they have a girls group, goes for the new Callaway driver, and one of the guys comes over and he pushes her down, and everybody's like, oh. Callaway and Good pulled it. They made a mistake. They're sorry about that. They're like, it's about violence. Okay, it was, if you can't see that that's not about domestic violence, that's about somebody wants a really good product and I'm not going to let you touch my driver kind of thing. And that's insane. I mean, if we have to always go and tell everybody, look, that was not what it was meant to be. You know, it's but it only takes a second, right? The controversy to go and, now you do better and you move on. That's what it should be. And if you really think that that they were pushing domestic violence, or if you really think that Target is now just testing the waters to see if they can get away with minstrel costumes. It doesn't matter what they do. You're never going to believe them. Just saying. What do you think? 323-538-2423 at Chad Benson Show. Your X, your Insta. Okay, this is scary. And obviously, it's a study that we're talking about. And it's a small sample size, but a very interesting sample size. So between 2016 to 2021, researchers identify 878 former NFL players who died during that 6-year period. So the NFL looked 6 years. They said, look at this. All right. There's six people. This 6-year period, this is how many people died. 878 former players. Out of that, 235 donated their brains so they can be examined. Now, why that's important is CTE. CTE cannot be diagnosed while you're alive. It has to be while you're dead. Out of that, 235, 91% had CTE. Those were confirmed cases of CTE. If you take just that number and the 878, that's 1 in 4 had CTE. And remember, over 600 plus didn't have their brains examined. So while they say 25% potentially have some sort of brain injury, that is only based on the 878, of which a vast majority didn't have their brains tested at all. That's insane. So 643 did not get examined. But out of the ones that did, 91%, 91% had CTE. And remove CTE even from it, just, you know, as a standalone, lump it all in together with neurodegenerative brain disease. The NFL players have 4 times a greater rate of issues with neurodegenerative disease. And it's not just about the mass concussions. Research estimate nearly 70% of football head impacts occur during practice. It's the little things. It's the collision course over and over and over again. The small things. And this is, I mean, if this number is true, first of all, that's crazy. I mean, how could you literally say to kids, go out there and do this if there's a 1 in 4 chance that you're putting your kid into a position where their brain is going to be damaged to the point where they could have Parkinson's? You know, we can go over Parkinson's, we can go over Alzheimer's, we can go over, you know, all whatever disease. How can you not say, whoa? And I know what some people say, it's the wussification of America. Okay. But that's a risk right there. And that is, remember, that's out of 878, of which 643 weren't even tested. Meaning out of the ones that were tested, 91, so 9 in 10 of those tested, came back with CTE. Yikes. That is, I mean, that's a crazy number. That is an absolute crazy, insane number to think about. And like I said, I know I'm going to get the wussification of America, because that's what a lot of people scream. It's not about that. It's about the reality of this. But our love of football is so great. And it's, the question is that it's going to be coming as they look more and more into this. Not only is there a way to prevent this, because you're not going to prevent it all, but also is there an area of which where once you're past a certain age, right, and your brain's developed at a certain level, do the odds then? So let's say it's 21. Do the odds then say that the chances of you getting CTE or any of these other things are about the same as the average person in society? Or is it always like that? That's, again, it is a, those numbers are like eye-popping. What do you guys think? Let me know. 323-538-2423. At Chad Benson Show is your X, your Insta. It's D-Day, but it's economic D-Day. It doesn't mean we're landing on the shores anywhere. We're like, oh my God, we're in the wherever, whatever. What are we calling it now? Trump, now that he claimed it. What did he say today? He was going to claim the Gulf of Ontario, make it the Gulf of America too. So bizarre. So we're going to talk to Mike Lyons coming up about the economic D-Day. And can it work? You know, I mean, there's no doubt that Iran is hurting. The question is, are they hurting to the point where the people can rise up and take over? Are they that? I don't know. I mean, there's signals at times they want to make a deal, but then who do you trust? Because they don't trust us, and we don't trust them. So the mess continues. We'll talk to him about that. 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A little trending for you today. Ooh, and a billionaire football owner caught at a trailer park. Wait till you hear this. Chad Benson Show. 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

0: traffic. All right, it's funny. I was trending on this Tuesday. Start with a Yahoo. Iran vowing retaliation over U.S. sanctions. So does Canada. So we got a trade war and sanctions. It's a tit for tat and a tat for tit. So there you guys go for that. U.S. set for the largest mass visa revocation in history. Some 200,000. Supreme Court ruling leaves mail-in voting rules in limbo. Target, what were you thinking? They had to pull down a kid's clown costume because it looked a little minstrel-y. Yeah, somebody swung and missed at that one. Miss North Carolina, USA, sues pageant for defamation. Remember Brittany, is it Bolton House? She was stripped of her crown because of her conservative political views. Another culture war fight. Get ready for it. Over to Google. Over to Google, baby. Target, trending in their costume insanity. Yes, indeed. Fulham versus Chelsea. Premier League is back, baby. Yes, indeed, baby. Yes, indeed. Enis Kanter, freedom. Of course, WNBA. Oh, another culture war. Love it. Callaway golf ad. A little swing and miss from the boys at Callaway and Good. You guys haven't seen that. Let me touch on that a little bit. We talked about it a little bit earlier. And over to Twitter. Trump, Byron Donalds, mail-in voting. Mail-in voting, Canada. Oh, for sure. WNBA, eh? 323-538-2423 at Chet Benson Show is your X, your Insta, your YouTube, and everything else. Love hearing from all of you right here at the Chet Benson Show. Jed York, owner of the 49ers, had a little issue, if you will, with paying for some naughtiness, if you will. All things trending in the magical world of X. As we were talking about, the owner of the 49ers decided he needed a little something-something early in the morning. Dude, you're a billionaire. This is where you decide to do it?
1: Tonight, just before the NFL season kicks off, a stunning turn of events off the field for the San Francisco 49ers. That's 49ers principal owner Jed York pleading no contest to a charge of disorderly conduct in Ohio. The married father of two, who court records show filed for divorce earlier this year, originally arrested on one count of engaging in prostitution. Prosecutors amending the charges, according to court documents. The documents state York responded to an undercover ad placed on a known prostitution website by a local human trafficking task force, arranging to meet a woman at this East Palestine, Ohio trailer park Sunday and pay her $140 in exchange for sex.
0: So wait, you went to a trailer park. You're worth billions of dollars. And you went to a trailer park to meet somebody at a trailer park for $140. Oh my goodness. It's, men, we are pigs at times. We are pigs. I think that's the best way to describe it. In the what were you thinking portion of the program. Coming up, Mike Lyons, military analyst, joins the program. We discuss what's going on in economic D-Day. What can it do? What will it do? Chet Benson Show.

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1: It is that time of the week. Talk to our good buddy Mike Lyons, best damn military analyst in the business and retired major in the Army, as we talk about all the things that are going on globally when it comes to conflicts. And unfortunately, there is a lot of conflicts. First, Mike, I want to talk about economic D-Day. You and I were chatting briefly before this. It feels Hail Mary-ish to me, especially if we don't go after China, because I think China is the big deal in this. And if we don't go after China, the rest of it just seems to be a lot of lip service for a company, for a country that's already been sanctioned to death almost.
2: You know, yeah, we're leading now with the Secretary of the Treasury, with Scott Bessent yesterday. And, you know, the economic D-Day, what does that actually mean? It means that as long as you have allies, maybe you can, you know, kind of pull that off. I'm not sure where those allies are. But to your point, it means going after China, Russia, likely collateral damage to India, and surrounding Iran in such a way, technology, for example. So I, you know, whether or not the Trump administration could pull this off really remains to be seen. You know, Russia has its own challenges right now with Ukraine still, as that conflict moves on. And today's, like, I guess, Ukraine's Independence Day. And but the economic D-Day, I think, you know, D-Day was successful in 1944 because we had allies, and I'm just not sure we have those allies lined up ready to go today.
1: Yeah, and I think when you go back to those allies, all of us were fighting the same fight, where they're all fighting their own financial issues that have to do with the global economy and where they are. And so it's tough because, yeah, we want them to all be on our sides, but we also have to understand, as us being allies and friends, they've got some of their own issues and they can't afford to, you know, be dragged down anymore.
2: You know, and I just can't tell anymore if it's just people's or these countries' leaders just wanting to see President Trump fail. Frankly, I think it's not in the world's interest to have Iran with a nuclear weapon and ballistic missiles. And that whole thing from the very beginning, I thought, was

0: was just and right, and we did the right thing. And but you know, not watching Europe and not watching NATO get involved, not watching other countries get involved, just kind of, for me, from my perspective, just I don't understand it. And now we're at the point where internally you have the Iranians, you know, saying that they don't have enough money. They're apologizing to their citizens. Obviously, the IRGC is not happy with what's going on there. But you know, two consecutive days in the Post, in the New York Post front page, is like, you know, Iran's crumbling from the inside. This is what the Trump administration needs to have happen, because it's really the only solution they have. There's nothing else that's going to happen.
1: Talking to Mike Clarence, a military analyst, as we talk about all the things, the conflicts globally. When you look at this, Mike, let's just say for the sake of argument, this drags on, because their whole thing is it's an act of attrition, right? Like, they feel that we're soft. And that this means far more to them than it does to us, because the average person probably wasn't waking up in the middle of the night worried about Iran, because they're still trying to worry about paying their bills. And they're figuring we're gonna blink before they do. And if it gets to November and Trump's in trouble, then that's the blink that they want.
0: Yeah, I think that's it. And, you know, Chad, I don't see the trigger here, right? I don't see that what's over the horizon that's going to determine that makes the Iranians fall internally. There doesn't appear to be this leader, this issue of the external leader like we had back in the 70s. That's off the table. And the IRGC gets more dug in all the time. There's a new foreign minister that briefs, the press on a daily basis there. And so, you know, they seem to be up and running. Pictures from downtown Tehran seems to be going wild there. So again, I don't know what that trigger is going to be, and you're right, the clock is, you know, the race is on until November, as this administration, should the Republicans lose the House, I mean, straight the politics of this is that, and lose the Senate, you know, then we're going to be faced 2 years of impeachment hearings, and we're going to really go nowhere then.
1: If this doesn't work, we get 5 weeks out and it doesn't look like it's working, and prices are now, the pressure's on us with prices as we head towards that. What else can they do at this point in time? Because I still feel like Trump isn't ready to throw a bunch of boots on the ground.
0: No.
1: Because I think he looks at this like, hey, look, yeah, could we win? Again, it's not about whether or not we'd win. We know we would. It's the damage that would be done. And for a guy who promised there would be no more new wars.
0: You know, I think he's got one more card up his sleeve for the election, and that is just open up the markets, the energy markets in particular. I thought, you know, I was talking to an energy trader of all things, you know, last week about what would happen if he, you know, just opens up the gas and natural gas and energy markets, and similar to what he's done with the tariffs on beef and those kinds of things this week. You got the U.S. ranchers not happy about it. Well, we wouldn't be the traders wouldn't be happy about it, because the price would come down, but it would translate to the pump and would help, but in the long run, it wouldn't really be the right thing to do. So, he always seems to have a short-term thing. He's got some tool ready to be deployed as a matter of leverage. We've talked about leverage this whole entire time. And I think that he'll do everything. He'll use every trick he can to make sure, that prices get relieved at the pump in these places, no matter what it does to the long-term market for. And I think that's really what we're in store for.
1: Let's pivot from there to this whole thing with South Korea, and then we're not going to do some of these war games and stuff. And then this kind of bizarre praising, weird, I get along with Kim Jong-un and we might meet. And then it seemed to go weird because they fired missiles off the next day. And then the sister came out and she said, yeah, none of that's real. It's a weird thing. You know, Trump, as much as I can sit there and appreciate some of the stuff I look at and go, well, that's kind of an odd thing to do, you know, because I thought South Korea was supposed to be our ally, and it feels like, you know, you're putting a little bit more love to Kim Jong-un than you are our ally.
0: Yeah, this is the classic Trump leverage playbook. Not happy with South Korea, not supporting what was going on in Iran. But I also think that this is a strategic move, knowing full well that we had to move a carrier out of the Pacific into the Middle East, the George Washington, while we, thank God, got the Abraham Lincoln home, and it's heading home right now. So I think that was also part of that. I think that was cover for things that we just didn't want to get involved with. We really didn't have, there was an exercise that happens every year. They used to call it Team Spirit, and I'm not sure what they call it now, but it's an exercise with the Korean military every year, and it's it's a great trip. I've talked to folks that were on it and stuff, and I just don't think we have the manpower to do it. So this is our way of getting out of it by saying, you know, you guys didn't play, and that's why we're not going to support this year. And I think it has a lot to do with resources. But this is his playbook. He does, you know, he did open up this conduit with Kim Jong Un his first administration, and I thought that was positive. I think we should be talking to everybody, but making it to the point where, you know, they're any kind of good guys is just, you know, again, that's a bridge too far. I again, Trump leverage. This is what he does. But I think there was other things going on there too.
1: You know, and I've never had an issue with him talking to Kim Jong-un, because what we've tried in the past just doesn't work. And, you know, but one thing is weird, the way that we look at Iran and the way that we look at North Korea, because North Korea, they said all the right things back in the day, and they still went ahead and got a nuclear weapon, which, you know, and since then they've been invited to the big boys table, which, right, you know, you got to look around, and nobody's ever threatening to go attack them. And you could see why certain nations might think, you know what, we get a nuclear bomb, we get to go to the big boy table as well. And guess what? We'll have people stay away from us rather than always threaten to attack us.
0: Yeah, the arms race, I think, is on in the Middle East. I mean, the Saudis want one. We saw, you know, back, you know, years ago, the South Africans tried to have one, and, you know, that was stopped. But again, this is why it was important that the Iranians' capability was buried. The Syrians tried to have one. The Iraqis have tried to have one in the last 40 years. It does mean that you're at the big boy table. That's a great analogy, because that's really what goes on there. And the fact that the Clinton administration and really the Bush administration allowed the North Koreans to get get this capability. And the difference there is those, and I'm going to say this as affectionate as I can, but it's, you know, the North Koreans are not that bright. They didn't have a lot of intellectual capital. They didn't have a lot of industrial capability. They're nothing like the Iranians. The Iranians have got, they're just, you know, a former empire, bigger population, you know, have a lot more resources available to them. The fact that the North Koreans pulled it off is a feather in their cap in a lot of ways, but the Iranians were going down that path, and for sure it's been set back. I you can't argue now, you know, watching people argue that the Iranians won this is just not, doesn't make any sense at all. They've been set back, no question about it. The question is, how long has that been, and what are we going to do to make sure they never bring it back?
1: What's going on in Russia, man? Because I tell you what, dude, I watched yesterday, three Ukrainians were killed, soldiers, with a drone that was only operated by AI. So it was given its marching orders, went and did its thing. But I look at this, and I feel like Ukraine's still on the march here, and that Russia's just, I don't know what's going on over there, because they're losing so many people.
0: No, for sure. We know that the Russians did have overnight missile strikes in Kyiv, and they continue to take advantage of the fact that the Ukrainians don't have enough canisters and air defense canisters in order to protect themselves. That's the other lesson coming out of that. We've talked about that once that conflict starts, buy Anduril, buy Lockheed, buy anybody that's making Patriot missiles and Storm Shadows, because every country in the world is going to improve their air defense capability, and they're going to stockpile them like you wouldn't believe. I saw a report that the British air defense systems now, the Storm Shadow blueprints have been shared with the Ukrainians. Ukrainians want to get into the manufacturing business. They want to make their own Patriots. They want to make their own Storm Shadows. They want to make their own air defense capability. This is going to be the future. Now, lay that over with the drone air defense capability, because the canisters and the Patriots are knocking out the ballistic missiles, but you're going to have a whole other umbrella worth of air defense for drone swarms and the like. So there's going to be a lot of opportunity going forward if you're a defense contractor, in order to build out what's going to be the future of warfare, which is AI, drones, and autonomous systems.
1: You know, you and I talk about, I don't hear a lot of other people talk about, the warfare world is less humans on one side of it, as far as the you know, maybe coming afterwards. But first, it's going to be robots, and it's going to be drones. And the AI thing is amazing, and it's also a little scary, because you're giving this thing essentially carte blanche to, even though you're telling it what to do, we're not quite sure exactly how it's going to work, to go be Judge Dredd, you know, the judge, the jury, the executioner.
0: Yeah, I think that there has to be a summit at some point, at least with, you know, the five major countries in the world, with have the technology to do this, because I think you have to divide this into offensive AI and then defensive AI. Defensive AI is okay, right? You've got the Israeli, Iron Dome system and the like, and those things that are able to take out a target because a human couldn't decide, or a human couldn't decide fast enough. You know, I was a fire direction officer in a previous life, and you know, you have the decision whether to shoot something or not. Well, when those missiles are coming at you, you need the AI to determine whether or not the missile is going to hit a target or not. So it's just the offensive AI that I'm concerned about, and where exactly that goes, and take that to the highest level of offensive, you know, AI with nuclear weapons, and that now you have just a nightmare scenario. And then on top of the fact that if that gets hacked, if other forces act on that system, override it, then what do we have? So it's that I get it, horse left the barn, whatever your expression you want to use is, but we need to have a SALT treaty, kind of like we did back in the 80s with nuclear weapons, with Russia and China, when it comes to using these weapons, and get everybody to agree with what's real and what's not.
1: He's the best damn military analyst in the business, Mike Lyons, retired major. People want to reach out to you. What do they do, brother?
0: Major Mike Lyons on the X, if you want to find me there, and or on LinkedIn, wherever you want to find me. I look forward to those conversations.
1: Right on, brother. Appreciate you coming on. We'll do it again next week.
0: Thanks, Chad. Thanks for having me.
1: I love talking to Mike. And again, he is totally open to any conversation. So if you reach out to him, he's a great guy. And that's why I would say he's the best damn military analyst in the business, because he is engaging, especially because a lot of listeners I know have engaged with him and sent him, you know, DMs and tweets, and he's always kind to get back. So if you want to chat with him, make sure you check out his X. We're going to wrap it up straight ahead. But first, Home Title Lock, your home. Your information for your home. You own your home. You're like, I own my house. Guess what? With the advent of AI, creepers have figured out how to go and steal your home, your title. 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What do they do? 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

0: irreverent? Like, yeah. So what? It's the Chad Benson Show.
1: As we wrap up this amazing, incredible show, as we do every single day, you got to finish on a good. And I say that, and it goes back to my time when I played in Europe, and I had a coach who always said, you got to finish on a good. That last feeling on the field before the next time you touch a ball in the field, you should feel like you finished strong. That confidence. And that's why we have our buddy Rodney here, who delivers nothing but the best words of wisdom.
2: Some days are just crap. It's just full of a bunch of just stupid nonsense, stupid crap. And that's okay. Because even if your day is crap, you're going to be okay. Plus, the crappy days make the really good days even better. So just remember, next time you're having a crappy day, don't worry about it. It'll be over. And then someday you'll have a really good day and you'll go, hey, this is a really good day. If they're all really good, then they're, none of them are good. So you got to have some bad ones to just sort of even things out. So have a super freaking awesome crappy day. Okay, bye.
1: Wow. True, right? I mean, think about it. How would you know if your days are good if you didn't have some days that weren't good? And not all days are bad. Some of them are just their days. But that right there, kids, that right there, those are the words of wisdom. And if you're wondering who that guy is, his name is Rodney Norman. He is a comedian, and he looks exactly as he sounds. We were talking yesterday. If you remember Taxi, he looks like Jim Ignatowski if he was to age. And we were to still see old Jim Ignatowski from Taxi. 323-538-2423. At Chad Benson Show is your X, your Insta, your Facebook, and all the other things, including your YouTube. And we will be live tonight right around 8 o'clock Eastern on YouTube. If you have a chance, join us right here on the Chad Benson Show. Another solid, fun show today. Who else gives you a smorgasbord of stuff like we do, right? College football, NFL owner. Doing something naughty. Iran, Canada, SCOTUS, beef, wackiness with Target, military stuff, the chuds. You're like, what the hell's a chud? Cannibalistic humanoid underground dweller. They're underneath the streets in New York. They're popping up the other day. We know who they are. We know what they're about. We do so much stuff here. Nobody else does. That's what we're all about. You guys have a blessed and amazing rest of your...
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1: 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We'll do it again tomorrow. 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
2: This is a Fox News alert, a cause of death announced for Dolly. I'm Tom Rigotti, the nation remembering Dolly Parton. The legendary country singer, actress, and philanthropist has died. Her publicist announced tonight that she died in a Nashville hospital after a brief battle with cancer. Fox's Mike Emanuel has more.
3: Dolly Parton was a beloved figure, passing away today at age 80. Known for being a prolific singer, songwriter, philanthropist, and actress during a seven-decade career, Dolly Parton inspired multiple generations of artists and fans. It was known she had been dealing with some health issues, but Dolly told People magazine last Friday there were still so many things she wanted to achieve. Her nephew made the announcement this afternoon.
4: Rest in peace, Aunt Dolly, Aunt Granny, Gigi. May God bless Dolly Parton, and may God bless you all. She will always love you.
3: Dolly Parton had more than 60 albums and at least 24 number one hits. She was known for her bold fashion and remarkable personality.
2: The USS Abraham Lincoln returns to port. Officials are urging service members and their families to take security precautions now.
5: Sailors' text messages and their family's social media posts revealed the ship's first port stop after 9 months in the Middle East will be Thailand. The use of social media has U.S. military officials particularly alarmed. Now the Navy is urging sailors, Marines, and their families to set online profiles to private and scrub details of their military ties to prevent hostile actors from mining publicly available information. Last August, 1,300 troops used a shared fitness app called Strava, exposing the location of American bases in the Middle East.
2: That's Fox's Jennifer Griffin in Washington. 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
6: There's always a way. I'm Jarrett Lewis. Here's what's trending this hour. Ryan Hedrick reports on the organization reminding parents that they don't have to abandon their child.
7: That was the reaction from Monica Kelsey, who founded Safe Haven Baby Boxes after an infant was found behind an Indianapolis business on Monday.
8: We have to continue to talk about it. We've been talking about this for years now. When we let our guard down, these kind of things happen. And unfortunately, Indianapolis in the last 2 years has seen three infants just in the Indianapolis area abandoned, one deceased, obviously two alive.
7: Kelsey founded Safe Haven Baby Boxes, which gives mothers a safe legal way to surrender their newborns without fear of criminal consequences. Ryan Hedrick, 93 WIBC, Mobile News.
6: A 13-year-old student at Fishers Junior High is arrested after school staff found an imitation firearm in his backpack. The school resource officer was alerted after employees learned of the fake weapon. The police and school administrators investigated the report and found the fake weapon in the student's bag. The student was arrested on a preliminary charge of possession of an imitation firearm on school property, which is now outlawed in the state of Indiana. And actor and comedian Mike Epps bringing a full weekend of entertainment back to his hometown. He kicks off festivities, including the Mike Epps and Friends comedy show at the Murat Theater in Indianapolis.
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6: Epps spoke with Fox 59 along with his annual community festival at Washington Park on Saturday. He's adding a motorcycle and car show Sunday on Indiana Avenue. I'm Jarrett Lewis on The Level, on the go, and on WIBC.com. 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
10: We'll have highs in the mid-80s for our Wednesday. Vast majority of the day will be dry and sunny, but scattered showers and gusty thunderstorms will be moving in as we get into the evening hours of the day. That activity continues overnight. I'm Fox 59 meteorologist Kendall Wilson for 93 WIBC.
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21: I'm so tired of jackasses who are dumber than me telling me that I don't understand something that I clearly do, and I get very violent over this and can articulate better. 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If you have problems that are caused by big government, you don't create more government to fix the problems that more government was created to deal with and then made it worse.
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22: I'm going to be impeached. They're going to impeach me. They have no idea why. I saw it today. A congressman said on one of the shows, we're going to impeach President Trump. We're going to impeach. Oh, really? Why? The person was asking. A neutral commentator for a change. I like neutral commentators. Oh, I see. You're going to impeach him. Why? Well, I don't know. I don't know.
23: Every public school in America is now on notice that if they tell a child that they're trapped in the wrong body, they are committing child abuse. And as we remove the far-left extremism from the classroom, we're taking historic action to ensure that every child in America has access to a first-class education. Every public school...
21: So POTUS, we got a lot to unpack because we've got POTUS, his remarks, and then, of course, everything that happened last night. And then, of course, we got Iran. It's kind of one of those weird slow news days, but it's not a slow news day, if that makes sense to anybody. Welcome to the program. Dana Lash, what cut number was that we had? That was two. Yes. So the latest... which I know, we're talking about the public schools and the trans stuff, and he's also getting into if Democrats, they could impeach him. They don't know why if the GOP loses midterms. And he's not entirely wrong. Well, he's not. Why am I saying entirely? He's not at all wrong about this. He's not at all wrong about this, because if they lose midterms, that's exactly what's going to happen. That's exactly what is going to happen if they lose. So, also discussing public schools in America, and if teachers and education, these educational professionals, if they're going to tell kids they're trapped in the wrong, but that is child abuse. So he's not wrong with any of that. I also want to play this. This is cut three with Iran, because yesterday we had the economic D-Day. Hegseth saying Iran knows that America controls the strait. Listen.
2: On Iran, just can you give us the lay of the land? What's our current posture right now with our overseas operations? And what do you hope this threat of economic sanctions will do to Iran?
3: Well, it was great to see the Treasury Secretary today. We've been in full coordination with him on the economic fury and all the pressure that he can bring to bear. And we know that Iran can't handle it. Ultimately, their economy is in a spiral. They also know that we control the Strait of Hormuz, that our blockade is ironclad, and that oil is flowing through, ultimately. And you've seen some of the numbers. Iran can't run anything through. We can. The world economy realizes that. And so they made a big bet on controlling it, and they can't. They don't, because of the devastating things our military did to their Navy and their ability to sense and see and radars and missiles, they still have some capabilities, but it's nowhere near what it was at all. And so we can protect the shipping going through the straits, and allowing oil to flow. More economic pressure only ensures that Iran really has, the only choice they have is to come to the table and actually talk about their nuclear program, which is what the president has demanded.
21: So this is true. Iran knows America controls the Strait of Hormuz, and we have not been allowing any of their vessels to pass. Not a bit. So this just need that we're, I'm interested in seeing what the economic package does, what that ends up doing, because we talked about this yesterday and there's not a lot of specificity about it. So we don't have a hell of a lot of specificity. And I don't give a rat's ass until we do. Dear God, I'm so tired of talking about this, inching along every damn day. Look, if something pops off, I'm not going to sit here and tread water over it. If we get specificity with it, we get specificity. We'll see what happens. But this is exactly what all of the people who were mad about Trump getting the military involved, they were all mad at him for not doing this, and now they're still mad at him for doing it. So I don't know, however the hell. A couple of other things to dive into on this godforsaken slow news day, because it is. We had the big bust up last night. I don't know if you guys saw some of this with Abdul El Sayed, who was on Jesse Waters' program. I went on, they told me I would be responding to him like right before he was on, which was super interesting. So this is, let me look at this and pull up some of these cuts. He went on, I'm trying to figure out the craziest one that he said. Now, just so you know, Abdul El Sayed is in the news for a number of reasons, because obviously he's running for office, but also because he was running his mouth about Jeremy Moss, who was a state lawmaker who's running in a congressional race up there in Michigan. And as you know, Abdul El Sayed has had Hassan Piker campaign with him, and he's had a number of campaigns. Hassan Piker's been on the campaign trail. I mean, a handful of events across the state. You can't count him on one hand. He's done a lot for him. And that's just like in-person stuff. I'm not even talking about the meet space aspect of it. I'm not even talking about the digital space. He's done digital fundraisers. He's done all kinds of stuff. And he ended up getting in a lot of trouble because he was, I guess he does his little podcast daily. Is that what he does? I don't know when the hell he airs this godforsaken thing. I can't believe anybody sits here and watches this asshat for I don't know how long, and he electrocutes his dog and he wears ill-fitted suits, which goes to show you that being a nouveau riche nepo baby doesn't buy style. And it's true, and we all know it. But he said this. This is cut 17. Listen.
4: People don't f*** Israel any longer. And if Jews in America keep putting this idea out there that they are singularly invested in Israel, eventually someone's going to come around and take action, not against the state of Israel, mind you, but against American Jews.
21: What? You know, the people that are giving individuals the idea that they're singularly minded? Do you want to know who's doing that? Would you like to know the people that are giving off that inclination? Because it's, and they're going after Americans. He's talking about he's, I think he's mainly talking about AIPAC and some of these other congressional members, for some reason. The people that are giving them the idea is you. You goat fornicator. The people that are giving them the idea is you. You're giving them the idea because you keep saying it over and over again. I really feel like Hassan Piker wants people killed. I think that the more dead Jews in the United States that there are, the more that he can pattern the United States after whatever sandpit that he came from. I think that that's makes him the happiest, because you can't tell me this man's rhetoric matches that. You can't sit here and tell me that this man's rhetoric, that from the overflow of the heart, or for the mouth, the heart speaks. We know this. You can't tell me that he doesn't want any of this. This idea that somehow, well, if they're going to be harmed, you know, I'm not encouraging it. I'm just saying that's what's going to happen. Maybe because you constantly keep saying it. Maybe that's the point of it. That's the whole point. You keep saying it. You keep going over it. You keep acting like they're somehow due penalty for simply disagreeing with you on this whole issue. So Abdul al-Sayed was in a lot of trouble because of this. And he was referencing people like Jeremy Moss, etc., saying that if they keep giving people this idea, then they're going to bring hurt upon themselves. So there, a lot of people have been asking Abdul al-Sayed to remark upon Hassan Piker's his statement here, what he said. That's pretty, I mean, that's like the tamest thing that he's said, by the way. If you're unfamiliar with who Hassan Piker is, that's the tamest thing that he said. So I've been looking at all of these headlines. It says al-Sayed is distancing himself from a popular streamer's comments. He came out with a statement, Abdul al-Sayed did, saying that, oh, he's just some streamer. He's just some streamer. I think it's there's a little bit more to it than that. He's not just some streamer. He's done a ton of fundraisers, not just for Abdul al-Sayed, but the entirety of the Democrat Party. He's kind of like the unofficial spokesman for the Democrat Party. So all of these headlines. And of course, Hassan Piker is the same guy who said America deserved 9/11. So al-Sayed, now the headline that his campaign is trying to put out there is that he's distanced himself from Hassan Piker. He's distancing himself. Oh, he's just some Twitch streamer. That's what al-Sayed said, oh, he's just some streamer. Like, he's just some guy who just, you know, he happened to come across and they did. He makes it sound like it wasn't at his invitation. Al-Sayed makes it sound like it wasn't at his invitation at all that Hassan Piker's been on the campaign trail with him. Al-Sayed made it sound like he just showed up to an event. I mean, they literally were at numerous events. He was there with them on his primary election night. They were at a pool party with progressive influencers. All of this. And he was telling, and here he's like, well, American Jews support of Israel. That's going to make the anti-Semitism worse. It's going to invite violence. That sounds like blackmail. Well, if you keep supporting an alliance in the Middle East, the anti-Semitism is going to get worse. Because of whom? Because of you. And the woke Reich, which is nothing more than the Bakabazi for the Islamists here. They don't know it yet. Podcast The Stand does not realize that they are lotion-coated Bakabazis to these Islamists here in the United States. Anything, these people are such whores for power, they will actually debase themselves to the attempted Islamist colonization of America. That's why they should be scorned. I think worse, but, you know. But all of this, so Democrats have been really quiet on it. Notice how Democrats have been super quiet over this whole situation with their spokesperson saying this. And so then, now, they're turning their eyes to, you have the media saying, some of the maybe more moderate members of the media asking Abdul al-Sayed, so why are you still campaigning with this guy? Why are you still appearing on the campaign trail? It's a big question he's got to answer. We have more of that because it was nuts last night. We got some other stuff to get into as we move. The folks who help make the program possible, our friends over at Chapter. Look, Medicare just is stupid and confusing. It's just dumb. Obamacare ruined absolutely everything. It made everything super expensive. Healthcare is horrible. That's why nobody wants to go in the medical field. And then what they do is when you reach a certain age, they shove Medicare on you. And they make it as confusing as possible on purpose. So they can bilk you out of all of your money. They don't care. These people don't care. The Chapter does, though. Chapter's like the only entity in this whole godforsaken system that actually cares. They exist to cut through the confusion. They're not going to sell you on a couple of companies. This is the only advisor that goes into Medicare, which, by the way, if we had a Democrat administration, they'd probably outlaw Chapter because Chapter's actually helpful. They cut through all the confusion. They don't just sell you on a couple of things that are being pushed. 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

0: And now, all of the news you would probably miss. It's time for Dana's Quick Five.
1: All right, so first up out of the gate, this... Let's see, I had this pulled up. All right, so POTUS is talking about renaming the lake, renaming Lake Ontario to Lake America. That's going to make the little song that people have to sing to remember all the Great Lakes really upset. It's like homes, you know? Like, if you change it, then that's going to mess all that up. We all learned that in school, in elementary school. I'm going to get all messed up now.
2: Oh, well.
1: I'm just saying. Oh, well. He says he's doing that. We're going to talk more about this as like a pushback to Canada because we're fighting with Canada. We're tariffing. Kenyan farmers apparently are turning to bugs as organic demand grows. Just where's the asteroid? I don't ask for a lot. My birthday's next month. Can we just all die by asteroid? That's all I want. This, because this is disgusting. This is why aliens don't visit. Kenyan farmers are saying that while they're growing things like redworms and other bugs, they say the soil degradation that's caused by chemical fertilizers, that the redworms are helping to rescue their land. So, I mean, they're using them not just as a way to help soil, but also they're literally also farming them. It's like a delicacy. Would you eat bugs?
2: No.
1: That was a scene from Lost Boys. You know that? It's maggots, Michael. Am I the only one? It's almost spooky season. Let's see. A celebrity owned restaurant says no under 30s thanks to new riffraff rules. I don't hate it. I'm not going to lie. I just don't. They say the under 30 ban came after a series of incidents where police had to be called. Or just don't let trash into your restaurant. You know, there are people who aren't trash and that, you know, can go out, that are 30s and they can go out and they can have a nice time. And the do you know who owns this? Rapper Yo Gotti owns this. He's the one who's like, under 30 ban.
2: He knows better.
1: Can you believe it? I was like, well, who's the celebrity that owns it? It's Memphis. I was like, who's the celebrity that owns it? It's a fine dining bar and lounge. I mean, it's white tablecloth. It's a nice joint, right? But apparently they're tired of it. So he's like, yeah, no, we're not doing this stuff. If you're under 30, you got to stay out. That's actually hysterical, and it endears him to me a little bit. I got to be honest. A Chinese robot runs a 100-meter sprint quicker than Usain Bolt's world record. And didn't it also run into a wall and then break at the waist?
2: Yeah.
1: Okay, I just wanted to... You know why? Because it's a Chinese bot. And the only way that the Chinese, the CCP, ever get any kind of technology is if they rip off all of the superior cultures around them because they're a bunch of communists that hasn't allowed themselves to grow spiritually or intellectually over the past, I don't know, 70 to 80 years. And so they have to steal everybody else's IP, and then they hoard scale it up and it never works right. See Venezuela. A bear attacks and conflicts with humans, conflicts with humans and bear attacks. Because I had another headline that I thought I was going to put in here. There was a bear attack. There was a black bear attack, which is odd. But a bear attack and bears and humans not getting along has reached historic levels in Colorado. Probably because there's so many damn progressives there and they don't like them. If I was a bear, I'd be like, I'm not going to eat you. I'm just going to rip you up real well and just leave you out here for all of the wildlife to feast on. I have a dark sense of humor today. They record high. Also, I can't believe, does this store still exist? Abercrombie and Fitch? You can never see in the store. It was all, even like when I was young, it was darkly lit. I mean, younger, but it was like super darkly lit and you couldn't, right? Abercrombie and Fitch store, you couldn't even see the wash of the jeans you were looking at. 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
1: Also, make sure that you check out Substack, Chapter and Verse, because there's a lot of good stuff that's going out there, including another piece, a big piece that I've been working on. It's going to actually be three parts. The first one is explaining post-liberalism. The second one's looking at monetary policy. So that's going to run a little bit later today. So welcome back again to the program. Dana Lash with you. We're at the bottom of this first hour on a Tuesday, although it doesn't feel, and it's super hot here in Texas. It is about as hot as you could possibly imagine in Texas. And, we're supposed to get some rain today. We'll see. I know, cause you guys, it's harassment at this point. This is just harassment. What do you mean a little? It was enough to make my car dirty this morning. It was enough to make my car dirty. Like, right if you get your car washed, because you're like, it's not going to rain in Texas for weeks. And then what does it do? It's just enough rain to where it's like spots on my car. And I don't like that. I don't like a dirty car. I'm very much like a dude in that regard. Don't you think about leaving any trash in my car? Don't leave any trash. I will beat you to death. Don't do it. I don't like fingerprints on my car. I don't like fingerprints on my glass. Like, I'm one of those people. I really am, honestly. I'm a 60-year-old man, is what I am. Mentally, I'm the guy that wears the jean shorts, and the white tennis shoes and the tucked-in, like, polo shirt to go to, like, Outback in my Corvette. That's me mentally. Does that make sense?
2: It does.
1: It does. I'm that guy. It's not a bad thing. I'm just saying that's who I am. I identify with those guys. Those dads get so much trash. And all they want is for their car to look nice when they go to the Outback Steakhouse. Which, by the way, I'm sorry, Juan, I'm all over the place today. I'm really sorry. But I gotta touch on this. It's not the Outback Steakhouse. What is it? This is the other one. The Texas Roadhouse one.
2: Oh, yeah.
1: Did you guys hear about this story? Hold up. I have this literally in my headline section. Next hour, but we're moving it. So Texas Roadhouse, you know how things can kick off and go viral online and you see all these people sharing stuff and you don't know if it's real or not, but you know, you think it might be, because clearly if enough people are sharing it, no one wants to think that that many people of their acquaintance are stupid and fall for stupid stuff, right? But unfortunately people do. So this story went out and I actually saw a post about this. And it started when somebody on TikTok went viral for alleging that there was a Facebook group of people called, quote, white and proud, and that they were, I know, it already sounds stupid. This sounds like Juicy Sommelier stuff. This is Trump country. That's what it sounds like. It sounds just like this. They were saying that this Facebook group was apparently talking about, they had like over 400,000 members,

0: and white servers, so like white waiters and waitresses, were discussing going back into like the Texas Roadhouse kitchen's blind spot and licking their fingers, touching the food, and spitting on rolls that were ordered by black diners, right? And it was apparently the only restaurants that were named where the Post says that the cooks took part in the allegations were Texas Roadhouse and a place called Logan's Roadhouse. And they said that, I mean, this video went viral. I mean, it has over 500,000 views and over 16,000 comments. But here's the thing. There were no names, no screenshots. Nobody found such a Facebook group. Nothing. Absolutely nothing. Nobody knows where this came from. Nobody knows. I just think it's weird. Don't you think it's weird? Yeah. All of this and nobody has seen any of it. But somebody was on X saying that it exists, so it must exist, right? Or TikTok, because it's on TikTok. It's on the internet. Oh my gosh, it must be real because it's on the internet. That's how it goes. So I'm amazed at this because, I mean, there were so many people. It's over 17,000 comments at this point. There are so many people out there. And I was wondering, why in the world is Texas Roadhouse trending? Because it was trending yesterday or yesterday evening. But no one ever, I mean, they said it was a group chat. There nobody's was named. There was, and I'm not saying that there probably aren't nut jobs out there. There's always a nut job, but I don't know. Texas Roadhouse says it was unfounded. They said that they looked into it and it was unfounded because apparently, I don't know, they couldn't actually find anything. There was like one, like screenshot of one thing that only had two comments on it. And it named a Texas Roadhouse and a Logan's. And it's just the one post from some like person with the last name Smith. Oh, that's so not, that's totally not easy to make up. And it's one post that has literally two comments on it. You can't actually tell what it's from. So, you know, forgive us if we're asking questions about this. This just seems completely fake. Sorry, it just seems fake. Because I like 500,000 people in the, what? And everybody is losing their minds over something that can't be substantiated. So Texas Roadhouse came out. And they had to respond because some rando said something online. So Texas Roadhouse has to respond. That's where we're at now. So they said that they looked into it. They said they were blah, blah, blah, committed to creating an environment where every guest is treated with respect and blah, blah, blah, blah. They said, we're aware of the video. We believe it to be completely unfounded and we take every accusation towards our brand seriously. But, you know, apparently the damage is already done because the mob is still out there. The rage mob, guys, still is very much a thing. And they are out there going crazy. So they flooded the Facebook page, even though you can say anything you want online and not have to provide a shred of evidence. And people are like, must be true because it's online. They lose their minds. I blame Gal Sharpton and the softening of the mind. That's what I blame. Smoothing it out, right? Smoothing out the wrinkles in the brain. That's what I blame Gal Sharpton and that kind of stuff for that. It's just an anecdote. That's right. Macabre. I can't even say it. I have to really work hard to say it improperly. Ah, man. So Texas Roadhouse told the New York Post, they said they used a third-party firm to even investigate, and they said that the whole thing is a hoax. That's what Texas Roadhouse said. They said the entire thing is a hoax. And that they even hired an outside firm to run it down and they could not find anything. So I feel like there should be repercussions. I think people who do that, and I realize that this sort of stuff is very expensive to litigate, but if you're Texas Roadhouse, you have the money. This is why I should never, like, if I ever sell out, you'll know, because I will be suing everyone under the sun. I will be making lives all manner of hell. I promise you. That is like, I know, yes, donate to my church, put money to the church. Oh, yes, you know, money to abuse dogs, all that stuff. But I feel like Steve Martin and SNL and all the children of the world join hands and they sing when he talks about what he would like for Christmas. No, I will hire the most rabid law firm and I would go and litigate people endlessly into bankruptcy for the duration of their lives if I ever sold out. Because I would have to sell out for the amount of money that it would take to do that. And I would just sit back and just motion after motion, let's file it and let's drag this out. That's what I would do. That's how you would know I'd sell out. I would almost sell out for to be able to do that, like in perpetuity for the rest of my life. That to me makes my heart almost beat again. It's wonderful. So Texas Roadhouse lies about this. One person made a viral video on TikTok and everybody goes crazy and Texas Roadhouse is besieged with this stuff. I don't know if that says more about, I think it does. I think that says more about our society and people in America than anything else. It makes me feel bad for Texas Roadhouse. Why would you do that to Texas Roadhouse? Have you not had one of their rolls? What's the matter with you? Have you not had that brown butter that they got? Oh my gosh. And you put it on the roll. Oh my gosh. The peanut. I mean, it's just good. Why would you do that to Texas Roadhouse? The hate that is in someone's heart to get everybody all amped up. And I'll be damned, not a single person is like, excuse me, can we see some evidence of this? Oh, no, they didn't need any evidence. They just wanted to just completely turn on an entity just because, I don't know, maybe in our efforts to be so digital and live so digitally, we crave that sense of belonging that you only can find in meat space in the real world. And maybe that's one of the reasons why people get so amped up and they go off and they join the rage mob and they do all of this stuff. Maybe that's why. So that they get a sense of belonging. I don't know how else to explain it. I also don't know how to explain where to start. This audio soundbite. Good night. Where you had Abdul Al-Sayed. This is cut 10. This was right before I was on Waters last night. I cannot believe that this was a conversation that took place on American Airwaves. Listen.
1: You're a doctor, right? Selectively.
2: I am.
1: So you think a parent to slash his kid's thing-a-ling off? You think that's okay?
2: I mean, do you really want to have this conversation? Are you circumcised?
1: Yeah, but I mean, that's a
2: Jesse,
1: personal question.
2: Okay.
1: Doctor.
2: So you probably should want to move on.
1: Wow. Yeah, circumcision's different than castration.
2: I think it's a problem. It's a problem that you think that you get to decide what happens between a parent, a doctor, and a patient. And I'm just saying that, yes, circumcision is surgery on a kid's ding-a-ling. So if you really want to bring that up, you can. I just think you guys are really selective about how you want to talk about these things.
1: Abdul, Michigan's not going for that. That is sick stuff.
0: I'm not shocked that this guy thinks that circumcision and castration, that's Abdul Al-Sayed, who was talking about state-funded, quote-unquote, what do they call it, gender affirmation or some nonsense like that. He's not a real doctor. He never sat for his board exams. He never got a medical license, and he never did a residency, and he's never treated a patient. Ever. But he wears a white coat and he acts like he can do all of this stuff. So it's not surprising that this guy would believe that removal of the foreskin is the same thing as removal of the entire dong. I'm sorry to be so haphazardly clinical with you, but this is the state of things in the United States of America. Ladies and gentlemen, do not blame me. Blame the trash that brought it up to the forefront of American discourse. Do people actually think that? Of course, I don't know. There are people who think that miscarriages are abortions, so I don't know. That is insane that I was speechless, which rarely happens. We have more on the way. We got Days of These United States to come as well. 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
13: The Democratic Party right now is, I think, going through a kind of experiment. Like, who can actually respond, particularly to young people's very real concerns about where they are at this point in their lives and what kind of future do they have for themselves. And I think that's healthy.
0: See, it's the socialists. See, it's, we're just experimenting like full on with the socialism. That's what we're doing. Yeah. Woo. I love that. I'm literally may explode with some of the most politically incorrect commentary ever. How do I do this? So the big fight between, I was explaining to this one of my kids last night, the big fight right now that the right and the left are dealing with is this idea of how everything is expensive and the way things are, it's unaffordable. Yeah, that's what happens when you get more government. But you have people that are just tickling themselves silly with the idea of like creating more government to deal with the more government that was created to deal with the problems that were created by more government. Ooh-hoo-hoo. And then we're going to sit here and we're going to verbally fillet people like Huey Long, who is a big, giant, fatty, fat Marxist. Not as fat as Karl Marx, whose only useful contribution, if I can remind you, was to literally feed the maggots that feasted upon his dead corpse because nothing else good came from his life or person. That being said, there's this big thing where we're trying to, I don't know, see who can be the biggest Santa on the right and the left. So on the left, oh, we're experimenting with socialism. I mean, that sounds kind of nuts when you hear it, because they're experimenting with not just free college, but free gender mutilation surgeries, free all kinds of, free all the things. They're experimenting with all of this. They're not experimenting, because that would suggest that they're trying it out. That's already happened. That happened in the late 90s going into the early aughts. It's done. The whole party's socialist now. They just really should change their name and their mascot. Just be the donkey's backside. You don't even need the rest of the donkey at this point. But the right is also kind of flirting with it, because everybody's terrified to say what really needs to be said about how to make things affordable. No one actually wants to get into the austerity required. No one wants to cut entitlements. People in America love their entitlements too much. For as much as people talk about freedom, too many people love the idea of entitlements. They're fine with the government stealing their paycheck and telling them they're going to hold it in a lockbox for them for Social Security. It's a giant Ponzi scheme. I've been saying it for 15 years. Nothing's changed. It's still a giant Ponzi scheme. Now healthcare. Healthcare is completely unaffordable. bubble, the housing market. Great job, Democrats, and with the help of big Bush-level Republicans as well, which you're getting all over again with the post-liberal Republicans who think that Bush didn't do it hard enough. So they're going to come and do it harder with more TARP and more too big to fail and more No Child Left Behind and more Medicare Part D expansion. They're going to do all of it because it didn't do enough, quote unquote, for the common good. We're going to talk more about that coming up, second hour. Don't go anywhere. More of The Dana Show.

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2: Darlene Graham moves on. I'm Ted Lindner, Fox News. Multiple states holding runoff elections tonight. In South Carolina, Senator Darlene Graham has won the Republican nomination runoff against Congressman Ralph Norman.
3: Our victory would not have been possible without you, and we are truly grateful. Is truly Trump country.
2: Graham will now take on Democrat Annie Andrews in November. Graham took over the senator's seat for her late brother Lindsey, who of course died back in mid-July.

0: Sad news today out of Nashville as global music icon and humanitarian Dolly Parton has died after a brief battle with cancer. Fox's Mike Emanuel with more tonight.
1: Dolly Parton had more than 60 albums and at least 24 number one hits. She was known for her bold fashion and remarkable personality. Dolly was one of 12 children who grew up in a one-room cabin in the Smoky Mountains. She started writing songs as a child and performed at the Grand Ole Opry by age 13. After high school, she packed her bags for Nashville and launched a legendary career. President Trump praised Parton as one of the greatest country singers and far beyond, calling this a true loss for millions of people. The president ordered the American flag to be lowered for 1 week in her honor. It was known she had been dealing with some health issues, but Dolly told People magazine there were still so many things she wanted to achieve.
0: Dolly Parton was 80 years old. Oil prices fell again today, which helped support stock prices. On Wall Street, the Dow jumped 160 points. NASDAQ added 171. S&P 500 finished up 24 points. 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
2: 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On the go.
3: An arrest a few months later. I'm Jarrett Lewis. Here's what's trending this hour. A 17-year-old is being charged as an adult for the fatal shooting of a 16-year-old student in Indianapolis from 3 months ago. Police say Chaylon Suttles shot and killed Jamel Williams outside of an apartment complex on Wren Lane in late May. Williams was a student at North Central High School. Reverend Malachi Walker told Fox 59 that he's hoping the Youth Violence Reduction Initiative launched back in the spring will keep more young people out of serious trouble.
4: First thing to come on my mouth when I'm talking to a young man is we have to make better decisions and choices.
3: IMPD believes there may be others who were involved in this fatal shooting, too. A 13-year-old student at Fishers Junior High is arrested on Tuesday after school staff found an imitation firearm in his backpack. The school resource officer was alerted after employees learned of the fake weapon. The police and school administrators investigated the report and found the fake gun in the student's bag.
5: The student had made no threats, and they were able to act very quickly, so there was no disruption to any part the school day, other than for that student.
3: Fishers Police Sergeant Angela Ellison. The student was arrested on a preliminary charge of possession of an imitation firearm on school property, which is now outlawed in the state of Indiana as of this year. And the Colts unveiling some new uniforms for the upcoming season. They're calling it their Anvil Strike Set. They're part of the Rivalry Series and will be worn during the Colts Week 3 home game against the Texans. You can see pictures of the new uniforms in a story posted at WIBC.com. 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The forecast from the American Standard Cooling Weather Center.
6: We'll have highs in the mid-80s for our Wednesday. Vast majority of the day will be dry and sunny, but scattered showers and gusty thunderstorms will be moving in as we get into the evening hours of the day. That activity continues overnight. I'm Fox 59 meteorologist Kendall Wilson for 93 WIBC.
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10: I'm so tired of jackasses who are dumber than me telling me that I don't understand something that I clearly do, and I get very violent over this and can articulate better. 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
10: 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We also have YouTube, Facebook, Rumble's trash, so just ignore it, and then, of course, Substack, chapter and verse. I'm going to be honest with you, all of these people that are demanding that Hassan Piker apologize, he's never going to apologize, and the left is going to never make him apologize. They're not going to make him apologize for saying that America was responsible for 9/11. They're not going to make him apologize for saying the stuff that he said about Jews in America. They're not going to make him apologize for his rants about Christians or anything else. You know why? Because they don't care. They don't care about any of this stuff. The left doesn't care about any of this stuff. Whatever can exert maximum pressure to get them there, to get them towards their goal, that's all they care about. That's the only thing that has value. That's it. So all these people are like, oh, he should apologize. We can say that, but it's never going to happen. And Democrats are never going to make it happen either. You're never going to see an AOC distance herself any more than they already have. Bernie Sanders, the whole lot of them. These people would willingly put on brown shirts and goose step if they thought it would get them closer to their objective. That's not a joke. We've seen it happen in history time and time again. They look the other way when stuff happens if they realize that the person doing the stuff happening can actually get them some money or get them into a leverage, use them as leverage to get into elected office. So, you know, this Abdul El-Sayed guy in Michigan, his interview, he just bloviates. That's all he does. And he never really answered anything. The other thing I noticed about this too, because I was sitting there listening to the monitor and I'm like, oh boy, here we are. The other thing I noticed is that first thing he went in and he was defending Sharia law as though it was an expression of Muslim faith. I know you guys saw that, right? It's an expression, just simply an expression of Muslim faith. That's all it is. And I'm going to play this soundbite for you. But the way that he was talking about it, as though he was defending the presence of Sharia in the United States. It was one of the things that Waters asked him about. Because he was saying that El-Sayed had said prior that if you were for banning Sharia, that's a white supremacy, which I thought was asinine. And then he was asked about it. This is cut 13. Listen to what he says here.
11: So getting rid of Sharia law's white supremacy, can you explain that one?
12: Do you know what canon law is, Jesse? I assume you're Christian, right?
11: Yeah, tell me.
12: All right, so canon law is the name for Christian law. I don't begrudge you your right to practice your faith as you choose.
10: He doesn't even, he's too stupid to even know what canon law means. That is not even what canon law means. First off, canon law literally only specifically deals with matters of church and religious governance. It literally only deals with like clergy and sacraments and like the day-to-day church, for the lack of a better way to put it, governance. Everything else is left to secular government. Everything else is left to government. He doesn't even understand what that means, first and foremost. Sharia is Islamic jurisprudence. He is trying to dodge what Jesse is really, I think, trying to ask him, is the difference between Western and Islamic jurisprudence, right? So Sharia is Islamic jurisprudence, whereas Western jurisprudence is everything. Canon law does not regulate the legal sphere here. That's not how we don't operate under that. That was a dumb, I was listening to that thinking, you can't, that's not even comparable. This jackass doesn't even know what canon law means. He is one of those guys who's only been told kind of what to say, so he's not real well read. Abdul al-Sayed is not an intellectual, and that should come as no surprise. But he's not an intellectual. I mean, canon law is literally, this is something that is church authority, whereas Sharia is supposed to be like their prophet-inspired, you know, etc. And that's, and canon is all about relying upon church hierarchy. I mean, you guys understand the difference. But here's the big thing with it. You know, because he was saying that I guess that it hasn't even been tried here in the United States. When we moved here to Texas in 2013, when I started working at The Blaze, and I was doing my radio program separately, one of the things that was the big news story was the community of Irving, Texas was reeling. And I was working there. That's where the studios and all of that were with The Blaze. The community was reeling because just a couple of years prior, this guy named Yasser Saeed had murdered his two beautiful daughters because he, as a Muslim, thought that they were becoming too westernized. So he basically got them in a car, shot them dead, and went on the run, right? He was trying to be very clever in all of this, and his family was helping to cover for him and all of this stuff. I mean, it's a horrible story. He was eventually taken into custody and charged in 2020, and he was convicted in 2022. Now, that was an honor killing. And one of the defenses was that they are a family that practices, that lives under Sharia. That's the same town in which a literal Islamic tribunal also tried, at the same time period, establishing a Sharia court. And the excuse was always, well, it's only going to be for civil matters. Only civil matters. Well, that's stupid. Here's why it's stupid. Women have absolutely no legal standing in Sharia court. Under Sharia, women have no legal standing. So if you're sitting here talking about family civil disputes, custody disputes, immediately those women are not getting due process at all whatsoever. They're not getting their day in court. They're not getting fair representation because they're not recognized legally under Sharia. That is garbage Islamic jurisprudence. This is the United States of America. If you do not like our system of laws, take your happy backside back to the sandpit from where you come. If you dislike anything I have to say, choke on it. This is about supplanting Western jurisprudence with Islamic jurisprudence, Sharia. So the two are entirely incompatible. Women don't even have recognition in the court under Sharia. So how are you going to claim, oh, it's just for civil matter? You're talking about screwing women over. Nothing new in a community that, you know, where you had a guy who honor killed his two daughters. This is also the same community where you had Clock Boy. This was all literally within the same, like, four-year period. You remember the Clock Boy kid who put a bunch of wires in this pencil case and it looked like a bomb? And he was reported to have, like, told people that, you know, joking about it. And they ended up taking him because they thought it was, I guess, like an explosive device or it looked too much like one. And they ended up detaining him. They took him to the police station. They were asking him questions. His dad showed up and the family made a big to-do of it. They wanted all the police officers involved charged. They came after the city council and they went after the then mayor at the time, now Congresswoman Beth Van Dyne, but she was mayor of Irving, Texas at the time. She got so many death threats. When I interviewed her, and I was the first at The Blaze to interview her, I had her on set. She came with like a 3 or 4 person detail. I mean, that just was underscoring how serious the issue was for her. So Abdul al-Sayed can sit here and say, oh, well, Sharia, you know, no one's letting it. It's not even happening anyway. Oh, Sharia, it's about, you know, this is, you have canon law. It's not even remotely the same thing, number one. And number two, Sharia is literally de-evolution of law. It is an actual de-evolution of law and order. So no, thank you. That's incompatible with the West. It's incompatible with the United States. We have American Western jurisprudence. And if you don't like it, get out. You're not going to establish your own little court. You're not going to have two spheres of justice. We are not doing that. This is how we do it here. We're the biggest and we're the baddest. And if you don't like it, tough beans. We're running the show here in the U.S. of A. because we can. As James Brown said, pay the cost to be the boss. So, That was asinine for him saying this. And then he kept talking about reparations. Dear heavens. Cut 14. He went on because he has been saying this over and over again, that reparations are needed. Listen to this.
11: Reparations. Do you support that?
12: I think we need to have an honest conversation about the incredible debt that was put upon black folks as a function of slavery that we have yet to pay. And I just think that's fair. Like, if people are enslaved and forced into servitude, and then we don't actually have a conversation about all that was owed, that our own country agreed was owed, I just think that it's high past time to have that conversation. That shouldn't be a crazy thing. I understand that, like, for folks who really want to inflame culture war, I just think it's important for us to think about how do we make sure that communities like the city of Detroit that have been segregated so that you have a disproportionate number of people as a function of redlining who are forced into certain communities, how do we make sure that their schools are made whole?
10: So let's have a conversation about reparations, because if we're going to have any discussion of reparations, it starts with Islamists. Because who was it that trafficked in slavery the most? I don't know, going from like what, mid-7th century all the way into the 20th century, it's been Arabs. You can get mad at me for saying the truth, but it doesn't make it less truthful. I mean, you had about what, how many people? I think the estimates are, because it's kind of hard, I mean, millions. I think the estimates are anywhere from like 10 to 18 million people. And that's just from sub-Sahara Africa alone, taken in. They operated all over the world. I mean, one of the reasons why Jefferson created the Navy and went to Tripoli was to deal with the Barbary pirates who were capturing merchant ships and taking our citizenry into slavery. It's been going on for a long time. They had the Trans-Saharan route. They had the Indian Ocean route. They had European raids. I mean, for crying out loud, they did quite a lot. So if we're going to have a discussion about Arabs or a discussion about reparations, let's talk about the Arab contribution to that, because it starts with the origin, does it not? The origin of it. So let's think about it. Let's see. You had I think the Arab and Barbary pirates, I think, looking at my notes, there's about 1.3 million European Christians into slavery. That was just between the 16th and 19th centuries. Taking people from their homes, robbing them of their culture and of their identity. They were involved in a slave trade for about 13 centuries. It had to be forcefully abolished with them. But let's talk about the reparations, because I would love, let's have from the Arab slave trade, Abdul al-Sayed's own background, let's have them pay reparations. The closest historical estimate we have for satisfying that debt owed is about, it ranges from $5.2 trillion to $100 trillion. I don't know about y'all, but I want my reparations now. I think that we're owed that. I mean, you have to look at how many people were enslaved by that. Going because there were so many different trade routes, and because there were so many different, for the lack of a better way to put it, sales avenues. You're looking at, I think the rough estimate was 720 billion hours of uncompensated labor. So Abdul al-Sayed's not interested in talking about actual reparations, because he would owe the most in reparations for practicing it the longest, doing it the most, and creating it. So trillions of dollars. So if we're going to have a conversation about reparations, let's start with Abdul al-Sayed's Islamist beliefs and origin. Because you created it. So you owe the most. Where are our reparations? Where are the reparations to Americans in the United States of America for the sin of slavery that were created by one ideology that is still doing it to people in Africa today? But everybody looks the other way because they don't want to get their heads chopped off. I think that should maybe be reversed. Just saying. 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
13: 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Trump told Canadian leaders to fall in line.
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27: And now, all of the news you would probably miss. It's time for Dana's Quick Five.
10: All right, so first up here, of course, oh, here it is. I lost my whole thing because I'm running my mouth to Abdul El Sayed online, so stay tuned. Let's see, so this, I'll get to the robot humanoid one, it's creepy. This story, well, we had the Paramount one yesterday. They're going to Austin. Let's do the robot one. So apparently humanoid robot soldiers, the word is that they're about 5 to 10 years away from, I guess, being applicable in a battlefield. They said that, but they're going on a source from a Chinese source who works in Chinese robotics. So I don't believe any of this. It's just whatever trash that these people are like the Borderlands characters. Whatever you can cobble together from junk and steal from other people and try to horrifically scale it up. I'm sorry, but I just don't find that frightening. The world's oldest lab-grown human brains reached 7 years old, and scientists think they may have recorded the passage of time. Why are we doing this? Why are we doing this? This is such a stupid, futile exercise. Gen X apparently is the only generation not freaked out by AI, according to a new study from Fast Company. Generation X is the most comfortable of all the generations, including Z and millennials, with AI. We're going to talk about AI and data centers and more here coming up. 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
3: So as we were talking about last segment about this idea of reparations that Abdul El Sayed was discussing and demanding, and he was on last night talking about it. He's been tweeting about it as well. And he's mentioned it quite a bit on the campaign trail. When he wants to pony up some of his cash to account for the Islamist slave trade, because, by the way, the Arab slave trade predated the transatlantic slave trade by over 800 years. Far longer. And not just people from Africa, also European and other continents. You're talking about anywhere from 18 to 20 million people, billions of unpaid hours of labor, trillions of dollars owed in reparations. And by the way, the Muslim slave trade continues today. Qatar's workforce is pretty much entirely enslaved people. And that's just one example. So if Abdul Al-Sayed was really serious about having a discussion on reparations, open your wallet. Where's our money that we're owed? I want my trillions. Y'all want your trillions? Yeah, says the audience. Kane, you want your trillions? Yeah, says Kane. This is idiotic. And by the way, they covered a 1,300-year history. Still going. So this fool wants to get out there and run his mouth about reparations. Oh, we got to have reparations. He's not going to start. I mean, you know, you predated everybody else by almost a damn millennia, but the truth of the matter is, and he's still talking about it. This is flashback El Sayed, cut 15. Listen.
4: And we owe the reparations of recognizing that this country was built on uncompensated labor of enslaved people. I believe we owe it to engage in reparations. There are so many ways in which we need to have a conversation about reparations. We need to invest in reparations. We need reparations in this country.
3: Furthermore, you know how stupid this is? How are you going to deal with reparations? You know, aside from the Arab slave trade, which predated the transatlantic one by over 800 years, and still today they have people like, you know, Qatari workers are all indentured servants, et cetera, et cetera. They're still part of it. And they owe, I think the estimate is trillions upon trillions and of billions of hours of unpaid labor. When you get past that and you're specifically looking at the United States, okay, so let's entertain this. What about the people who came here, I don't know, like, Juan, if I'm going to use you as an example, Juan wasn't involved in the slave trade. Why should he be involved? Or what about Cain's family? Hell, part of Cain's family is from Mexico. What about the people that come over here from Ireland? I have Irish in my family. I got Irish and Scandinavian in my family and my bloodline. I also have American Indian. So how are you going to divide all that up? My husband's family, they didn't come here until the mid to late 1800s. And they, right when they got here, they were fighting in the Civil War for the North. So, you know what? The reparations, we paid already reparations, by the way. We paid. I just feel like Abdul Al-Sayed is ignorant of history. He's very ignorant of history. Because we ended up

0: We paid with the blood of Americans in the Civil War. That was the reparations. You had what? I think the total casualty is under, it's what, 1.4, 1.5 million? I'm going to look this up. I want to be accurate. And it was over, yeah, it's 1.5 million total casualties, and that includes killed, wounded, missing, and captured. So you're looking still at just under a million dead. Families completely gone, right? Family turned against family. You're looking at quite a lot of lives lost. That's the reparations. That debt was paid in blood. So if Abdul El-Sayed is ignorant of the American history that he wants to suddenly try to claim so he can rewrite it, tough beans. This is the truth of the matter. But even then, just looking at it, you know, just exploring the ludicrousness of this topic. What about people who just who just immigrated here in the past? What about one of my friends whose family's Cuban? Her grandfather came from Cuba. Came from Cuba. Her mother was little bitty. She was the youngest of like 9 kids. They immigrated, went to Florida, ended up in Houston, then ended up in Dallas. So what about their family? How does that work? Have people thought about this? How does that even work with any practicality? Or what about African nations that sold other African nations into slavery? So are we going to trace everybody? So no, just because you're black does not mean you get reparations. Because we have to look and see, are you one of the nations in Africa that was selling people that you raided and conquered to Arab slave traders or to later the transatlantic trade? Because if you are, why should you be eligible for reparations? How are we working this, folks? How are we doing it? Yeah, I don't think so. That's not how that's going to work. He didn't really think about this too much, did he? He did not think about that very much. Yeah, Steve was saying that he had a great-grandparent that left Irish poverty in the 1890s. So how does that work? What percentage of that is deducted? I love these people who think that their histories are spotless. Not even Jesus had a spotless lineage, which is kind of the point. So this is just a stupid conversation to even have. But that's who this guy is. I wanted to play cut 9 as well, because this was really setting me off. Abdul El-Sayed talking about healthcare. I don't think he understands how healthcare works. Listen.
1: You know, I remember having great conversations with my conservative friends about right-to-try legislation. The idea that the government shouldn't tell you what kind of healthcare you should have. I just think the government shouldn't tell you what kind of healthcare you should have.
0: Okay, well, but you support the exact kind of healthcare that you think where the government tells you what to have. He supports single payer. When people sit here and go, Medicare for all, Medicare for all. He said, by the way, we passed Obamacare. That solved all the problems we were told. What are you people talking about? You guys got Obamacare. Everybody's fine now. It all works fine, right? Isn't that how it was? So what the hell are they talking about? They got Obamacare. Unless they lied and Obamacare didn't actually work. How does that, someone make sense of that? You all remember this argument. You all remember it. We got to pass Obamacare. We got to pass Obamacare. We passed Obamacare. And then we're able, now everybody's got health care. We're all covered, except we're not now. It's weird because I ended up losing my son's allergist when we had Obamacare. I ended up losing also one of my doctors. I had to switch. I had a friend who lost a specialist in oncology who had to switch. And it just got worse and worse. It's like 3 times more expensive than it was. My premium is astronomical. It's insane. But when you have single payer, it gets even worse. And we have single payer. But I mean, it's all that but a name, really. It is. It's single payer. And one of the reasons it's so expensive is so that they can say that everybody's covered, but they ration the care as well. So if everybody can access it, it's got to be rationed. Remember the unelected bureaucrats that were going to decide on a case-by-case basis whether or not people received care? How long do you think a process like that takes? I mean, look at Canada. People are struggling just to even go in and get basic checkups or follow-ups. I had a friend who ended up coming to the United States. It's going to be a year, first week of September. She had gotten an abnormal scan. I don't want to divulge her health, but she had gotten an abnormal scan. And she's from the United States, married a Canadian, moved to outside of Toronto, moved to Canada. And dealing with their health care has been asinine. And so they were so worried about it. Her and her husband just came back to the United States, and she actually ended up having to have surgery. She's not going to have, the surgery is not going to take place until next month, but she's got to have surgery. She's got to, had to go back to Canada, get some of her stuff, and she's coming back here for surgery, and they're going to have to pay out of pocket because she was only going to be able to go in and get her follow-up the first week of September, almost a year after the abnormal scan. Now, I thought that that was a fluke. I mean, I know that that Canadian healthcare is horrible, and I've heard about it. But when I first mentioned that story on this program, the number of people who wrote me, who either had family in Canada, there were actual Canadians that wrote me, who listened from up way up north, and they were like, that's exactly how this happens. That's exactly how the system works. To the letter. That is, they were like, no, Dana, that's not unusual. That's how it works. I'm like, wait a minute. You mean to tell me that you can have an abnormal scan and live in, and they make you live in fear, and it gets worse in a year's time? That is not healthcare. That's not care. That's not even prevention. We don't do anything preventatively. I really do think that one of the great things that's going to come out of the MAHA movement is more focus on preventative care, if anything. And I'm happy for that because that's what's needed. I think there's more money in prevention than there is in just remedy than anything else. So again, he has no idea what he's talking about. I love these people that drop here in like a second and then they're just, they want to sit here and remake the country. You don't get to do that. I really think that we need to start barring people from serving in elected office until they've been here X amount of times. I believe with Hamilton and some of the other founders and the Federalist Papers on that. Absolutely. They had a point. And as Kane notes, in Canada, it's easier to get, what is that called? It's the MAID, but what does the MAID stand for? I'm too lazy to Google it.
2: Medical assistance in dying.
0: Medical assistance in dying. Well, what do MAIDs do? They clean it up. They clean stuff up, right? Take care of things, clean up messes. It's very appropriately named up there, don't you think so? It's sad. It's just incredibly sad. And so, I don't know. The whole thing is the fact that he can say this stuff. And then Hillary Clinton, the audio that we played of her last segment, say, we're just experimenting. No, you guys aren't experimenting. You're negotiating your surrender. You're not experimenting. No, you're in the final steps of negotiation of your surrender. That's what it is. We have more on the way. We've got Florida already. Really?
3: Yeah.
0: It's because the weather. It's making time go faster here, isn't it? We may just have to take another hour. We have Florida Man on the way as we move. The folks who help make the program possible, friends of ours that will help us be capitalist, and we're grateful for them. It's the folks over at Alliance Defending Freedom. First off, this is such an amazing organization. I don't know if you guys are familiar with them, but I guarantee you that you're familiar with a lot of their cases. I guarantee you that you're familiar with some of the stuff that they've done wherein they've, like, for instance, they won a major, just recently, this huge free speech case in front of SCOTUS that was defending a Christian counselor. ADF is fighting some of the biggest cultural and legal battles that are happening right now. They're protecting women's sports, not just in the courtroom, but also through common sense legislation. They're also fighting efforts to expand dangerous, like, mail order abortifacients, which can be abused. And we've seen instances of people abusing those and then ended up going to the hospital because they didn't take them properly. This is not even a joke. 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

0: It's his life mission to make bad decisions. It's time for Florida Man.
1: Don't think that you're going to outwit police because you're on a lawnmower. How many times have we had this story or a story like this on this program, right? So police pull over a Florida man riding a lawnmower, and they find a lot of stuff. I'm going to take a deep breath here. Okay. Dixie County Sheriff's Office narcotics deputies stopped a red lawnmower just a couple days ago because it was not meeting the requirements to operate as a registered vehicle on public roads, according to the sheriff's office. They identified the driver as Roy Lee McDaniel, and they said he smelled like marijuana, and he admitted that he had smoked earlier. But then he also had some other items on the lawnmower. Sitting at his feet was a gray bag. And according to the sheriff's office, it belonged to him. Now, I can't say one of these words, Kane. Deputies searched the bag, and they found marijuana, pills that they identified as clonazepam. What's that? Clonazepam? That sounds like a clown medicine.
2: Clonazepam.
1: I don't even know what that is. Google that. I don't know what it is. Hypodermic needles and crystal meth. And they did the field test to the meth, and of course, it's meth. So he got in trouble. He was taken to Dixie County Jail and charged with possession of all kind of stuff. Methamphetamine, controlled substances without a prescription, drug paraphernalia, all kinds of things. So he went right to the pokey. I would think that if you're traveling literally with a gray bag of drugs at your feet, that maybe riding a bright red lawnmower, a riding mower, is maybe not the most inconspicuous mode of transportation. Just saying. I don't know. A Florida dirt bike rider waves at a deputy before leading the chase into the woods. Is this the guy that jumped the big thing? Wait, did I see this video or is that another video?
2: Yeah, I think that's another one.
1: You watch one, look, I'm going to tell you, you watch one police chase on Instagram, and now Instagram's like, you love police chases now, and that's all it wants to show me. Flagler County deputies arrested, this is a fun name, Kenley Critcher, shortly before 6 p.m. Deputies spotted again a red dirt bike leaving Eagle Rock Ranch neighborhood traveling south on the highway's shoulder. When the deputy attempted to conduct a traffic stop, the rider did not pull over. Instead, the motorcyclist looked back, waved, and took off down a gravel path leading to Circle S Road right into the woods, slipping past an electronic gate that had just opened for another car. The deputy pursued the bike down the dirt road with emergency lights and sirens flashing before losing sight of it. Following the tracks left in the dirt, the deputy eventually discovered the motorcycle abandoned along a wood line. K-9 and the Firefly aviation team responded to assist, and then a witness identified Critcher. He went right to his damn home in the woods. What an idiot. I'm not saying, just don't run from the police. Then he waved at the deputy again to follow him, and that's it. There you go. They took him to jail. He was charged with fleeing and eluding law enforcement, operating a motorcycle without a valid endorsement, operating an unregistered vehicle, and he posted a $3,500 bond. Ooh, court records show that this same individual was previously convicted of stalking. Oh, that's kind of creepy. He wasn't stalking that time. Let's see here. I got another bad cyclist. Oof, there's another. Okay. Is this real? Please let this. I don't trust half the stuff that Amber sends me. Florida woman Amber. Because the headline says Florida man punches a minor at Chuck E. Cheese for stealing his girlfriend and getting her pregnant in Pompano Beach. We may have this one for you tomorrow if it checks out. Third hour's next.
3: When I was younger, I may have did some stupid things, even committed some crimes, but I am not a criminal.
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11: Cause of death announced. I'm Sue Guzman, Fox News. The world today remembering country music legend and global icon Dolly Parton. Legendary singer, actress, and philanthropist died today at the age of 80. Her publicist announcing tonight that she passed away in a Nashville hospital following a brief battle with cancer. Fox's Mike Emanuel has more.
12: Dolly Parton was a beloved figure, passing away today at age 80, known for being a prolific singer, songwriter, philanthropist, and actress during a seven-decade career. Dolly Parton inspired multiple generations of artists and fans. It was known she had been dealing with some health issues, but Dolly told People magazine last Friday there were still so many things she wanted to achieve. Her nephew made the announcement this afternoon.
13: Rest in peace, Aunt Dolly, Aunt Granny, Gigi. May God bless Dolly Parton, and may God bless you all. She will always love you.
12: Dolly Parton had more than 60 albums and at least 24 number one hits. She was known for her bold fashion and remarkable personality.
11: Darlene Graham has won the Republican nomination for Senate in South Carolina's special primary election.
14: I want to thank President Trump for all of his support and his endorsement. Mr. President, Lindsey truly loved you and viewed you as one of his closest friends. I appreciate that bond and appreciate all that you've done for our country.
11: Graham, who had been serving as senator after being appointed to replace her late brother Lindsey Graham, defeated Congressman Ralph Norman in that runoff and will take on Democrat Annie Andrews in November. Long lines reported outside gas station in Iran's capital as people rush to fill their tanks amid fuel shortages and fears of higher prices. This amid new U.S. sanctions. Some drivers waiting 2 hours or more. 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
10: 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On the go.
15: More funding and more education. I'm Jarrett Lewis. Here's what's trending this hour. Those are two things Safe Haven Baby Boxes founder Monica Kelsey says could help prevent infant abandonment as cases of babies being left in unsafe places continue to increase.
16: A lot of the women that do things out of crisis mode do it exactly that way. They kind of freak out. They don't know what to do, and they make a split decision. Usually it's not a good decision.
15: This is at least the third case of an abandoned baby in Indianapolis this year. Two men are heading to federal prison for a violent armed robbery at a Carmel pharmacy. Johnette Cruz reports.
17: A federal judge sentenced 26-year-old Mikhail Hamilton to 13 years behind bars, and 24-year-old David Washington received 9 years. Federal prosecutors say the duo stormed the CVS on Rangeline Road in June of 2023. Court documents show Hamilton jumped over the counter, pointed a gun at an employee's face, and demanded prescription drugs while Washington filled bags with pill bottles. Carmel police caught the pair shortly after the robbery, following a pursuit where Hamilton threw the pill bottles out the car window. Officers recovered two handguns and the stolen drugs inside the vehicle. Johnette Cruz, 93 WIBC Mobile News.
15: And comedian Mike Epps' annual community festival is coming up this weekend. The free event is on Saturday at Washington Park in Indy. While speaking with Fox 59, Epps thanked the capital city for everything it has given him.
18: This is the city that made me. One of the ways that I give back is I bring this concert here and make sure the people have a good time.
15: The celebration runs from noon to 6. Heavyweight boxing champion Mike Tyson is expected to be there. I'm Jarrett Lewis on the level, on the go, and on WIBC.com. Here's the forecast from the American Standard Cooling Weather Center.
19: We'll have highs in the mid-80s for our Wednesday. Vast majority of the day will be dry and sunny, but scattered showers and gusty thunderstorms will be moving in as we get into the evening hours of the day. That activity continues overnight. I'm Fox 59 meteorologist Kendall Wilson for 93 WIBC.
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1: I'm so tired of jackasses who are dumber than me telling me that I don't understand something that I clearly do, and I get very violent over this and can articulate better. 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If you have problems that are caused by big government, you don't create more government to fix the problems that more government was created to deal with and then made it worse.
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1: Welcome back to the program, Dana Lash with you. Got some breaking news, and it's horribly sad breaking news. I hate to tell you guys. It happened. I can't believe it. It's not like we were looking forward to it, but Dolly Parton has passed away. Just now in breaking news, age 80. Her nephew, who was also the head of her security after her brother was head of her security, and then his son became head of security. He put out a video statement discussing it. And age 80, she had had an appearance at Dollywood just the other day that she had canceled, and she was telling people she was having health issues. She was pretty transparent about it. She was having some health issues since her husband had passed. She's going through it. And she ended up canceling this one appearance, which was rare for her, at Dollywood. And good heavens, they confirmed it today. Instagram video posted by her nephew. And age 80. And like I said, she had some health woes. I think she had to cancel a year ago. She had to cancel a string of concerts and things of that nature. But my heavens, that is going to be a big old, that's going to be a big old funeral down there. There's one thing that I'm going to tell y'all. There's one thing Southern folks do real well. It is having them visitations and having them funerals, I'm saying. So age 80. Crazy. So now the tributes are coming in. Her husband, Carl Thomas Dean, only passed away just recently. She's just always has been one of those staples, always been out there. She's married for, over 60 years. And they got married in 1966. And she did a documentary where she was talking about how they met and all of this. But we got the video from the nephew who was announcing it. This is what they just posted to Instagram.
26: Hey, everyone. My name is Brian Seaver, son of Cassie Parton, and I'm representing the Parton and Owens family today, announcing the passing of my Aunt Dolly, Rebecca Parton Dean, sister, sis, Aunt Granny to one generation, and Gigi to the next. This video announcement is something Dolly asked of me years ago, before I fully absorbed it as a future reality. As her head of security for more than two decades, a role my father Larry held before me, I have imagined the heaviness of this moment, but haven't truly felt it until now. It is an honor that is mixed with absolute pride and great sadness. But sadness lies with us, not with Dolly. Dolly has lived in the light and is in the arms of Jesus, surely met by Carl, her parents, and countless others who have watched her and longed for her to meet them in the heavens. I first went on the road with Dolly as a kid, getting a taste of the road life in the early 1980s. Dolly opened doors not just for me, but for her entire family to reach the potential we didn't even know was possible. Dolly also opened doors for generations of singers, songwriters, musicians, and dreamers from every walk of life and across every continent. By her example, we believed that anything was possible. She never saw a door she couldn't open, and the doors she opened made and changed history. My family and I have shared a lifetime of beautiful memories with Dolly, but so have you. She has always been on your television, your record player, your CD, and on your phone playlist, becoming an extended part of your family whether you liked it or not. Our family and the team she has entrusted with her legacy will work diligently to ensure her spirit will live with us forever. Dolly was a farmer, just like her daddy. He farmed the soil, she farmed songs and happiness. Dolly called me and said she wants to rest in a beautiful bed of plush cotton because after a life wearing heavy rhinestones, she finally deserves to be comfortable and have some rest. Rest in peace, Aunt Dolly, Aunt Granny, Gigi. May God bless Dolly Parton, and may God bless you all. She will always love you.
1: That's awesome. You could tell he's getting a little choked up there towards the end of it. God love him. I wonder how many takes he had to do of that. Wow. Queen of country music. One of the things that I think that so many people, I think, recognize in Dolly Parton is that she knew the assignment. She understood the assignment. She was an entertainer. She was a performer. She was a songwriter. I think it was one of my kids or one of their friends. I made the remark of some song that they liked, and I was like, oh, yeah, Dolly Parton wrote that. They're like, what? I'm like, yeah, Dolly Parton wrote that song. She wrote Whitney Houston's I Will Always Love You. She wrote that after she, I think she was splitting from Porter Wagoner, who they were working together. And she, I think that's the story behind that song. And not her manager, but like a business partner. And when they went their separate ways, that she was inspired to write that song. And she was talking about, she said at Glastonbury, she had made mention of how the song Jolene came about, because everybody always wondered, I think, with Jolene, you know, like, which is such a great song. And she said that it was kind of, I was reading this story on, actually, it was quoting her here. She said, it was kind of a running joke talking about her and her husband. She said there was this woman, she said that the song Jolene was inspired by a local bank teller who used to flirt with her husband, her late husband, Carl Dean. This is in 23, she told the story. She said, she's got this terrible crush on my husband, and he just loved going to the bank because she paid him so much attention. And she added, it was kind of like a running joke between us. When I was saying, hell, you're spending a lot of time at the bank. I don't believe we got that kind of money. And then years later, she told the crowd at Glastonbury, she said, you know, he spent a little more time with Jolene than I thought he should be. And so she says, I put a stop to that. I got rid of that redheaded woman in a hurry. I love it. And her song, I Will Always Love You, she wrote that after she split with Porter Wagoner, and then it was re-recorded by Whitney Houston in the early 90s. That was a huge hit. She famously refused to allow Elvis Presley to record his own version. And this was after Colonel Tom Parker had demanded that she sign over half the publishing rights for it. And she said, I just couldn't let, you know, the colonel do that. I had to say no. And she said that Elvis had loved the song, and she said Priscilla had told her that after she and Elvis were divorced, that Elvis sang that song to her when they were walking down the steps of the courthouse together after they got divorced. Interesting. She's a powerful songwriter. And she said that Colonel Parker told her, quote, well, you know, we don't record anything with Elvis unless we got publishing on it, or at least half the publishing. And she goes, well, because I had a number one song on it, that's the most important copyright in my whole publishing company, and I can't do that, which was, you know, understood. But she said that she was heartbroken because one of her wishes was to always hear Presley, was to have heard Presley sing that song. And, you know, he would have just, oh, Elvis would have just turned that out. Oh, my goodness. But ended up Whitney Houston recorded it. Gorgeous song. There's certain songs that I can't listen to because they just, I don't know, certain songs. Some people, I think, can they're very, I don't know, some people you just kind of makes you immediately feel something one way or the other. Like, I don't listen to ballads, and I don't, but that song and then the Celine Dion song, the Titanic one, I'm like, nope, can't listen to it. Stevie Nicks, Landslide, nope. Those songs are banned in my home. I don't play them in my home. They're not allowed. Don't allow them. Because I hear them and I'll be like, meh! And I am not a crier at all. But when I do cry, it's ugly. It is. I am the world's ugliest crier. And I think it's because I try to keep a bearing and I'm like, ugh. Anyway, beautiful song. Can't, we're not playing it at all because it's just so beautiful and it would be horrible right now. But she's amazing. She was just, she understood the assignment, like I said, and I think she never really got political. I think some people had ideas as to where she was, but she was really, really devoted to maintaining this accessibility and a practical accessibility. You know, she had her thoughts on things, but she always knew how to diffuse a situation whenever they would try to bring it to her. And I can't tell you how many interviews I've seen of her where they're trying to like get her on a particular issue or who she was voting for. And she expertly diffused it. And before the host even knew what was happening, had already turned that interview around and moved on. She was actually a very brilliant communicator. She really was. I mean, if she wasn't, you know, an artistic genius in this regard, my word, that woman could have run PR for the world. But I also loved how she was a maximalist. Because I love it. I think if I had more sense of style, I'd dress more maximally, maximalistly. But she was always extra. Every accessory, the hair, the makeup, the nails. And there's something I like about it. Because when we went through the 90s, and I came of age in the late 90s, going into the early aughts. Remember how everything was like simple, and it was the Calvin Klein minimalism, and it was the super, nobody had waves in their hair, nobody even had layers cut in their hair. It was just all straight minimalist. And it was boring and no fun. It was like a huge departure from the 80s. And here was Dolly Parton out there, maximalist, just Dolly maxing, right? But man, so I literally, who did I just say this about yesterday, Kane? I was like, man, we got to protect some of our older Americans here. We got to protect some of these older icons. I said this just yesterday. What do we say? What do we say that about? You guys remember? Y'all out there watching, remember? I swear I said yesterday, I was like, oh my gosh, we gotta guard our people. And I'll be dang, this with Dolly Parton. But she was just, she was so consistent. Yeah, as Kane said, she was consistent to the end. Always. With how she treated people, with her kindness. You never heard about anybody ever beefing with Dolly. Ever. I mean, this woman predated social media and then went on to dominate social media. She was just one of the smartest businesswomen. You're not going to hear a bad word about this woman from anyone because she was one of those rare people who really loved what she did and enjoyed it and enjoyed sharing her talent with everybody. She talked about Jesus. She kept country. Even when you had all of the super hyper popularized country and then kind of swung back to outlaw for a little bit, but I think it's swinging back the other way. She was consistent and kept it country. Oh my gosh. So I got to tell you, so my husband, when they have their big old family, these people are obsessed with karaoke. I love them so much. They are obsessed with karaoke. You can't get together and do a family thing at all with everybody. I think it's a prerequisite to marry into their family and have a karaoke machine. And one of my favorite things is Islands in the Stream, Kenny and Dolly. Oh man, you got to get that harmony. You got to get that harmony right. Oh my gosh. All our stuff was so fun though. She's just a great performer. Great. You know, she's just great all around. My word. But Dolly Parton, age 80. I remember being a little kid and I had a denim skirt, a flouncy skirt, a Dukes of Hazzard t-shirt, and red cowboy boots. And I remember running around in my grandparents' gravel driveway while my grandfather was playing Dolly on his old truck radio. I remember that like as clear as day. I sound like I grew up like in the Great Depression, doesn't it? This is only like the 80s. We got more on the way as we roll into headlines. Our partners that bring you the program, friends of ours, friends of yours, friends of free radio, Patriot Mobile, the only Christian conservative cell phone service that's out there. 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And I've been in the Middle East, and I have never had any issue with my cell phone service at all whatsoever. 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
10: And now, all of the news you would probably miss. 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
1: You guys want to hear a fun fact? For those of you who don't listen terrestrially, we have bumper tracks that come into the segment. So we're playing a little 9 to 5 from Dolly Parton there. God rest her soul. That is also the song when college kids are sleeping in too long during the summer. I blast through my house, like decibel level all the way up to where right underneath where it damages my speakers. I am that mom. So absolutely. All right. Dolly Parton passed away, age 80. The news just coming in. We've been talking about her this last segment. Let's see some of the other headlines. Nothing matters anymore. New York NYPD is probing a fresh video of people climbing out of a Manhattan manhole. I don't know what this is. It's people in overalls and headlamps. People are saying they're the mole people. There's a video that posted on TikTok that showed people in overalls with headlamps. Is this or Ghostbusters? I'm just saying it could be. It just almost looks fake. Look at it. It almost looks fake, right? They don't have any arrests. They're still investigating as to what in the world's happening. But it's not just that area. It's like different parts of the city. And they don't know what it's connected to. I don't know. Are we sure they're not terrorists?
36: We're not sure.
1: I'm just saying. Although that one dude in the black overalls looks like he could be a Rammstein. Just saying. So, du hast. Just, you know. Let's see. A Ford F-250. Ooh. 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
36: Yes.
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1: And your locks of auburn hair, would you please not take my man? Well, I think this just shows you how nice she is. Every other one of us would be like throat punching a chick. Like, world star! I'm just saying, Dolly Parton, age 80. I saw this survey that was published. When was this published? Hold up, I want to get the date on this. This came, it was 4 months ago. Dolly Parton topped the list of global figures in a U.S. favorability poll. 8 years old, passed away. Family just announced it a half hour ago. 11-time Grammy winner, had a net favorability rating of 65%. Wait a minute. How did she only... She's the most, one of the most beloved figures. How was that only 65%? Who are these other fools out here?
2: We should hunt them down.
1: Who are they, Kane? Y'all, who are these people that were like, I just don't know. I mean, one of the most talented country music artists, most beautiful and also sweetest. I just don't know. Voice like honey. I just don't like that.
3: I mean, not to mention the catalog of work.
1: I know. Who would not like Dolly? You know what? Let me handle immigration. Like interviewing people. Because this would be a question. I'd be looking right at him and be like, what's your favorite Dolly Parton song? And be staring right at him. That's a question you would have to answer at Dana's Customs and Border Patrol. You better answer it right. What's your favorite Dolly song? Now, it could be a trick question. Because one of my favorite songs that she has performed, the glorious Islands in the Stream, with He Will Always Be Santa in My Heart, Kenny Rogers. There's literally a website called Men Who Look Like Kenny Rogers. I kid you not. It is fascinating. You see that and you're like, I'll be damned. But she did not write that song. The Bee Gees wrote that song. They actually wanted Marvin Gaye to perform that song. And then Barry Gibb was like, they got Kenny Rogers in. And they were like, oh, Kenny's great, but we need something extra. And Barry was like, we need Dolly. And so they got Dolly Parton to sing it. And that song, oh my gosh. I love Islands in the Stream, but she didn't write it. So I don't think that you can actually say, no, I think it needs to be one, as my grandmother said, it needs to be one she done writ. It's like that. It's not how you conjugate that word, but okay. But that would be a question I would ask. What's your favorite Dolly Parton song? Notice there was not a Dolly era either. Like, she was so consistent. She just made it fashionable no matter what. Lorraine goes, 65%? The rest were probably like Islamists who don't like music or young idiots who don't know her. Oh my gosh, you want to hear a story? So a friend of one of my kids did not realize that when Beyonce covered Jolene, that it was a Dolly Parton and it was a cover song. I'm like, no, the original's better. And they were like, what do you mean the original? What do you mean the original's better? I'm like, oh my gosh. Dolly Parton wrote that song. That's Jolene. So yeah, that's what I would say. I would say, no, what's your favorite Dolly Parton song? What is it? So just said, Dolly Parton passed away at age 80. And I'm sure, honestly, if anybody deserves to lie in state in Nashville, in the Capitol, is Dolly Parton. That she is like a Tennessee icon. I mean, she's an American icon, but especially so for Tennessee. So I really, if anybody deserves it, it's her. A couple of other things that we're going to hit into, because they got Lee Greenwood talking about it. People need to protect Lee Greenwood now. Get around him. No. Hold up. Full stop. We got to start protecting our older icons, ladies and gentlemen. We need to have like bubble wrap on them, whether they want it or not. They gotta stay with us, because I don't like this. We can't have no more this year. No more. That's it. Death. You don't get no more.

0: Just saying. Because we had Frank Beard. Who are the other in the death pool? Who did we have? We had Frank Beard. I'm not even. Yeah. Tennessee's going to have to close. They're going to have to close down. Tennessee's closed, do y'all.
1: Because Hayden Panettiere, I think, was from Tennessee, too, wasn't she? Or am I getting?
0: I don't know. Well, she did that show Nashville, but I don't know if she actually was like a Tennessean. I don't want to claim somebody's from Tennessee and get hate mails from Tennesseans and take that very seriously. So, I don't know. We'll see. But, yeah, I think Tennessee's closed right now. Everybody's sad. Everybody's sad, and understandably so. A couple of things I want to hit still. The where to start? There was, this is a weird story, and I don't know what to make of it. I saw this at Daily Mail. CIA Director John Ratcliffe made a surprise trip to Moscow. There was an American jet that landed that sparked all this speculation. Neither the CIA nor the Kremlin would comment on the visit, and apparently that, I think that would be like his first to Russia as the head of the agency. So there was flight tracking data that revealed a U.S. Air Force Boeing C-17A Globemaster III transport plane touched down at the Vnukovo International Airport. It left Riga, Latvia, about 8:50 a.m. Moscow time. And then it landed 74 minutes later outside the Russian capital. They said it was very unusual, considering the tensions between Washington and Moscow. And also, they say it's a fraught moment on NATO's eastern frontier by Poland. So they had a missile that apparently accidentally entered Polish airspace and crashed in July. They were slammed as being reckless as a part of their ongoing conflict with Ukraine. So what are they meeting about? Ooh, we don't know. Does this have to do with, but we don't know. We don't know anything. But if they're wouldn't they know that flight, that was going to get out? I mean, at this point, journalists monitoring all of this, like, open info, they're going to, I mean, everybody's basically a spy at this point, right? They're going to be able to track it. So I don't know. The CIA keeps in contact with Russian, their intelligence counterparts. So I will see. But they said that there was a motorcade speeding through Moscow that had American diplomatic plates, and it had police escort. And this was after footage of the plane landed. I've got theories. You all got theories. Kane, do you have a theory? Any theories? Anybody got theories?
1: You mean about why Ratcliffe would go? What he's doing specifically, because could be. I'm seeing speculation of a potential warning. No one's saying the details.
0: I mean, can't
1: of the
0: you
1: warning.
0: Do that like on a text?
1: You could. But also, you want to be able to face to face probably deliver some of these larger world pieces of information. Specifics have no clue, but this is something to pay attention to, though.
0: Oh yes, absolutely. So we'll see. But visiting Moscow, they got all these pictures of the plane. I'm looking at, like, I'm just scrolling a million pictures of the plane. So apparently it went from Joint Base Andrews in Maryland, and it went to Riga, Latvia, and then from Riga, Latvia to Moscow. So we'll see. Not quite sure. So far, the White House isn't commenting. But if it's serious enough to go there and meet in person, because I'm like, for crying out loud, you FaceTime someone.
1: Think about this. Yesterday we had Scott Bessent talk about these quote-unquote actors.
0: Mm-hmm.
1: They didn't really mention any names. We knew China was part of it.
0: Mm-hmm.
1: But what if there are some de-dollarization conversations going on because of Russia's relationship with Iran?
0: Mm-hmm.
1: And I think that might be something that's part of it. I don't know, because they could do have state-owned banks there. And, you know, Russia as a government is in bed deeply with their state-owned banks. So
0: could be. Now, also, here's a headline, too. Washington Examiner: U.S. pulls ahead of China in building natural gas to power AI data centers. This is huge. The amount of natural gas projects under development in the U.S. in the first half of this year, it was 50% higher than the entire total for last year. And that's linked directly to the rapid deployment of AI, according to Global Energy Monitor, which released an analysis earlier today. They estimated that about 189 gigawatts of the new gas-fired capacity in development during the first half of this year is planned for data centers. And so that's nearly double the total in development all of last year, around 97 gigawatts. So, and remember, 1 gigawatt, the way that they do it, can power, I think 1 gigawatt, they estimate powers 750,000 homes. So that's substantial. The only problem, though, is that, I know there's a problem, and I feel like the problem is that most everyone is going to be psyoped into handing over control of data and construction of all of this, the development of the Industrial Revolution 2.0 to China. I mean, that's kind of the thing. By the way, I always hate people that are like, Dana, don't sacrifice your credibility and become a Hannity. Like some rando. Like, who is you? We can speculate about this stuff. What a stupid comment. I'm so done with stupid people. I'm removing this follower. Get out of my timeline. You're trash. I can't. I hate stupid people. It's always probably, it's always some brand new account. It's always some China psyop. So it's true. People are getting psyoped into just giving up their advantage in the Industrial Revolution 2.0. There was another headline that I had, and we'll talk more about this tomorrow. Everything kind of, we kind of kicked everything over from the Dolly news, Dolly Parton news. But there was a poll that came out showing that data centers gained support after people started learning properly how water was used. A lot of these centers aren't even using water anymore. I was talking to actually the woman who was does some stuff with my hair. I was talking to her, forgot my vocabulary for a moment, because her husband works with data centers and AI, and was talking about, I can't even remember, it's like a gas that they just cycle through that cools it. I admittedly, some of the processes seem scientifically above my pay grade, but the way that I understand it, even the usage of water is like antiquated now with a lot of the construction of these centers. But they don't just like zap water off the earth. It's not eating everybody's water up. That's not happening. They said that when people realize exactly how it works, the opposition drops. One of my friends said, so weird. It's almost like a lot of the public opposition has been fueled by misinformation coming from parties specifically interested in China getting an edge on AI. So weird. It's so weird how that works. And it's true. You know, we talked about this yesterday. I mean, people, understandably, you should have every, and I hope you do, have every concern about any new development that comes in. But keep in mind that there's so much misinformation out there about this. And there are good examples, like in Loudoun County, and there are bad examples. And when I look at the bad examples, there's one common denominator. And I don't mean to be mean to people, but I'm just stating what is the truth. There was no objection to a lot of the construction of these until plans were already submitted and they went through the comment portion with their town, with their city council, and people just weren't plugged in and paying attention. So no one could speak up during the process. That's going to happen with any development, be it like, you know, an Amazon hub, a big super center, whatever it is, that's always going to be an issue. Rental housing, whatever it is. So you've got to be plugged in and make sure that all of the same zoning laws and everything else that's applicable to every other project still comes into play here. We have more on the way as we move. Our partners, I can't believe we're already done with hour three. Our partners that are bringing you the program, the folks over at Bernegun. I tell you guys this all the time, and I have no problem using lethal force. I also understand that sometimes you have to go to areas where you can't carry, and you have your rights that are restricted because of property rights or municipal restrictions. So you have to have diverse options, right? This is not a replacement. It is another option to have when other entities are limiting your options. And especially for college kids, I think this is a great alternative for college kids who are like maybe 19, 20 years old, and they are walking to campus, living on their own, not old enough yet to carry to protect themselves. This is where the Byrna CL comes in. 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
2: One of my favorite things is when I say something on air and people are like, no way. And then they go Google it and they're like, oh my gosh. The men of Kenny Rodman who look like Kenny Rogers is one of them. Have you ever looked at that? Y'all ever looked at that? I told y'all, I was like, men who look like it. There's a whole website. It literally is an entire website. And it looks at men who look like Kenny Rogers. And it's just random dudes. And then you realize there are a lot of dudes that got that look. Huh. It works. So welcome back to the program. Tomorrow we're going to talk a little bit about these surveys. It's interesting, these surveys that come up when people start hearing correct information about data centers, and then the minds change a little bit. It's very interesting. So we'll dive into that tomorrow. I have a piece coming out later today that dives into post-liberalism, and I kept telling you this is something we're going to be discussing more and more as we go towards midterms and eventually roll on in to the next general election in 2028. You're going to be hearing a lot about it, and I think it's important to have familiarity with these goofball classifications. It is what it is. But it's going to be an explainer, gives you some examples. That'll be out here shortly over at Substack Chapter and Verse. So if you haven't yet gone to subscribe, you should do that. So we're going to have that. And we'll talk more about the data centers tomorrow as well. And some of the alternatives, some of the different ways, like for instance, the water and the power. We're going to start looking at a lot of the stuff that's said and evaluate just how true it is and how false it is. In the meantime, today in Stupidity came.
3: And to think at the beginning of the show, you were like, man, this is a slow news day. Slow news day. Well, let's go to Canada here, because Lake Ontario, Trump wants to rename Lake America. And, of course, gets under the skin of Ontario's premier, Mr. Doug Ford. And this is Cut 22 on Listen.
4: Well, he can kiss my ass as far as I'm concerned. Oh. We need to throw everything in the kitchen sink at him. He's arrogant. He's cocky.
3: See, here's the thing. The only thing Canada has is a kitchen sink.
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3: A little syrup.
2: Yeah, you know.
3: A little syrup.
2: Well, his brother was the one I liked more.
3: Yeah,
2: 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Yeah, he was like Chris Farley, like a real one. Yeah. 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
3: They look similar, but he was more goofy and just...
2: Doug?
3: Yeah,
2: he was the one who was on all the drugs, though. 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He is... Yeah. Anyway, folks, that does it for us today. In the meantime, make sure to find the podcast. 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
9: Darlene Graham advances. I'm Ted Lindner, Fox News. Multiple states holding runoff elections Tuesday night. In South Carolina, Senator Darlene Graham has won the Republican nomination runoff against Congressman Ralph Norman.
10: Our victory would not have been possible without you, and we are truly grateful. Is truly Trump country.
9: She will now take on Democrat Annie Andrews in November. Graham taking over the Senate seat for her late brother, Lindsey Graham, who died back in July. Tributes pouring in on Tuesday with news that country legend Dolly Parton had died.
11: Said for sure, I'm gone.
9: passing away after a brief battle with cancer. Fox's Mike Emanuel with more.
0: Dolly Parton had more than 60 albums and at least 24 number one hits. She was known for her bold fashion and remarkable personality. Dolly was one of 12 children who grew up in a one-room cabin in the Smoky Mountains. She started writing songs as a child and performed at the Grand Ole Opry by age 13. After high school, she packed her bags for Nashville and launched a legendary career. President Trump praised Parton as one of the greatest country singers and far beyond, calling this a true loss for millions of people. The president ordered the American flag to be lowered for 1 week in her honor. It was known she had been dealing with some health issues, but Dolly told People magazine there were still so many things she wanted to achieve.
9: Dolly Parton was 80 years old, and a man accused of terrorizing at least a half dozen people while wearing a Chucky-style mask near Philadelphia City Hall earlier this month has been arrested in Vegas. U.S. Marshals Service's 22-year-old Zymir Hughes was arrested around 8 p.m. in Vegas Tuesday night, being held in the Clark County Detention Center awaiting extradition back to Philadelphia. 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
22: There's always a way. I'm Jarrett Lewis. Here's what's trending this hour. Ryan Hedrick reports on the organization reminding parents that they don't have to abandon their child.
23: That was the reaction from Monica Kelsey, who founded Safe Haven Baby Boxes after an infant was found behind an Indianapolis business on Monday.
24: We have to continue to talk about it. We've been talking about this for years now. When we let our guard down, these kind of things happen. And unfortunately, Indianapolis in the last 2 years has seen three infants just in the Indianapolis area abandoned, one deceased, obviously two alive.
23: Kelsey founded Safe Haven Baby Boxes, which gives mothers a safe legal way to surrender their newborns without fear of criminal consequences. Ryan Hedrick, 93 WIBC Mobile News.
22: A 13-year-old student at Fishers Junior High is arrested after school staff found an imitation firearm in his backpack. The school resource officer was alerted after employees learned of the fake weapon. The police and school administrators investigated the report and found the fake weapon in the student's bag. The student was arrested on a preliminary charge of possession of an imitation firearm on school property, which is now outlawed in the state of Indiana. And actor and comedian Mike Epps bringing a full weekend of entertainment back to his hometown. He kicks off festivities, including the Mike Epps and Friends comedy show at the Murat Theater in Indianapolis.
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22: Epps spoke with Fox 59 along with his annual community festival at Washington Park on Saturday. He's adding a motorcycle and car show Sunday on Indiana Avenue. I'm Jarrett Lewis on the level, on the go, and on WIBC.com. 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
26: We'll have highs in the mid-80s for our Wednesday. Vast majority of the day will be dry and sunny, but scattered showers and gusty thunderstorms will be moving in as we get into the evening hours of the day. That activity continues overnight. I'm Fox 59 meteorologist Kendall Wilson for 93 WIBC.
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0: Land of America and the gateway to the West. Good morning, good evening, wherever you may be across the nation, around the world. I'm George Norrie. This is Coast to Coast AM. Later tonight, UFO sightings and alien visitations. Here's what's happening. Iran and the country of Oman issued a joint statement today announcing a proposal to open a temporary navigational corridor through the Strait of Hormuz. The statement, published by Oman's foreign ministry, said the two countries also agreed to a joint effort to clear the Strait of Mines. Meanwhile, President Donald Trump's administration launched a new wave of sanctions against Iran in an economic D-Day operation. As the Treasury Secretary said, sanctions will isolate Iran financially and cut off its last economic lifelines. Iranian leaders say they have a two-year plan to shoulder the sanctions. And Iranian forces, meanwhile, attacked an oil tanker in the Strait of Hormuz just hours after the U.S. announced the new sanctions. With more on today's activities, here's Tom Danheiser. Tommy?
1: Well, Treasury Secretary Scott Bessent's latest plan for Iran is supposed to end the war and tame the oil markets. The U.S. has begun its new campaign to tighten sanctions against Iran, targeting aviation, shipping, technology, gold, and digital assets such as cryptocurrency. Even though the measures target the regime, ordinary Iranians will inevitably be affected. Beijing says the new measures will only further intensify tensions and that China's cooperation with Iran should not be disrupted. Iran claims it is fully prepared to counter the sanctions. Meanwhile, Iran's Deputy Foreign Minister Kazem Gharibabadi says a new temporary route through the Strait of Hormuz has been agreed upon with Oman. However, the U.S. must return its commitments under the Memorandum of Understanding for the waterway to be opened. And U.S. President Donald Trump claims the U.S. Navy removed and or detonated all mines within the international waters of the Strait of Hormuz and has warned that any new ship or boat placing new mines will be immediately and systematically destroyed. George?
0: Thank you, Tom. And Dr. John Curtis, the online columnist.com, has been with us since the inception of this war. John, your thoughts on today?
2: Well, George, anybody listening to this blather, this, you know, propaganda coming out of the White House right now about, you know, demining the Strait of Hormuz or, you know, any kind of new sanctions, you know, has to ask themselves, what is the end game here? Where is this headed? Where is the end point? How is he going to get out of this war right now by threatening them with more sanctions? And not only that, but I mean, if you add to that what's going on in Canada right now, which by anybody's analysis is an utter disgrace that the two countries can't come together and come up with a deal that works for both sides and is in this retaliatory sanction mode. You add to that what's going on in Iran, and you realize that Iran now controls the world economy, the energy economy. There's no control that the U.S. has, contrary to what you hear from the White House, over the Strait of Hormuz. The Strait of Hormuz is controlled by the IRGC, which is, as you know, a terror group that now runs the Tehran-based state of Iran. So when you add everything up, it's just more money, more cost, more inflation, more energy problems for the indefinite future. So I don't think, you know, that there's anything positive coming out of Iran right now. And certainly those new sanctions that Trump is proposing is going to make a complete mess of things, just like, you know, the reciprocal tariffs are making in Canada right now. So I think, you know, Trump needs an exit strategy. He needs to get out of Iran. This is, and I think honestly, the only way he's going to get out, because he's too prideful, is when the Democrats, hand him his head in November, and, you know, they take over the House at the very least. And then, you know, we'll see some kind of change, some kind of consensus over what to do with this war and these completely failed Canadian relations. That's what I think.
0: All right. Thank you, John. John's website, onlinecolumnist.com. Thank you, John. And as John mentioned, Canada announced retaliatory tariffs as high as 50% on hundreds of United States products, including some steel and aluminum goods, furniture, and clothing. The levies, which take effect on September 8th, are set to escalate a trade war that erupted over the weekend after official negotiations collapsed and a fresh round of U.S. levies took hold.

0: Dolly Parton has died following a brief battle with cancer. According to her representatives, she was 80 years old. Dolly Parton was a country music legend known for timeless hits including Jolene, 9 to 5, which you just heard, and I Will Always Love You. She was born January 19, 1946 in Tennessee and grew up in a large family in the Smoky Mountains. She built a career that spanned country music, pop culture, film, television, business, and philanthropy. And she was a great person. Dolly Parton will be missed, dead at the age of 80. In a moment, Drew Pearson joins us from criticalhealthnews.com as we talk about your health, and then we'll take calls very soon and next hour as well, next on Coast to Coast AM.
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0: 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Has been an instructor of traditional Chinese medicine for 12 years as well. Here's that toll-free number to call for assistance if you want it to chat with somebody about what Dr. Drew says. 1-855-949-7234, 1-855-949-RADIO. 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Dr. Drew Peterson, back on Coast to Coast. Drew, welcome back, my friend. How are you?
1: Doing just fine, George. Thank you for asking.
0: Looking forward to this. Sad news about Dolly Parton, isn't it?
1: Oh, my goodness. I was telling Tom, she wrote Coat of Many Colors and Jolene in one day.
0: And that great I Will Always Love You, which Whitney Houston took and turned into a record, was a great song.
1: And she's there's so many other songs that she wrote for other people.
0: Dr. Peterson, let's talk a little bit about the affliction. We don't know what type of cancer she has or had, but it was cancer that did her in. What exactly is cancer? Is it a disease, virus? What do they call it?
1: You know, that's there's a new controversial thing about that, but until I see more evidence, I'll stay away from the whole parasite argument. But there are a lot of people who are in the know. They claim that there are very small parasites that are found in cancer. Now, it does make sense. If your immune system is low, you're going to have opportunist parasites in your system. So whether they're there before or after is the big question. But if I had an answer, I'd have a Nobel Prize, George. Nobody knows exactly what causes cancer. We do know that cancer cells don't need a whole lot of oxygen. We do know, so they're hard to get rid of. We do know that cancer cells usually have a higher metabolic rate, so that's why they love sugar so much. There are certainly herbs that you can use. Curcumin. We have something called turmeric at Youngevity. Turmeric, and that's our curcumin formula. And they've done studies at Ames Cancer Center in Texas, and the last I heard, it could it could kill 23 cancer lines in a test tube. We also have our plant-derived minerals. Plant-derived minerals are very inexpensive. They're like $27. That's kind of what got me interested in Youngevity. It was Dr. Wallach was his first product that he sold when I was working in Santa Cruz in the early 80s was the plant-derived minerals. They come from a Native American healing well. I believe it's in Utah. It could be Idaho. And it comes from the underground where the oceans have receded, and the artesian water there basically causes the minerals to go into a suspended state, basically, and they're very easily absorbed and chelated in the system. So, there are people, I mean, I've heard stories of people that were chain smokers their whole life, never got cancer. You know, so I would... Yeah, it's so you can do everything right and still get it. Look at Steve Jobs, very strict vegetarian. He got pancreatic cancer. So a friend of mine's three sisters, a chiropractor friend of mine, he has three sisters. They all have pancreatic cancer. So with it, is there a genetic component? Must be that as well.
0: And once cancer hits the pancreas, that's just about it, isn't it?
1: Yeah, you're a goner.
0: Sadly. And there's some other areas that are easy to battle, but cancer in the liver, that's another tough one, isn't it?
1: It sure is. Cancer in the lung, that's another tough one as well.
0: What causes these cells to go crazy, Drew?
1: Well, the cancer has even though cancer is very elemental, it has the will to survive, And just like everything else in nature, survival is key. And these cells have adapted to reproduce at high rates to survive.
0: When you finally got interested in health and supplementation, what was the first attempt you made personally for yourself?
1: The thing I recommend for most people, as a chiropractor, I learned what to put in my body. When I first studied Chinese medicine, we had to learn how to get the stuff out of our body, the toxins, things like that. So the first thing you do is you clean out your intestinal tract. Number one, as my Chinese teacher would say, there's no point in putting good on bad. So the whole idea is you get some kind of elimination, rhubarb. There used to be this rhubarb tea you could buy at the health food store. Very inexpensive. They probably still sell it. In Chinese medicine, we have a number of different formulas to clean out the intestinal tract. So that's number one. Start with a clean lower GI tract. And then begin to understand what foods agree with you and what don't. I mean, some foods your body can tolerate really well, others they don't. We do know that seafood is one of the best things you could possibly eat, right? For example, if you have weak blood, you eat geese or you eat duck because they fly at high altitudes and their blood holds the oxygen so they can fly at high altitudes. So duck is considered to be a blood tonic. So you really got to get educated on what foods do what for your body and where your own weaknesses are.
0: Is it conceivable as well that leukemia is a cancer?
1: Oh, it certainly is cancer of the white blood cells.
0: And how does that fester?
1: Well, it's in the bone marrow. And Dr. Wallach used to say that the idea is to build up the internal structure of the bone marrow to crowd out the leukemia, which is, of course, he had some ideas that nobody had. I can't tell you whether that's been successful or not. I can tell you, though, Dr. Nee, my teacher from my acupuncture school, would use raw aconite. It's monk's head. I don't recommend anybody use it because it's very toxic. But he would use it on leukemia cases, and he'd actually cure children with leukemia. We had a hematologist from Orlando drive to the Space Coast to ask him what he was doing. So now that didn't happen to all his clients, I'm sure all his customers. And cancer has a way of spontaneously coming and going. So, for example, stomach cancer is one of those comes and coming and goings.
0: Why do some people have great results battling cancer on their own and others do not? What's the difference? Is it the immune system?
1: Absolutely, their immune system and their body is pretty clean internally.
0: I happen to have been a fan of Edgar Cayce, the late American prophet, who said that if you eat several almonds a day, you will prevent cancer. He didn't use the cure word, but he said you'd prevent cancer. What is it about things like almonds and apricots that battle that?
1: Well, I was lucky enough to take a weekend seminar from Edgar Cayce's naturopath. So that was very, very interesting. So what was the question, George? I'm sorry.
0: What is it about the almonds and the
1: Almonds?
0: apricots that battle cancer?
1: It has cobalt in it, and the cobalt interferes with the transfer of the genetic material in a cancer cell, probably because of the high turnover of genetic material. It picks up the cobalt and basically ends up making the cancer cell not very good, not very good for reproducing. We have something called Fucoid Z. We've been using it for macular degeneration, and But if you do the research on PubMed and you go deep into it, Fucoid-Z actually changes the genetics of cancer cells. So there are natural cures out there. It's just a matter of finding the right ones.
0: Is cobalt used in chemotherapy?
1: Sure is.
0: That's what I thought. It's one of the main ingredients, isn't it?
1: That's right. And cobalt was also discovered. There was a study done on sheep in New Zealand, and they were losing their wool, and they discovered the soil was low in cobalt. So it's a necessary ingredient. It's not something that's medicinal. It's something that's absolutely necessary in small amounts.
0: Dr. Drew has a book out called Natural Standard Herb and Supplement Guide and Evidence-Based Reference. His website is radiohealthdoc.com, which is part of the criticalhealthnews.com team. And again, that toll-free number to call for assistance. There are people, he's got a staff behind him, taking notes on everything he says. You might be driving a truck right now and you can't take notes. Call this number and just say, hey, when they were talking about this, they'll have the answer for you. 1-855-949-7234, 1-855-949-RADIO. Where do we get your book, Drew?
1: You can get it on Amazon or any used bookstore. We printed up a certain number of them, and that was it. Wouldn't you know, a pharmaceutical company bought the bought the rights, so we didn't do a second edition. But it was I was one of the peer review guys on it. There were about 200 doctors that helped compile it. I learned a lot, let's put it that way, doing that book. 900 supplements in there.
0: Well, there's nothing more important than wellness for a human being, because if you don't have your health, you can't take care of the people you care about, and that's the most important thing. You agree, Doc?
1: Absolutely right. Absolutely. My dad used to say the same thing.
0: He was a very learned man, to be sure. We're going to take a short break with Dr. Drew Peterson and come back and begin phone calls to help you. We do this every 3 weeks to help you folks last a little longer so you can listen to this show. But we'll be back in a moment with calls with Dr. Drew Peterson from criticalhealthnews.com.
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0: in Indiana, you need two things from your news station. 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
1: A man is arrested after police say he pointed a gun at a teenager's head.
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0: And what's coming?
3: But an ongoing line of heavy thunderstorms that has prompted the severe thunderstorm warnings across the entire city of Indianapolis.
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1: Some special bumper songs in tribute to the legendary Dolly Parton, who passed away at the age of 80. 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
2: 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So a lot of listening for you. 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

0: 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Drew, at what point in your life did you decide you wanted to help people medically?
1: To tell you the truth, it started when I saw that I could change things, make changes. And when I got in the hydroponics business and I raised 100,000 pounds of tomatoes at 23 years old with a NASA associate, we were doing trace element analysis on our plants and 800 growers around the country. And I discovered that if you add this, the plant does better. If you add that, the plant does better. So I thought, wow, I could make a change on the biology. So I just took the next step from plant nutrition to people nutrition.
0: What's going on with all these diseases and lettuce and jalapenos with salmonella and cyclospora issues? And where's it all coming from?
1: It's the handlers. They don't wash their hands. They don't have the facilities. It's a tough life working out in the field over 100 degrees picking lettuce.
0: That's most of the problem. Then
1: I grow hydroponic lettuce, and that's clean as could be. So if you get hydroponic lettuce, you'll never have that problem.
0: Now, what does this do to companies like Taylor Farms that have this problem with their suppliers?
1: That's a very good question. It's what they really should just do the right thing. Put a sink, some kind of sink with people where the people can wash their hands. Some kind, you know, sanitation is everything. So it's no surprise. It's a time bomb.
0: Is it an issue buying these foods from Mexico?
1: Yeah.
0: Would you stop doing that if you had the druthers?
1: I would. Well, you know, if I had a choice, yeah. But, I mean, it's good luck.
0: Let's take some calls. We're lining up for you. East of the Rockies, Michael's with us, driving in Colorado. Hey, Michael, go ahead.
2: Hey, thank you for taking my call. I just want to find out, one of the things that my grandma was like really into Edgar Cayce, and I started following him, you know, a lot of the things that he wrote. And one of the things that I found in, you know, scientific literature is that cancer doesn't live well within a body that has a lot of selenium in it. And now almonds and actually Brazil nuts have even a higher concentration of this. You had said cobalt, but I wondered if selenium plays any role in this also, or am I wrong?
0: You're
1: absolutely correct, sir. But the selenium is a very strong antioxidant. Dr. Wallach used to say that it can prevent prostate cancer, and the FDA went all over him. And then the rumor is, I don't know, that's what I've heard, was that he paid $500 million for some attorneys, and they basically beat the FDA and said, well, yes, selenium, it does have anti-cancer effects of the prostate. It's a very strong free radical scavenger. And what it does is it pulls away the heavy metals from the body.
0: We know the attorney, Jonathan Emore, Drew, who's a great guy, and he battled the FDA and won many times for Doc Wallach.
1: Wow.
0: Truly remarkable.
1: Talk about going after the big boys. I have my own experience with the FDA. I signed a contract for a formulation I used for shingles. And I used to use it on my patients, a Chinese formula that nobody knew much about. And I got 100 bottles made. It seemed like I got rid of it, almost all of my patients. So I had a company in Texas who was going to make it up. And apparently the FDA told them that they better not, because they were listening on the phones. And they said, we have vaccines coming out. So as a result, that was the end of my entrepreneurship.
0: That happens, but at least you tried. John, let's go to John in Wisconsin. Go ahead, John.
3: Hello, George. Hello, Dr. Drew. Brief comment and a question, please.
0: Sure.
3: Seven weeks ago, I started smoking cigarettes to help calm me down. I actually enjoy the cigarettes. However, it's a disgusting habit, and hardly anybody smokes anymore. I need to quit smoking by September 14th. On September 15th, I'm moving to live closer to my girlfriend. She will not tolerate me smoking around her grandchildren. Dr. Drew, my question is, I've heard there's some over-the-counter items to help. I'm not familiar with any of them, and I'm looking for your recommendation, please. And, George, thank you for taking my call.
0: All right. Thank you, John. How do you stop cold turkey, Drew? Go ahead.
1: Yeah. Well, George has got it right. If you can stop tomorrow cold turkey, you certainly do it. What you can do, however, though, is don't smoke the cigarette all the way down to start with. Smoke the cigarette halfway, put it out, and that way you're not getting a heavy dose of nicotine and all the toxins that make you come back for more. So you start by maybe doing it that way. Get yourself the patch, get yourself the gum. There are vaccines you can get that will also decrease your urge to smoke. So there are a lot of options out there, and you got to keep your eyes open. But you really, like George says, you just have to come to the conclusion that is it the cigarettes or her? I mean, I had a girlfriend that smoked. I couldn't take it either, so I understand.
0: It is not a very easy task when you get addicted to it, as a lot of people are, Drew. It's hard to stop, isn't it?
1: Yeah, and they're loaded with toxins. I mean, think about it. Something that's moist like tobacco can sit on the shelf for years and not go bad. What's in there? You know.
0: Next up, Janice in Missouri, east of the Rockies. Hi, Janice.
4: Hi. Thank you for taking my call.
0: Of course.
4: And what I wanted to ask was, what does ground cinnamon do to keep people from getting cancer, and how does it kill the BEGF? And I'm not talking about the Saigon cinnamon. I'm talking about just the pure cinnamon.
0: What do you know about cinnamon, Drew?
1: Well, in Chinese medicine, we use the bark, and we use the cortex under the bark for different reasons. The bark is typically the one that's used for cancer. Cancer is what we lives in what, as it was described to me in Chinese medicine, it lives in a cool, dark place. So that's why mushrooms can work to get rid of cancer, because the mushrooms will displace it because they live in a cool, dark place. Now the cinnamon, the outside of the cinnamon is a very hot herb. So basically, it's the hotness, the property of the herb, the very hot property of the herb, that makes it very uncomfortable for the cancer cell to live, because it changes the external environment the cancer cell lives in, very much like the mushrooms do.
0: Doesn't cinnamon help lower glucose levels?
1: Sure does.
0: And when the earlier caller talked about selenium, exactly what is selenium?
1: It's a mineral. It's a mineral that's found in it's a micro mineral. You don't take a whole lot of it. We have a selenium product that has about 50 milligrams in it. Dr. Wallach includes the selenium in our brain and heart pack. As a matter of fact, all the brain and heart packs, which include the Beyond Tangy Tangerine, the essential fatty acids, which is a fish oil, flaxseed, borage oil combination, and a calcium magnesium supplement called OsteoFX. Every one of those packages includes selenium. So you can get it from us very easily and get the whole package, nutritional package as well.
0: Tom has got a text or tweet for you, Drew. What do you have, Tommy?
5: Hey, Drew, Sadie in Austin, Texas. This is kind of interesting. She wants to know, what is it about a chocolate bar and how does it affect the body that makes it so negative to eat them?
0: Depends on what kind of chocolate it is,
1: yeah,
0: too, Drew.
5: I think she's talking, exactly. She says a Hershey bar here, so.
1: Well, Hershey bars has a lot of preservatives and a lot of dairy in it. So a dark chocolate is absolutely the opposite. Dark chocolate's very, very healthy for the heart, as a matter of fact.
0: That's what I heard. I heard that.
1: Well, it makes sense, does it? What do you give to somebody that you love during Valentine's Day? Chocolate.
0: Dark chocolate.
1: Yeah.
0: West of the Rockies, Angel is with us in San Diego, California. Hello, Angel.
6: Hey, George. Hey, Doc. Hi, my wife called last time. She spoke with Ben about her knee. Remember Esther? Esther from beautiful San Diego. She called.
0: Yes, I sure do.
6: Yeah, and so awesome advice. Longevity products. We swear up and down on them. They're amazing. We purchased the supplements that were needed, and her knee is a lot better now. So we thank you guys for all the work you guys do. The question we have. Oh, side note, George. It's been about 4 years or so since you had the show in Seattle. My wife and I were the ones dancing on stage when you were closing the show at the end. I don't know if you recall this or not.
0: That's right. But, when I was singing, you like that?
6: Yes, yes. Remember, there was the lady first with the dog, and then my wife and I went on the stage. You're like, no, it's a couple. George said a couple. So anyways, I'm sorry to sidetrack. Energy products. We take the ACT product from Longevity. But my wife and I, you know, just big on working out, big on hiking, big on all outdoor activities. We have a good diet. So we can't say that we have actual flaws in where, you know, in what we do right. But does Longevity have a newer, different product that you can recommend that, like a pre-workout of some sort that perhaps a new product?
1: We have a number of sports drinks and, but different flavors as well. So, you probably want it's just a matter of what flavors you like. Yeah, we have something that you definitely would work out with. And it's loaded in vitamins as well.
0: Does the website point out a lot of that, Doc?
1: Yes, it's not definitely on the website.
0: CriticalHealthNews.com, and that's important. I mean, I take the Tangy Tangerine a lot. It's loaded with all kinds of minerals. I like that.
1: It is. It's like over 120 things in there.
0: What is it about the human body that needs those kinds of ingredients to keep protected?
1: Well, you got to look at it this way. The life expectancy of a Roman is like 20-something years old, usually. So we're living longer. And with age, our bodies become inefficient as far as absorbing foods and nutrients are concerned. Also, the soils are irrigated and washed out. Minerals are there's no topsoil left anywhere. Topsoil is precious. And as a result of the irrigation, that topsoil has ended up in the rivers. So it's a matter of farming techniques, and it's a matter of living longer that we have different requirements.
0: How did traditional Chinese medicine get so interesting in what they did?
1: Well, it's because everything they did was documented ever since, for the last certainly 2,500, 3,000 years. So every formula was documented before the emperor. And if the emperor didn't get any better, the doctor would be executed. So needless to say, the quality control of medicine improved rapidly in China for that reason. But it's mainly the documentation over the years. And, I mean, yeah, they experimented with prisoners. Yeah, they did. I'm sure we do that here. They're very systematic about their paperwork, and they follow the book. They follow the rules. That's the thing in Chinese medicine. You follow what the masters did. You don't make things up. In America, in our medicine, we're trying to make something up so we can get a good paycheck. In China, we're more or less just rediscovering what has been used in the past and going with that as a starting point.
0: If you're a parent listening in and you've got a couple kids, what's the best thing to do for them so they go the right path?
1: Well, certainly elimination is number one because, again, you know, if your child has any kind of constipation, you want to deal with that regularly. Prune juice, you know, simple things like prune juice, traditional stuff that we've known for years, a ripe banana will help loosen up the stool. Number two, you want to make sure the child gets enough vitamin C, because the heart, the mitochondria all are dependent on vitamin C. The next thing you want to make sure they have enough protein, because they're building connective tissue, bone and muscle. Also, make sure they get the essential fatty acids that you find in fish, for example, to help the brain and to help the cardiovascular system.
0: That all, kid, all adds up. We're going to come back and take some final calls next hour with Dr. Drew Peterson, and you're next on Coast to Coast AM.
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0: After I got out of the Marine Corps, coming back home, it was just a mental breakdown for me. I was on the verge of giving up. That chapter, that season in my life was over. Now what? Who was I? That's what I kept asking myself. The pressure to have it all together, to heal, to quiet down the monsters inside, it was too much. I lost it. 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I had seen the logo and that visual of a warrior carrying another warrior. 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Right now, I'm the best version that I ever have been of myself. I can embrace the brokenness.
1: You wouldn't go into battle alone. 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
6: Positive Death Revealed. I'm Sue Guzman, Fox News. The world remembering country music legend and global icon Dolly Parton, who died at the age of 80. Her publicist announcing Tuesday night that she died in a Nashville hospital following a brief battle with cancer. Fox's Mike Emanuel has more.
7: Dolly Parton was a beloved figure, passing away today at age 80, known for being a prolific singer, songwriter, philanthropist, and actress during a 7-decade career. Dolly Parton inspired multiple generations of artists and fans. It was known she had been dealing with some health issues, but Dolly told People magazine last Friday there were still so many things she wanted to achieve. Her nephew made the announcement this afternoon.
8: Rest in peace, Aunt Dolly and Granny. GG. May God bless Dolly Parton, and may God bless you all. She will always love you.
7: Dolly Parton had more than 60 albums and at least 24 number one hits. She was known for her bold fashion and remarkable personality.
6: Darlene Graham has won the Republican nomination for Senate in South Carolina's special primary election, defeating Republican Congressman Ralph Norman.
9: I want to thank President Trump for all of his support and his endorsement. Mr. President, Lindsey truly loved you and viewed you as one of his closest friends. I appreciate that bond and appreciate all that you've done for our country.
6: She will take on Democrat Annie Andrews in November. In Oklahoma, Tulsa businessman Mike Masey narrowly won the Republican nomination for Oklahoma governor, defeating State Attorney General Gentner Drummond after getting a boost from President Trump. And in Alaska, Daniel J. Sullivan has advanced to the general election for U.S. Senate. The November matchup is a ranked choice contest, so the incumbent, Republican Senator Dan Sullivan, and U.S. Representative Mary Peltola have also advanced. 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
11: An arrest a few months later. I'm Jarrett Lewis. Here's what's trending this hour. A 17-year-old is being charged as an adult for the fatal shooting of a 16-year-old student in Indianapolis from 3 months ago. Police say Chaylon Suttles shot and killed Jamel Williams outside of an apartment complex on Wren Lane in late May. Williams was a student at North Central High School. Reverend Malachi Walker told Fox 59 that he's hoping the Youth Violence Reduction Initiative launched back in the spring will keep more young people out of serious trouble.
13: First thing to come on my mouth when I'm talking to a young man, if we have to make better decisions and choices.
11: IMPD believes there may be others who were involved in this fatal shooting, too. A 13-year-old student at Fishers Junior High is arrested on Tuesday after school staff found an imitation firearm in his backpack. The school resource officer was alerted after employees learned of the fake weapon. The police and school administrators investigated the report and found the fake gun in the student's bag.
14: The student had made no threats, and they were able to act very quickly, so there was no disruption to any part the school day, other than for that student.
11: Fishers Police Sergeant Angela Ellison. The student was arrested on a preliminary charge of possession of an imitation firearm on school property, which is now outlawed in the state of Indiana as of this year. And the Colts unveiling some new uniforms for the upcoming season. They're calling it their Anvil Strike Set. They're part of the Rivalry Series and will be worn during the Colts Week 3 home game against the Texans. You can see pictures of the new uniforms in a story posted at WIBC.com. 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The forecast from the American Standard Cooling Weather Center.
15: We'll have highs in the mid-80s for our Wednesday. Vast majority of the day will be dry and sunny, but scattered showers and gusty thunderstorms will be moving in as we get into the evening hours of the day. That activity continues overnight. I'm Fox 59 meteorologist Kendall Wilson for 93 WIBC.
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0: And welcome back. George Norrie with you, along with Dr. Drew Peterson. Drew, taking care of yourself with supplements, it's not rocket science, is it?
1: George, and for example, just say, same thing as I mentioned with a child. The only thing I didn't bring up because of our time, you know, problem, is that exercise, hydration, okay, vegetables, enough vegetables, and fruits as well. Now, Youngevity has something called 20 Daily, which is a cap freeze-dried, 20 vegetables freeze-dried in a capsule, and 18 Daily, which are fruits freeze-dried in a capsule. So if you don't have time, your child doesn't have time, these are something you can maintain a pretty good diet by adding these supplements right here.
0: And that's important, too. And you don't have to do it every day. You do it a few times a day, maybe?
1: Yeah, exactly. Twice a day is plenty.
0: Let's go to the calls. Catherine in Los Angeles to get us started. Catherine, welcome to the program.
2: Well, thank you, gentlemen. It's a pleasure to speak with you. Thank you for taking my call.
0: Thank you.
2: I have several things here, but one of them is, I think, the most important. I have red spots that appear on my forearms, and they've been doing that for like maybe the last 8 months. The first one I got was about the size of a button on a baby's dress, and then a couple of weeks ago I got one that was like the size of a nickel. And then I'm not sure if it's associated with that, but one afternoon I was at work and I just looked down at my hand and my forearm was bleeding and I hadn't done anything. I hadn't bumped it. I hadn't done anything. Okay, we got that cleaned up. Then that same night I was at a restaurant to have dinner and the other arm started bleeding simultaneously. So can you tell me what is going on with that?
1: Yeah, first question I'm going to ask you, are you on a blood thinner or any kind of medication?
2: No, I'm not on anything right now.
1: Okay. The next thing is that you probably have a platelet issue, so because the platelets are supposed to stop the bleeding, and as we get older, our skin gets thin. You know, we lose the fat layer under it, so we tend to damage it a lot easier than we did when we were younger. But you need to get a blood test. Blood test, see if your platelets are low. And if they are, you need to deal with that. Because you could get a bleed on your brain, and you could get a stroke. So take care of business, okay?
2: All right.
0: Where are you bleeding from, Catherine?
2: From my forearms. And it just started. I mean, I just looked down, and here was blood running down. And as I say, one time I was just walking down the hall in the office. The other time I was sitting at a restaurant, so I didn't bump it or do anything to hurt either arm.
0: No cuts or anything like that, huh?
2: No, I didn't have anything like that. Yeah, it was just like a nosebleed, but instead it was an arm bleed.
0: Does it just ooze through the skin, Drew?
2: Pardon?
1: Well, but you didn't have any trauma, so, you know, probably not. Maybe get some vitamin D and a little sun. That seems to be a cure-all for a lot of things. But please don't, you know, it's no big deal getting a blood test, getting a panel done. You know, how old are you, ma'am, if you don't mind me asking? Hello? Okay. Well, anyway, get it done. Okay, because you want to rule things out, and then you go after something alternative. But like I say, you don't want to bleed on the brain. You'd be in big trouble. All right.
0: What do you think of little baby aspirins every day?
1: That's a wonderful thing for thin the blood and decrease the risk of clotting. But in her case, it'll probably make it worse.
0: What creates thick blood?
1: Toxins. Not enough water, number one. And it's what we call in Chinese medicine, dirty blood. And some people, you can see the blood will have a brown color to it rather than a bright red color, which means they're loaded in toxins.
0: Next up, we've got Jeremy in North Dakota. Hello there, Jeremy. Jeremy, you there? No, he's probably fallen asleep. Let's go to Ruth.
1: Maybe he was abducted, George.
0: You never know.
1: He was abducted, possibly.
0: You never know. Hi, Ruth.
3: Hi, George and Dr. Drew. Thank you for taking my call. And, George, I eat dark chocolate every day, and you'll never believe what I eat it with. I eat it with Old Bay seasoning. It's actually very good. Sounds kind of strange, but it's very good. And, Dr. Drew, you are so right about, before my question, you were so right about the farm work, because I worked on a tomato farm one summer, and I worked picking for a couple of days, and then I was packing. And you're right, there's no sink at the farm. There's nowhere to wash your hands. And some of the people that are actually picking in the field, some of them even actually bring their babies with them, and they actually change the babies' diapers and stuff out in the field. It's kind of crazy. But anyway, my question for you, Dr. Drew, is about food. Okay, I have a real hard time eating. My doctor was freaking out the other day because I only weigh 80 pounds. And anyway, I would like to know who made up the rule that we need to eat three meals a day, because I don't think they do this in other countries. And a lot of us people, especially when we're older, we only eat once a day. So could you comment on that, please? Thank you.
1: Yeah, you eat when you're hungry.
3: You know, that's what I see.
1: You eat when you're hungry, because that's the way you go. Now, look, also, you probably ought to get some digestive enzymes. We have something called Daily Digest, which has probiotics and enzymes to digest your food. That may also help increase your appetite a little bit, because 80 pounds is a little bit low, you know. So another thing you want to do is learn food combining. So, for example, if you eat watermelon or you eat any kind of melon, they're through your stomach in about a half hour. If you eat a roast beef, it takes three hours to get through your GI tract. So mix foods together that have the same residence time. You can look that up on the internet.
0: Let's go to first-time caller Karen in Tennessee. Hello, Karen. Go ahead.
4: Well, hello. I am very excited to call you. I jumped out of bed when I heard Dr. Drew was on. I am new to Tennessee, and in the first 6 months of living here, I got bit by ticks.
0: Oh.
4: And yes, I got the alpha gal, so which wasn't a big deal for me because I never really ate that much red meat. So the problem is now I've developed a dairy allergy, and I can't have my favorite cheeses and butters and anything like that. So do you have any hints to help me get over this dairy allergy?
0: And did you come down with any Lyme's disease?
4: Not when I was living here. I have had Lyme in the past.
1: Wow.
4: Because I came from Maine. Yeah. So I went for acupuncture and for the alpha gal. And then I tested clear for the alpha gal. This spring, I got bit by four more ticks. And that sparked everything again. So I had the acupuncture treatment done again, and now I'm clear from that again, but I still cannot have any dairy.
0: What do you want to recommend, Drew? Go ahead.
1: Yeah, go to the store and get lactose-free dairy. Have you tried that?
4: Yes. Yeah, and I'm eating a lot of plant-based you know, cheeses and things like that.
1: Okay. And get yourself the digestive enzymes. It may make up for the lack of enzymes you are to be able to process the foods that you're eating. Try it.
4: Oh, I will. Thank you very much. I never thought of that.
1: Yes, the Daily Digest, it's called.
4: Okay.
0: Karen, where are you when you get infested by ticks?
4: Well, I live in the woods.
0: And you live in the woods?
4: I live in a very heavily wooded area in Tennessee, and we have a ton of deer. I mean, they're everywhere here. And I love the woods. I'm an outdoorsy girl, and I don't even go out now, especially this time of year. They're pretty heavy, and then there are chiggers as well, which was a nice introduction to moving to Tennessee as well. My first day here, I got chiggers because I went out walking in the woods. So
0: nice little stroll. And the ticks are some of the worst insects that God has made, Drew.
1: Dirty. They're really dirty.
0: What's their purpose? I mean, things have purposes on this planet. What's the purpose of a tick?
1: That's probably a philosophical question, but I suppose they're there to call the herd. I mean, you know, most insects, either they're good for us or bad for us. So maybe to keep the populations down, maybe to increase the immune factors of the herd.
0: Let's go to Dustin in Georgia. Hello, Dustin. Go ahead.
5: Pretty daggone cool, but anyways,
0: you made it, so, Dustin.
5: Hey, if I don't make anything else, I did this, baby. But years ago, I was a bodybuilder, and one supplement I never tried, never used, or really didn't particularly entertain was those over-the-counter testosterone supplements. And I've always wondered, do any of them, as far as over-the-counter goes, hold any weight as far as what they advertise?
1: Look for something. We have something called, in longevity, we have a formula to build up your testosterone. So it's called, I can't remember. But
0: it's called
1: Zero test. Very good, George. So that would be helpful. Also look for something that's got tribulus in it. The tribulus, they'll list they'll have an assay on it, let you know how effective it is. But tribulus will raise testosterone levels because weightlifters have been using it for a long time. And it's in the wheat family. It's just an herb.
0: And, Dustin, we have a sponsor under healthylooking.com. If you want to try them out, they've got a testosterone supplement available that they swear works on increasing your testosterone levels. Why is testosterone so important, Drew?
1: Well, for men and women, testosterone is important. Testosterone gives you alertness, and alertness is necessary for survival. So that's why it helps the brain and decision-making. The testosterone also helps as well the fight or flight mechanism associated with staying alive in the wild. So it's that mechanism as well that helps build up the muscle and helps build up the metabolism, makes the heart stronger. So it's there for survival.
0: And the text and tweets keep coming in. Tom, what do we have for Drew?
6: Hey, Drew. Barry in Tennessee would like to know the best food to eat to keep his skin healthy.
1: Probably eggs would be one of them, because eggs are complete. Another thing you probably want to eat is fish, because of the oils in the fish will help protect the skin. And dairy products are good for the skin as well.
0: How do you know if your skin's not healthy or not, Drew?
1: You don't bruise easily, number one. Number two, you don't bleed easily. And it looks good. It has a nice color tone to it. It's got a good turgor to it where you're able to pinch it and it goes right back to the normal position. So in other words, when you pinch it, it doesn't stay pinched. That tells you the turgor of the skin, and that's a good indicator.
0: West of the Rockies, Sandy's with us in Portland, Oregon. Hello, Sandy.
7: Hi, George. This is the first time I've called in, and I've been a long-time coast-to-coast listener, way back to when Art Bell was the host.
0: Well, thank you, and welcome to the show.
7: Awesome. And Dr. Drew, unfortunately, I didn't get to hear your entire discussion this evening, but I did come in at the point when you were discussing why we need vitamins and, you know, the washing away of the good constituents in the soil by irrigation. And I'm a naturopathic doctor here in Portland, and I've taught environmental medicine to our naturopathic medical students for years. And what I discovered as I was teaching this class is that we are all in a giant experiment for exposure to many different toxic chemicals. I mean, they're in the air, the food, the water, the soil, and it's a constant assault. And we absolutely need the support of vitamins and minerals so that the liver and the kidneys can do their detoxification functions and help us, you know, eliminate these noxious substances. Frankly, it's a testament to the human body that any of us are standing, I think, because of many things that I've learned. In fact, DDT has been found in breast milk of Inuit women in the Arctic Circle who follow the traditional diet. Now, they've never used DDT up there. It's just a volatile chemical that came down in precipitation and worked its way up the food chain, and it localizes in fat. And breast milk happens to be a route of excretion. So good for the mom, but not so much for the baby. Anyway, I just wanted to share that.
1: Polar bears.
7: And if you have any specific products that you can recommend that boost up those detoxification systems, I think it would be good for the listeners to hear that.
1: We do. We do. As a matter of fact, Dr. Wallach used to take it every day. And it's called Rainforest Herbs. And it's a nice combination of a lot of naturopathic herbs that will help clean out the intestinal tract, because a lot of these things will get deposited in the GI tract and then get recycled back into the blood. That and fiber. That way, at least you can get, if you're on the way of eliminating it, it won't get back into your system. Also, a good sauna is very good to sweat it out, sweat your lymphatics out, because a lot of these things reside in the lymphatic system.
0: I went to lunch one day, Drew, with Dr. Wallach, and he had a suitcase full of supplements.
1: Yeah.
0: There must have been 100 different type in there.
1: Yeah.
0: I love it.
1: Yep. He believed what he practiced what he preached.
0: He sure does. Dr. Drew Peterson with us. We're going to continue taking calls when we come back in a moment. The website is criticalhealthnews.com, and the book he's got is called Natural Standard Urban Supplement Guide, an evidence-based reference. Back in a moment with you on Coast to Coast AM.
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1: Love your children enough to say no. 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Same conversation I have with my own kids. You absolutely do not have to believe what I believe. 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
1: 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And through the app, you can sign up as well. And again, if you live in Canada, our great neighbors to the north, sign up and be an insider now, too. And now we've got a call who wanted to know about testosterone. Here you go.
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0: And welcome back, George Norrie, along with Dr. Drew Peterson from CriticalHealthNews.com. And Drew, before we get back with the final calls, I want to thank you for being part of the CriticalHealthNews.com team. You folks do a great job.
1: Thank you. It's Ben was my inspiration, and he's the one that hooked me up to this. And it's been life changing for me as well as it is for everybody we help.
0: What has been one of the most satisfying aspects in your career that you've undertaken?
1: Oh gosh, there's so many. I had a man. The difficult cases where they've gone to other doctors and nothing else worked. So one of those, for example, was I had a man come in who about every 20 minutes or so, his right eye would go blind on him for about 20 seconds, and then it would come back. Yeah. And he was in his 60s, pretty healthy. Well, he had been to the Basco Clinic in Miami. He had been to the Mayo Clinic in Minnesota. He had been to the Cleveland Clinic as well. And he had been in New York to Sloan Kettering, I believe. Nothing helped. So I looked up in my Chinese herbal medicine book on ophthalmology, what do you use for a bruise in the eye, figuring there was a clot. Made up the formula for him, 3 or 4 bags of herbs, 1 weekend. After that, he came back. He never had a problem again.
0: That's amazing.
1: So he spent about $80,000 on all these other guys, and he spent about under $200 in my office.
0: That's good for you. It makes you feel great, doesn't it?
1: Yeah, it'd be nice if we got rewarded. We in alternative medicine got rewarded for what we do, but we're still, we're pretty low on the food chain when it comes to insurance reimbursement.
0: Let's go back to the calls. They keep lining up here for you. Jay in New Orleans. Go ahead, Jay.
2: Thank you guys both. I appreciate both of y'all.
0: Thank you.
2: I'm still fighting long COVID is my problem. I got the swelling of the foot and the lower legs and the heart acts up a little bit now and then. Is there something you could do about that or what you tell me to do?
0: Still hanging in there with COVID, Doc. What do we do?
1: We've got a formula that's used for influenza and other viruses. It may work for you really well. It's called Seasonal Immunity Pack. And it does have echinacea, and use echinacea you take before you have the problem, but it's been shown that it can help afterwards. But Seasonal Immunity Pack, I've taken it myself when the COVID came through as a preventative thing as well. And I've had a lot of the clients use it, and they say it helps. Seasonal Immunity Pack.
0: I had two friends, Drew, who died of COVID when it hit, and sad situation. And I'm convinced, and I think people are finally agreeing with me, it came out of that Wuhan lab in China.
1: It's a bioweapon, for goodness sake.
0: Exactly.
1: Yeah.
0: I think it was released accidentally. I don't think it was on purpose, but it was made in that lab.
1: Well, there's a strange coincidence about that as well. The theory goes that it was released around Chinese New Year's when all the Chinese are traveling all over the country. So that's another conspiracy thing that you might want to consider.
0: Robert in the Bronx. Go ahead, Robert.
3: Good evening, George and Dr. Peterson. Just had a question. I was recently diagnosed with sigmoid and descending colon diverticulitis. I had 10 days of 2 antibiotics, which I finished. And what might you recommend?
1: You know, when it comes to GI problems, they're extremely difficult for what you have, for example, because everything, you're sensitive to everything, at least in the early stages. Get yourself some okra, believe it or not. The okra is kind of slimy if you've eaten it, and you should try it. And that helps coat the GI tract, like aloe vera does the skin, can help it mend some. So, and then do occasional fasting. Give your GI tract a rest. Fast for a day or two on a regular basis. Drink water and only hydrate. Don't drink anything cold, room temperature only. And then maybe do what the Chinese do, ganji, which is a rice porridge. You get, they do all kinds of rices, and they do that in ganji clinics. But get yourself some rice, overcook it into a porridge, put a little ginger in it and a bit of scallion, and drink that as eat that as something to get you by.
0: Drew, what do you think of probiotics as well for him?
1: Well, it's a mixed bag. I've had good and bad experiences with it. If, for example, you give a patient probiotics and they come back and they say, I had a lot of gas, which I've heard. Well, what happens is they already have that variety of probiotic in their gut. So you're overloading the system. The good probiotics live in living foods, like in canned foods, like beans, olives, pickled beets, cabbage, sauerkraut, kimchi. All those basically have very delicate probiotics that don't live long outside of their medium. So you can't freeze dry them like you can others. So those are the ones that we lose, the ones that are delicate. So a mixed diet of fermented foods is the best way to get your probiotics.
0: All right. Good luck, Robert. And here's that phone number to call for assistance as well. 1-855-949-7234. Which is the same as 1-855-949-RADIO. Final text and tweets. Tom, what do you have for Dr. Drew?
4: Hey, Drew, Christy in Baltimore wants to know what you think about taking Metamucil every day for your diet.
1: It's habit forming, so you got to be aware of that. It's too much of a good thing. It would be better to just maybe eat more sweet potatoes that are high in fiber, for example. Hydrate well, get more vegetables in your system that are high in fiber. That's the way to go. But you'll have to wean yourself off the Metamucil because, again, it's your body becomes dependent on it. You don't want that.
0: No, not at all. Mayette's with us in New York. Hello, Mayette. How are you?
5: Yes. Hey, George. You guys are just top of the morning. I had some comment, especially for Jay. George had on a physician, an MD, a few years ago, not too long ago, who had recently gotten long COVID. He also had a wife who had long COVID for a couple years. George, I hope you remember that program, and it needs to be, I've got to join the insider so I can hear that again. It seems that tobacco has receptors, and there were studies in the, the journals, the medical journals that he referenced where a patch, the wife took the chewing gum, the husband took the patch, and within 1 to 2 to no more than 3 days, they both got over long COVID. I had such a wonderful trip on Friday, and I want you to talk about, because I was distracted, you mentioned a couple of the indigenous herbs. Well, I got to go to Massic, Long Island, to a reservation, and I got connected with a couple of herbs that are healing in my sight. And, of course, you pass Montauk, and that gets into maybe next time I'll stop off because there's a lighthouse and some strange experiments. But that's my comment. George also has a caller, I wish I knew his name, who knows all about why tobacco and its receptors and how it can be healing. The largest herbal I ever came across, I think it was in Canada, it actually had tobacco as for women's problems in particular or for respiratory problems as the heat making a difference. And that's my comment. Oh, lastly, there's a program coming up, a multi-dimensional health code online. And one of the things that they're talking about are colonics. It was a fad or a craze some years ago. You have to make sure the equipment is sterile and clean. So talk about what you think about colonics and how to have a safe one. And I'll listen over the air. Thank you so much.
0: All right. Go ahead, Drew.
1: He's very right. One of my students at the acupuncture school did a nice paper on it, talking about the receptors in the body, and basically the tobacco receptors basically block out the COVID, and you have these receptors in almost every organ of your body. That's why the COVID can affect the heart, the lungs, and other places. So you're absolutely right, ma'am. I should have brought that up. That the patches and the gum are definitely preventative and probably the best thing you can do. What was the other?
0: Just all kinds of things that have to do with the abilities to fight back and tobacco and.
1: Oh, yeah. Well, tobacco was originally used as a medicine for centuries. It's not just their entertainment. It's considered a medicine. That's what in a lot of cultures.
0: Is it medicinal?
1: Yeah.
0: Let's go to Ted. Ted in Arkansas. Welcome to the program. Go ahead, Ted.
6: Hey, it's not my question, but I've used that nicotine patches for long COVID, and it helped. It's the nicotine, not necessarily tobacco. What I called about, I wanted to ask about my dad. He's 91, and he's back in April, he had a urinary tract infection, and he got blocked where he couldn't urinate. He's in the hospital for 3 days, and they got the infection under control, but he still got the catheter, and they've tried to take it out, and he can't urinate, and they have to put it back in. And also, being in the hospital and all this stuff has kind of contributed to some cognitive decline, too. And so, what can I get for him?
0: Well, that's a tough one, Jim. Yeah, just the catheter issue.
1: Well, basically, he just couldn't urinate. He doesn't have a blockage due to the prostate, I would assume.
6: That's what it is, I believe.
1: Okay, so you got to bring the swelling down in the prostate. Any kind of sugar will cause the prostate to enlarge. So he's got to immediately go on like a diabetic diet. Also, essential fatty acids that we sell, for example, our EFAs, are anti-inflammatory for the prostate as well. You may want to take something called ProstFX that we have as well. That's a formula designed for the prostate to decrease inflammation. But those are the main things. There's a formula we use, Bazang Wan, for an infection of the bladder, but yeah, I don't know how effective it would be for your dad's condition.
0: Why does pumpkin seed seem to work on the prostate too, Drew?
1: Zinc, loaded in zinc.
0: And zinc works for the prostate?
1: Yes, it does. And it's in our longevity formulas. Mm-hmm.
0: What do you recommend to people who just want to set up a regimen of healthy living and get started doing things the right way? What do you recommend?
1: Let's get the Healthy Body Star Pack. That's the most inexpensive combination we have. It includes a Beyond Tangy Tangerine, essential fatty acids, and a calcium magnesium supplement called OsteoFX. So that would be all you need really as your basic, as long as you don't have a medical condition of some kind, that would be a good start on your supplementation. The next thing you want to do is learn that food combining thing I was mentioning before. Eat your vegetables separate from your fruits. Eat your meats separate from the fruits as well. So find out what foods get through your GI quickly, because if for example you eat a steak and then an hour later you eat fruit, it's the fruit's going to ferment in your stomach and not be a very healthy thing. So make sure you have the right foods. Make sure there's good elimination. So enough fiber, enough water, and exercise.
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0: Before I was adopted, I felt alone.
1: I felt nervous that I wouldn't have a family.
0: 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I didn't think I was going to get adopted.
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7: Darlene Graham advances. I'm Ted Lindner, Fox News. Multiple states holding runoff elections Tuesday night. In South Carolina, Senator Darlene Graham has won the Republican nomination runoff against Congressman Ralph Norman.
8: Our victory would not have been possible without you, and we are truly grateful. Is truly Trump country.
7: She will now take on Democrat Annie Andrews in November. Graham taking over the Senate seat for her late brother, Lindsey Graham, who died back in July. Tributes pouring in on Tuesday with news that country legend Dolly Parton had died. Passing away after a brief battle with cancer. Fox's Mike Emanuel with more.
9: Dolly Parton had more than 60 albums and at least 24 number one hits. She was known for her bold fashion and remarkable personality. Dolly was one of 12 children who grew up in a one-room cabin in the Smoky Mountains. She started writing songs as a child and performed at the Grand Ole Opry by age 13. After high school, she packed her bags for Nashville and launched a legendary career. President Trump praised Parton as one of the greatest country singers and far beyond, calling this a true loss for millions of people. The president ordered the American flag to be lowered for 1 week in her honor. It was known she had been dealing with some health issues, but Dolly told People magazine there were still so many things she wanted to achieve.
7: Dolly Parton was 80 years old, and a man accused of terrorizing at least a half dozen people while wearing a Chucky-style mask near Philadelphia City Hall earlier this month has been arrested in Vegas. U.S. Marshals Service's 22-year-old Zymir Hughes was arrested around 8 p.m. in Vegas Tuesday night, being held in the Clark County Detention Center awaiting extradition back to Philadelphia. 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
21: More funding and more education. I'm Jarrett Lewis. Here's what's trending this hour. Those are two things Safe Haven Baby Boxes founder Monica Kelsey says could help prevent infant abandonment as cases of babies being left in unsafe places continue to increase.
22: A lot of the women that do things out of crisis mode do it exactly that way. They kind of freak out. They don't know what to do, and they make a split decision. Usually it's not a good decision.
21: This is at least the third case of an abandoned baby in Indianapolis this year. Two men are heading to federal prison for a violent armed robbery at a Carmel pharmacy. Johnette Cruz reports.
23: A federal judge sentenced 26-year-old Mikhail Hamilton to 13 years behind bars, and 24-year-old David Washington received 9 years. Federal prosecutors say the duo stormed the CVS on Rangeline Road in June of 2023. Court documents show Hamilton jumped over the counter, pointed a gun at an employee's face, and demanded prescription drugs while Washington filled bags with pill bottles. Carmel police caught the pair shortly after the robbery, following a pursuit where Hamilton threw the pill bottles out the car window. Officers recovered two handguns and the stolen drugs inside the vehicle. Johnette Cruz, 93 WIBC Mobile News.
21: And comedian Mike Epps' annual community festival is coming up this weekend. The free event is on Saturday at Washington Park in Indy. While speaking with Fox 59, Epps thanked the capital city for everything it has given him.
24: This is the city that made me. One of the ways that I give back is I bring this concert here and make sure the people have a good time.
21: The celebration runs from noon to 6. Heavyweight boxing champion Mike Tyson is expected to be there. I'm Jarrett Lewis on the level, on the go, and on WIBC.com. Here's the forecast from the American Standard Cooling Weather Center.
25: We'll have highs in the mid-80s for our Wednesday. Vast majority of the day will be dry and sunny, but scattered showers and gusty thunderstorms will be moving in as we get into the evening hours of the day. That activity continues overnight. I'm Fox 59 meteorologist Kendall Wilson for 93 WIBC.
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1: Up next, retired Army Lieutenant Colonel Kevin Randall with us with his latest work, UFO Sightings and Alien Visitations, Facts and Falsehoods. And he's next on Coast to Coast AM. 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
1: And welcome back to Coast. George Norrie with you. Kevin Randall with us, a retired Army Lieutenant Colonel who served in three wars and was deployed into combat arena in two of them. He was a helicopter pilot, aircraft commander in Vietnam, a battalion intelligence officer in Iraq. Kevin has studied UFOs for nearly all his life and written dozens of books on his topic. His latest is called UFO Sightings and Alien Visitations, and he appears on Thursday nights in our news segment giving us UFO updates. Hello, Mr. Randall.
4: Hi, George. How you doing?
1: Looking forward to this. How have you been, sir?
4: I'm hanging in there.
1: Just hanging?
4: Yes, just hanging.
1: Well, don't hang too badly. We need you.
4: Thank you. I appreciate that.
1: What got you started in rolling into UFO activity?
4: Oh, everybody asks that. And I always blame my mother. When I was a little kid, and this kind of dates me, she took me to see the movie Earth versus the Flying Saucers. That came out in 1956. And that kind of got me interested in the topic. And I remember sitting in high school in a study hall reading Brad Steiger's book about UFO sightings. And that kind of got me more interested into it. The one thing that caught my attention was in that time frame, everybody was talking about, or at least the government and officials were talking about, well, they're just indistinct blobs of light in the distance. We really don't know much about them, but that's what they are. And one of my friend's mother had seen a flying saucer. And I said, well, can I interview her about that? The only question I really wanted answered was it a blob of light or was it something well-defined? And when I was talking to her, she said it was about 200 feet over the barn. They lived, I think, in South Dakota at the time this happened. And she said it was very well-defined. She got a good look at it. It was sharp, clear edges. It was not a blob of light. So that kind of led me deeper into that. And, of course, in high school, I read the books. The Lonnie Zamora sighting in 1964 happened at that time frame, and the neighbors all were too willing to tell me about, did you see the news report about this police officer in New Mexico and that sort of thing. So it kind of sparked my interest, and it just kept growing from there.
1: Amazing that Lonnie Zamora case is what convinced Dr. J. Allen Hynek to switch from being a skeptic to a believer.
4: I think Allen Hynek was beginning to lean that way, having seen the evidence. I know when he began his investigations as a consultant to the Air Force, he was highly skeptical and just didn't really accept anything as being extraterrestrial or alien. But he was beginning to lean. Lonnie Zamora tipped him over the edge. At that point he realized there was something else going on. And what's interesting in that case is that there was another sighting that took in La Bandera, New Mexico, like the next night, where the object landed and that sort of thing. And Hynek wanted to go up there to investigate that case as well. And he talked to the officers at Blue Book in Wright-Patterson Air Force Base. And they said, no, you're just there for doing Lonnie Zamora. You are scheduled to come home. You come on home now. And that's happened more than once during the Washington National sightings, all the sightings over Washington, D.C. Ed Ruppelt, who was the chief of Project Blue Book, happened to be in Washington, D.C., saw the newspapers and wanted to extend his travel voucher for an extra day so he could investigate it personally. Here's the guy who is tasked with investigating UFOs for the Air Force, an Air Force officer. And they said, no, if you stay the extra day, you'll be considered AWOL. So we see a pattern there of the Air Force or the government suppressing enthusiasm of some of the investigators about looking into this more deeply. And so we get kind of a skewed look at some of those cases. But yeah, the Lonnie Zamora case in 1964, where there was a craft on the ground and an alien seen outside the craft by Lonnie Zamora and described to an Army officer and FBI the very night it happened, that just pushed him over the edge and he realized there was something more going on than just blobs of light in the distance.
1: For years, I always thought Zamora may have seen a tested moon landing in the desert where they came down that way, but I realized later on that he probably saw something that was real.
4: Hector Cortinella, who was the chief of Project Blue Book at the time this happened, had a top secret clearance, and he had orders with that on it, and they told everybody to talk to him, tell him what they know. He went to Holloman Air Force Base and ran his investigation out of there. Holloman, not that far from Coral, and investigated in depth. And in his unpublished manuscript, he points out that he didn't know what Zamora saw. He thought that the answer was in Zamora's head, thinking there was something that Zamora had seen that caused him to believe this, that he wasn't able to, I guess, communicate. But he said that there was no solution he could find, and that he knew it would make the UFO enthusiasts very happy. It's one of three cases in the Project Blue Book files where the witnesses described alien creatures where the witness was not described as having psychological problems. But the real point is the head of Blue Book was looking into the case, could not find an explanation, and listed it as an unidentified case.
1: Has your search for extraterrestrials now become a full-time job for you?
4: Unfortunately, no. I have to do other things periodically. I do write other books as Eric Helm. I do science fiction books. I do action adventure books. But the passion is the UFO books. And everybody says, well, you're just in it for the money. And I said about the Roswell case, I would have published the book for free. I would have been happy just to get the information out there, because I think that's such an important case. So there's a passion there and a love of this topic that kind of transcends it being a monetary endeavor. The monetary endeavor is writing the science fiction and the action adventure, but the passion is to investigate UFOs, to see if we can get that one case, that one piece of evidence that flips everything on its side, and then we realize there has been alien visitation.
1: How many years were you in the military? Did you get your 20 in?
4: I got 22.
1: You made it. Good for you.
4: They throw me out at age 60. Now, it wasn't 22 years consecutive. There were breaks in service. Right after 9/11, I wanted to get back into the military and was talking to the Iowa National Guard, and they found a slot in the Signal Battalion here, and they said I could have that slot. And I thought that was great. And they said, now don't worry, this unit's never deployed in its long history. 3 months later, we had deployed. So I ended up in Iraq that quickly. But I wanted to get back into the fight in that respect. I didn't want to be left out of that one. I thought it was important to get into that fight.
1: I had retired maybe a couple months before Iraq, and my entire unit got called up and served under General Schwarzkopf as public information officers in Saudi Arabia.
4: They didn't recall you?
1: No, they never did. They never did.
4: In our entire battalion, we had like one guy who did not go, and it's because he had developed really high blood pressure, and they were concerned with him. And we had the second operations officer was brought in like a week before we deployed. But practically every, and they were calling people too who had just retired or just gotten out of the service, the National Guard, and called them back in to fill out some of the slots that we had.
1: We're chatting with Kevin Randall about his new book, UFO Sightings and Alien Visitations. This is one of the most complete written books I have ever read on the UFO subject. You have names, places. It's a historical book. How did you do all that research?
4: Well, the research is over 30 years or 40 years, the whole time. It's not just I sat down to write this book. It came about because I read something about alien visitors, and I wanted to do a book about it, and I talked to the publisher about it, and they said, yes, let's do that. And when I got the book done, I hated it. I just said, it's just horrible. I just don't want to publish it. And we talked about it, and we developed a new text for it, a new format for it, so that it became better. But it's a work of years and years and years. And the other thing is, I've had an opportunity to meet or communicate with practically everybody in the UFO field in some relation. And I think specifically the Kingman case, this was a landing that supposedly took place in 1953. And both Jenny Randalls, and she is no relation, and Preston Dennett had written in their books about UFO crashes or UFO sightings that there was a letter written in 1966 that talked about the Kingman case that was given to Dick Hall. And you get the idea that Dick Hall got the letter in 1966. And I communicated with Jenny Randalls, and she just wasn't really interested in dealing with UFOs anymore. And sometimes I understand that completely. And I talked to Preston Dennett, and he just said he was working with what was available. And I went back through the sequence of events and learned that although the letter was dated 1966, Dick Hall didn't get it until the 1970s. And the reason that 1966 was important, because Ray Fowler had done an article for Official UFO Magazine about the crash. And it was after this letter was supposedly written, but it turned out the letter was probably fraudulent. But the idea here was a letter that was dated prior to all of the information coming out in the national media, if you consider UFO Magazine a national media. And it turned out it really wasn't quite true. And that Dick Hall didn't get it until later. And I think that's an important point to make, that we've got to look at the evidence precisely so we understand exactly how the sequencing works out. So that gives you an idea. But Visible Inc., who published the book, doesn't really like to do footnotes and that sort of thing. I did book Roswell in the 21st Century. It's got like 1,000 footnotes in it. And in this case, rather than using footnotes, I layered it so that you get the sense of where the information come from. Here's the source material. Here's what I learned from Jenny Randalls. Here's what I learned from Ray Fowler's comprehensive information about the Kingman case. Here's what has been said lately about it, and put all of that together, trying to set it up so the reader understands where I got the information and why I drew specific conclusions, but try to leave it open enough so that the reader can read the information themselves and determine whether it is sufficient for them to believe Kingman was real, or sufficient for them to conclude, well, this is probably not a real event that took place. And that was one of the emphasis I wanted to make throughout the book, was to look at it that way. On the other side of the coin, I had interviewed Calvin Parker, And as talking to him, he was talking about how there were additional witnesses who came forward, people who'd seen the craft, who'd seen part of the abduction phenomenon. And I thought, well, this is incredible information, because normally the abductees are taken from deserted roads or taken out of their bedrooms and that sort of thing. So there are not additional witnesses. And I said, yeah, but they all came later. And he said, no, they didn't. They came out the next day. And what it turns out was that Hickson and Parker were taken to Keesler Air Force Base to see if they had been exposed to radiation. Mm-hmm. And there's a letter dated the next day by senior officers at Keesler talking about the information and mentioning there were four additional witnesses to this abduction. So it was the next day. And then Philip Mantle and Irene Scott got working with Calvin Parker, and they learned of lots of other witnesses who had seen part of it. And many of them didn't come forward in 1973 because they were afraid of the ridicule. They didn't want to be labeled as being crazy. So they kept their mouths shut. They didn't say anything. And as we now move into where we are today, they felt more comfortable coming out and explaining what they'd seen back in 1973. So we've got witnesses who were identified the day after it, and we have witnesses who have come out since, I think 2017, 2018, talking about what they saw back in 1973. So we look at all of that stuff and we name the witnesses and name the sources and try to publish the information so that you see that it's nothing that I have interpreted specifically. I have tried to provide both sides of the investigation and all the information possible to make a comprehensive decision about the reality of a specific case.
1: Let's start with Roswell for a moment here, Kevin. You had a chance to investigate that. The public information officer, Walter Hout, who had passed away about 20-some years ago, kind of changed his mind a little bit, didn't he?
4: I was going to say it wasn't that long ago, but by gosh, it really was that long ago, wasn't it?
1: Yeah.
4: Yes, he did. Well, when we first started the investigation, Don Schmidt and I started the investigation, and we first went to Roswell in 1989. We sort of started the investigation in 1988, made our first trip to Roswell in 1989, and we had an opportunity to sit down with Walter Hout, and we talked to him many times. We were in his house many times. We went to dinner with him many times, and I say many times, I don't know how many times I've been to Roswell. And he was always adamant. He did nothing but write the press release. That's what he did. He wasn't sure whether Colonel Blanchard, the commander at Roswell, dictated the information over the phone to him. It just gave him the specifics, and he wrote the press release and took it around to the four media in Roswell. But that was his, I just wrote the press release. That's all I did. Now, back in 1995, I interviewed a guy named Richard Harris, and it's not the guy that left his cake out in the rain.
1: This guy was the finance officer at Roswell.
4: Yes. He was assistant finance officer at Roswell. And he told me, before Walter Hout said a word about seeing the craft and the bodies, he told me that he was in the hangar, and Walter told him that the bodies were on the other side of this door. And if you wanted to look at it, go take a look at it. And Harris told me he put his hand on the door knob, and he decided he didn't want to see the bodies. I'm thinking I'd have been in there with cameras and everything
1: God,
4: I could think.
1: Absolutely.
4: But the real important point was Walter Hout had been telling us for literally years he did not see the craft and bodies. And here was Richard Harris, who was there at the time, telling us Walter Hout offered him the opportunity to see them. And then, of course, when Walter began to expand his story, to tell the story and sign the affidavit, I think in 2001, that he had seen the craft, he had seen the bodies and that sort of thing. So Harris, because of that, kind of corroborated Walter Hout's testimony. I don't want to say, if you say expansion, it sounds like he's making stuff up, but telling us the rest of the story, I guess, as Paul Harvey would have said, telling us the rest of the story, because he wanted to, I guess, make sure that we all had that. But the affidavit that he signed and all that was to be held until his death. So it came out after he had passed.
1: Why would he lie originally, Kevin?
4: Well, he didn't really lie. All he said was, I just wrote the press release. And the other thing is, a number of the witnesses we talked to told us that they had been sworn to secrecy. Edwin Easley, the provost marshal, you know, chief of police at the base, responsible for security at the crash sites, told me repeatedly he had been sworn to secrecy. And I would ask him a question and go off on a tangent, and he would think about it. I said, well, you know, I can't talk about it. I was sworn to secrecy. He told me, for example, that Mac Brazel, the rancher who brought the debris in, had been held mm-hmm. in the guest house. Brazel had complained about being in jail, but if you're locked in a room in the guest house, it's really kind of the same thing.
5: Yeah.
4: But I would ask him questions. She said, well, I promised the president I wouldn't talk about it. And people say, well, you think that the president would talk to a major? And I'm thinking, I remember the World War II, the president talking to a lieutenant colonel. Next thing you know, they're dropping bombs on Tokyo. That was a Doolittle raider. So if the officer had specific information, of course the president would talk to him. But I think probably what happened, and we know there were Secret Service agents in there in 1947, asked him not to talk about it in that respect.
1: We'll talk more about it, Kevin, when we come back in a moment with Kevin Randall with his book, UFO Sightings and Alien Visitations.
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1: What happens there?
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0: 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Trump told Canadian leaders to fall in line.
1: On top of it,
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1: What a great song from the late Dolly Parton, who passed away just recently at the age of 80. Wow, but she was so philanthropic as well. She had the Dollywood Foundation, which funded educational programs and scholarships. She had the Imagination Library, which gave away

0: When it's time to renovate, it's time to call Booher, B-O-O-H-E-R, booherremodeling.com, because it's about the process. It's about dealing with professionals who are with you every step of the way, communicating how things work. 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

0: Welcome back, George Norrie, along with Kevin Randall, UFO Sightings and Alien Visitations. This is his latest book. Kevin, what was Project Moondust?
1: Well, that's an interesting question because it's called Project Moondust, but I think that what we determined, Brad Sparks was kind of the inspiration for this. It wasn't a project in the sense where they had a headquarters and a dedicated staff. It was the code word to investigate UFOs. Moondust began in 1957 with the sightings in Levelland, Texas, or in that time period. And it transcended the end of Project Blue Book, which was a project with a headquarters and a staff involved. But Moondust was a code word. And we learned about that. Robert Todd, who was a great skeptic, was FOIAing information from the State Department. And in the batch of documents he got, in the batch of documents Cliff Stone got, in the batch of documents I later got, we found documents labeled Moondust. So Moondust had a UFO component. In fact, I found four sightings in the Project Blue Book files, which were labeled Moondust, but it was a code word. And what would happen is if there was a sighting somewhere, they would appoint, you might say, an officer at the closest Air Force base or the closest military facility as the project officer, and he would conduct the investigation, gather the evidence, write his report, and send it back under the code word Moondust, which was classified at the time. It was inadvertently exposed in the documents that we all had received, Moondust. Todd then FOIA'd the military about what happened afterwards, and he was told that the code word was properly classified and it was not releasable to the general public. So we have to look at all that. So what Moondust was is an activity, I guess is the best way to put it, that helped facilitate investigations. General Arthur Exon, who was the base commander at Wright-Patterson Air Force Base, and when I say base commander, he was in charge of the facilities and things like that. The overall command of the organizations there was a lieutenant general, but he was the base commander in that sense. More like the mayor of a town than anything else. In fact, the Army has something now called the mayor's cell, and that's their responsibility. That's what he did. But he told Don Schmidt and Tom Carey that periodically he would get a call from Washington and be told to get an airplane ready. A team would come in, get on that airplane, go out to a UFO investigation. He said he remembered one, I think, in Montana, a big investigation in Montana. May well have been the Maelstrom sightings of 1967, and they would conduct the investigation. They would come back to Wright Field. If reporters tried to find those guys, the trail ended at Wright-Patterson. So, and they would return to their home organizations. So Moondust was that kind of an activity, but it kept going on. I suspect what followed up Moondust, whatever the new code word was, continued on till about 2017 when Leslie Keene and Ralph Blumenthal talked about the 2004 sightings at the USS Nimitz. But we have this information that suggests all of this goes on. Should say one thing about Moondust. Cliff Stone, using the offices of Congressman Stephen Schiff, who was a representative from New Mexico, queried the Air Force about Moondust, and the initial response is there's no such thing as Moondust. Never happened. It just never existed. When they were presented with documents showing Moondust as the label on it, that something did happen and it had a UFO component, the Air Force said, well, we'd like to amend our last statement. Yes, there was Moondust, but it was never deployed. We have a list of deployments for Moondust. Granted, most of them turned out to be terrestrially objects that had returned from space or were found under unusual circumstances that had terrestrial explanations. But there's a small component of them that had no solid terrestrial explanation. So Moondust had a UFO component. They did do that. They did other things as well under the auspices of Moondust. But Moondust was looking specifically for the UFO type evidence, but it was not an activity that had a headquarters like you'd think of as a project.
0: Kevin, I did not know until I read your book that the late Senator Barry Goldwater was interested in UFOs as well. I never knew that.
1: That's surprising, George. That's been around the UFO field forever. We all knew that. I think when we started the investigation into Roswell, Senator Goldwater was approached, and he'd said said on other programs, I think he told Larry King this as well, that he learned that there was a special room or facility at Wright-Patterson Air Force Base. It was called the Blue Room, or that was the name attached to it. And he asked General LeMay if he could get permission to see it. And LeMay told him, not only no, but hell no. And if you ever ask me again, I'll have you court-martialed. And I have a letter that he sent to Kent Jeffrey when Kent Jeffrey had asked him about that specifically. I have a copy of the letter where Goldwater repeats that story in writing and signs his name to it. So clearly Goldwater had an interest in UFOs. He tried to find out what was going on in this alleged blue room at Wright-Patterson Air Force Base and was rebuked by his superior officer, Curtis LeMay.
0: There is an area in Utah called Dugway. What is that used for?
1: Dugway was, I guess you'd say, sort of the Area 51, but it was used more for the experimentation into chemical warfares and developing that sort of chemical warfare weapons or anti-chemical warfare weapons, that kind of thing. They had a major disaster out there. I think it was in the 1960s, maybe in the 70s, where one of their experiments got away from them. I don't know, it was a cloud of gas that carried off, but killed a bunch of cattle on ranches. And there was a big lawsuit about it. I think actually one or two people may have died in it as well. And there was a movie about it. I think George C. Scott was in it, trying to find out why his son had died, and it came out of Dugway. But it's a highly classified area, much like Area 51 used to be, but very few people actually talk about Dugway. But it's got that kind of secrecy around it. And you would think, given some of the research that has gone on there, that while the craft would have gone to Area 51 for reverse engineering, Dugway would have been a better place for the bodies to go for that kind of biological research that might be necessary. I've often thought that in today's environment, there's Navy bases that own islands out in the Pacific, that if you wanted to hide that material, that would be the place to do it, because you can't approach those easily. I mean, I've driven right up to the fences at Dugway myself. Robert Bigelow and I actually went out toward Area 51 one night to look at that as well. But Dugway is very, very secretive, and it's well less known than Area 51. General Exxon again told us that one of the bodies that had been brought from Roswell went to Denver. At the time, 1947, the Army Air Forces had their mortuary services based at what would become Lowry Air Force Base, right outside of Denver near Aurora, Colorado. And that would have been to find the best ways to preserve the biological samples, because you don't expect to get any more of them given the rarity of that sort of thing. So we've got some information that traces bodies to there, and I would suspect that they may have gone to Dugway. We did hear that they had gone to, I want to say MacDill, that doesn't sound right. In Florida, the military had a research facility. They may have gone there briefly for research, but I think that sort of information is very, very hard to follow up on and get anywhere on it, because it's so tightly held, it's so highly classified, it's hard to get anything on that. And the people exposed to that research would have been very carefully selected, and there would be very few of them. And I suspect what they do is, as our technology improves, that technology is applied to either the biological samples or the mechanical, the spacecraft, to see if we can learn anything more about it. And once that experiments are finished, then they go back to being sort of kept under wraps. And I suspect that happened more than once.
0: Kevin, how many crashes did they have in the Kingman, Arizona area?
1: There was, according to, I think it was Dick Hall's book, talked about three different crashes in that area. The one that Arthur Stonzel told Ray Fowler about. Arthur Stonzel was a highly educated, highly respected engineer who talked about being involved in the recovery of the craft near Kingman, one of the craft near Kingman. He told his story originally to a couple of teenage boys who were interested in UFOs, and one of them was writing a book for juveniles about UFOs. And I have nothing against teenagers gathering information. I was a teenage helicopter pilot in Vietnam, a flight lead for crying out at 19. So sometimes teenagers get highly responsible jobs. But that story came out in the newspaper, and then Ray Fowler learned about it, and he interviewed Stonzel and created a large file on what he had learned from him. But Preston Dennett and some other people have found two or three other crashes that took place, alleged crashes that took place in that time frame. David Rudiak got interested in this and did a deep dive into the newspaper files in the area and found some strange events that went on. And in one case, I think the sheriff had supposedly found some people or some walking down the road who may have been injured, took them to the jail, had them locked in a cell, and they just flat disappeared, according to the newspaper articles that came out. So, you know, that's covered in depth in the book as well to give the idea of where that information came from. But David Rudiak was trying to find out more about the Kingman crash that Stonzel had talked about in, it was May 21st, 1953, which I think is the middle crash, but there were others where, people saw the things hit the ground, and there may or may not have been information recovered from it, but there was a lot of strange stuff going on in that area for about 1950 through about late 1953.
0: Rudiak was a very well-known researcher. He's still doing it, is he not?
1: Yes, he is, and that was one of the things that comes out in the book. I quote from, I mentioned something to David Rudiak about looking for this stuff, and he suddenly is getting back to me with all this information he's uncovering. But he's been to Roswell a number of times to make presentations. He holds a website that has information about Roswell. So he's been in the UFO research for quite a long time, and his interest is in the UFO field are kind of like mine, pretty eclectic, where it's not just focused on Roswell, but we look into a lot of other aspects of it as well. But he's very meticulous in his research, very clever. He was one of the two people, and Brad Sparks being the other one, when Charles Moore came out with his analysis of the winds aloft data of the balloon launches in Roswell and said, well, the balloons got within 17 miles of the Brazel Ranch, so we can figure that's what Brazel found. Rudiak and Sparks ran the numbers and did the calculations. The winds aloft data don't prove that. Problem is, we find out that there was a weather front that went through Roswell, through Alamogordo at about 6 o'clock in the morning on June 4th, when this launch of the Mogul balloons was supposed to take place, that shifted the winds around. So what Charles Moore had done was back the launch date up, a launch time up several hours. But the problem is the documentation tells them that launch number 4 was canceled. So you have to say, well, how come they launched it and then they canceled? They couldn't do that. I look at that in depth in Roswell in the 21st century. I mean, it's a long appendix about why the Mogul explanation for the Roswell crash doesn't work. And at that point, you look at the Air Force investigation in the mid-1990s in Roswell. They eliminated everything else as we did. And I say we, again, Tom, Kerry, Don Schmidt, Stan Friedman, Len Springfield, we all looked at these other plausible explanations. I have a complete listing of all the missile and rocket launches from White Sands in that time frame, and nothing is missing. Nothing was lost. So the Air Force confirmed that. Nothing was found. They're left with Mogul, and Mogul simply doesn't work.
0: Kevin, when we come back, let's talk about your work investigating Roswell again and alien abductions. because you've always been on the fence on alien abductions. We'll talk about that, and we'll open up the phone lines. Calls with Kevin Randall, author of UFO Sightings and Alien Visitations.
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0: We were harassed, I'm gonna use that language, with people calling us saying, sell your house, sell your house. I didn't feel comfortable with it. I felt like I was being used and abused, and no one looked at the value.
1: Nobody wanted to come out and just look at the house. Nobody wanted to just come and look at it, which that kind of told me they really didn't know what we had.
0: They don't know that we added a deck. They don't know of anything that we've done. 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We didn't feel that with Ronnie. 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
6: The World in Mourning. I'm Sue Guzman, Fox News. The world remembering country music legend and global icon Dolly Parton, who died Tuesday at the age of 80. Her publicist announcing that she died in a Nashville hospital following a brief battle with cancer. Fox's Mike Emanuel reports.
7: Dolly Parton was a beloved figure, passing away today at age 80, known for being a prolific singer, songwriter, philanthropist, and actress during a 7-decade career. Dolly Parton inspired multiple generations of artists and fans. It was known she had been dealing with some health issues, but Dolly told People magazine last Friday there were still so many things she wanted to achieve. Her nephew made the announcement this afternoon.
8: Rest in peace, Aunt Dolly, Aunt Granny, Gigi. May God bless Dolly Parton, and may God bless you all. She will always love you.
7: Dolly Parton had more than 60 albums and at least 24 number one hits. She was known for her bold fashion and remarkable personality.
6: Darlene Graham wins the Republican nomination for Senate in South Carolina.
9: The sister of the late Senator Lindsey Graham defeated Congressman Ralph Norman in Tuesday's GOP primary runoff. Graham thanked President Trump, who endorsed her.
10: Lindsey truly loved you and viewed you as one of his closest friends. I appreciate that bond and appreciate all that you've done for our country. Our victory would not have been possible without you, and we are truly grateful.
9: Graham was appointed to her brother's seat last month by South Carolina Governor Henry McMaster. Chris DeMeo, Fox News.
6: In Oklahoma, Tulsa businessman Mike Mazey narrowly won the Republican nomination for Oklahoma governor after getting a boost from President Trump. And in Alaska, Republican Daniel J. Sullivan advances to the general election for U.S. Senate. The November matchup is a ranked choice contest. 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
11: There's always a way. I'm Jarrett Lewis. Here's what's trending this hour. Ryan Hedrick reports on the organization reminding parents that they don't have to abandon their child.
13: That was a reaction from Monica Kelsey, who founded Safe Haven Baby Boxes after an infant was found behind an Indianapolis business on Monday.
14: We have to continue to talk about it. We've been talking about this for years now. When we let our guard down, these kind of things happen. And unfortunately, Indianapolis in the last 2 years has seen three infants just in the Indianapolis area abandoned, one deceased, obviously two alive.
13: Kelsey founded Safe Haven Baby Boxes, which gives mothers a safe legal way to surrender their newborns without fear of criminal consequences. Ryan Hedrick, 93 WIBC Mobile News.
11: A 13-year-old student at Fishers Junior High is arrested after school staff found an imitation firearm in his backpack. The school resource officer was alerted after employees learned of the fake weapon. The police and school administrators investigated the report and found the fake weapon in the student's bag. The student was arrested on a preliminary charge of possession of an imitation firearm on school property, which is now outlawed in the state of Indiana. An actor and comedian, Mike Epps, bringing a full weekend of entertainment back to his hometown. He kicks off festivities, including the Mike Epps and Friends comedy show at the Murat Theater in Indianapolis.
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11: 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He's adding a motorcycle and car show Sunday on Indiana Avenue. I'm Jarrett Lewis on the level, on the go, and on WIBC.com. 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
16: We'll have highs in the mid-80s for our Wednesday. Vast majority of the day will be dry and sunny, but scattered showers and gusty thunderstorms will be moving in as we get into the evening hours of the day. That activity continues overnight. I'm Fox 59 meteorologist Kendall Wilson for 93 WIBC.
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0: And we're back with Kevin Randall, his latest book, UFO Sightings and Alien Visitations. Kevin, where's the best place to get this book?
1: Right now, probably the easiest place to get it. I mean, like right now, this minute, would be Amazon.com.
0: Super. You have been somewhat skeptical of alien abductions. How come and where do you stand today?
1: Oh, I've been around that question for, again, literally decades. I think I'm the first one to ever report the aliens had come into the bedroom for the bedroom abductions with the Pat Roach case, which I looked at in 1976. And looking at it logically, I guess, the number of abductions claimed, it makes no sense to me. They ran a Roper poll back in the 90s, and there was, I think, five key questions trying to determine how many people had been abducted without asking, have you been abducted, type question, to get a kind of a sample on that. And the problem was almost nobody answered all five questions in the way that would indicate that. So they reduced it to four questions, and then they determined about 3 million Americans had been abducted by aliens. You think, well, it's 3 million Americans. Look at how many around the world have been abducted, and where are all the spacecraft parked? How can they do all of this sort of thing? And the abduction is usually single witness. A lot of it is derived from a hypnotic regression and other enhanced memory techniques. So it was a problem. I was talking to Russ Estes and Bill Cohn. We did a book called The Abduction Enigma, and we pretty well determined that the answer to abductions rested on this planet. There were terrestrial explanations for the abductions, all kinds of explanations, but they were explanations. I had an opportunity to talk to Calvin Parker then, and I may have mentioned this. Calvin Parker.
0: That's Pascagoula, right?
1: Pascagoula, Charles Hicks, Pascagoula, October of 1973. And in talking to him, he mentioned in passing that there had been witnesses to the abduction the next day. And I just didn't really buy that. It just didn't make sense to me. And yet there's a document that proves it, that there were witnesses. The Air Force officer I mentioned, a senior Air Force officer, signed a document dated October 12, 1973, talking about their interview with Hickson and Parker, and talked about at least four other witnesses they knew of the next day. And this is a time when you're not looking at social media. You know, I went out and bought a Coke today. These sorts of things didn't get that kind of publicity that quickly. So, you know, it seemed impossible for that to happen. I talked to Parker a number of times. I found him to be a very genuine individual. I think the original abduction that they talked about, that he and Hickson and Parker talked about, is legitimate. There is no real logical earth-based explanation for it. Once they were returned by the alien creatures, for example, they went to the sheriff's department. They're left in a room by themselves with a tape recorder running, because the theory would be, well, if they're making the story up, they'll talk about the hoax and we'll get some kind of a clue. But they didn't do that. They were clearly upset by the whole thing. Parker's life was really turned upside down by this event. And it haunted him his entire life. But I talked to both Hicks and I talked to Parker. I found Parker to be very, very genuine in what he said. But what got me was the number of witnesses who had some knowledge or some involvement in the abduction, seeing it. I know that Philip Klass, when he went into his investigation of the abduction, and wrote about it in his book, I think UFOs Explains, or maybe it was his book on alien abductions, he mentioned most of his analysis, I should say, was about the search for the polygraph examiner to give him the lie detector test, and why this examiner was probably not the best man to do that. And it's page after page after page of that, not really talking about what Hickson and Parker said, not really talking about what the sheriff's office and the sheriff's deputy said and that sort of thing. He didn't like the polygrapher because the guy, they'd gone to New Orleans to get the polygraph operator, And there would have been, there should have been polygraph operators closer to Pascagoula to do it, but New Orleans isn't that far from Pascagoula. So they went to a detective agency in New Orleans and got the polygraph operator there. But the whole point is the analysis that the analysis that Class makes is based on the training and the ability and the questions asked by the polygraph operator, and not about the abduction itself and the other witnesses that have come forward since then, but who were identified the very next day. Philip Class talks about how the abduction site is close to a major highway and there should have been people on the highway that saw it. Well, it turns out there were, and it was the next day. But if you look at the highway and the way it's oriented and the vegetation, it's almost impossible to see from the highway down into that area. Going one direction, you'd have to look back over your shoulder to see it. And on the other side of the highway, you probably can't get a good look at it. So you take a look at that. But it was the Hickson Parker abduction that kind of got me to thinking about. And that's the one thing you have to do in almost any area of research or investigation. I mean, you don't want to get so hung up on where you're coming from that you reject information or evidence that doesn't fit your narrow theory. And I'm engaged into a bit of a argument on my blog with a guy who insists that all the Roswell witnesses are liars and it was a Project Vogel balloon. And I can't get him to understand that the documentation eliminates Project Mogul, and not all the witnesses were liars. Some of them were very good, and some of the liars that came forward, we, and again, it's Tom, Don, and me, exposed them as the liars. We're the ones that found out they weren't telling the truth and reject their testimony, even though we had accepted it in the beginning. So, yeah, that was kind of where I look at the abduction phenomena, and I think, okay, if there's alien abduction, the Hickson Parker experience is probably a good one. In the book, I talk about a number of abductions in 1973 because, you know, that's the Hickson Parker area. Right. And I talked to Pat Roach, who came forward in 1975, 1976. She'd read an article that I'd written in Saga's UFO Report and wrote and said that she knew how a family could be abducted. Unfortunately, the story that I had written about there turned out to be a hoax. Carl Lorenzen had originally given me the information, Carl Lorenzen being one of the leaders of the Aerial Phenomena Research Organization, about a fellow in Argentina. And after the story came out, a couple of months later, Carl says, unfortunately, we found out that story's a hoax, but it led to Pat Roach. Pat Roach did call the police after the abduction took place. And the police, of course, said, well, she's a nut. You can't believe anything she said, but it gave us the date of the abduction. I think that Pat Roach experienced an episode of sleep paralysis, but this is the case where it was reported the aliens were in the house. I think it's the first time that was reported. The aliens had come into the house for the bedroom abduction. But I believe, and I say this with reservation, the Pat Roach case is, I believe, sleep paralysis. That does not mean that every other case is explainable by sleep paralysis. Others have other terrestrial explanations. But when you get to the Hickson Parker abduction, you don't have that explanation. And I think that kind of turned me around on looking at the abductions with a still a skeptical eye, but one that was more acceptive of the testimony of the witnesses involved, and a distinct possibility that there's something like that going on that does involve an alien presence, I guess would be the way to say it. I was just thinking that, yeah, if you want to eliminate interstellar flight, then we can fall back on the idea maybe it is some kind of interdimensional problem going on that leads to some of this activity as well. But I think there's something more to it than just the psychological problems of some people and hoaxes that people have been springing on us about that.
0: When they were alive, did you know Bud Hopkins or Dr. John Mack?
1: I knew Hopkins. When Hopkins did his book, I was asked to review it for the Journal of Scientific Exploration. I was asked to, so I spoke with him, and I spoke with him a number of times about that, about his work. So yes, I knew Bud Hopkins. I did not know John Mack. Russ Estes and Bill Cohn interviewed John Mack on tape, and John Mack said something that that struck me as kind of weird. He said there was a strange matching between the abduction researcher and the experiencer, meaning that Bud Hopkins found cold, calculating scientists as the abductors. David Jacobs found those creating the hybrids. John Mack found those with a Western or an Eastern philosophy, and he thought that it was a strange matching. And I think, well, let's turn it around. Maybe it's the philosophy of the researcher sort of imprinting their ideas on the abductees in some fashion. So I didn't talk to him. I watched the tapes that Russ and Bill had gotten on him, but I never corresponded with him. I never spoke with him personally, but I talked to Hopkins, and I corresponded with David Jacobs. And of course, I know Kathleen Marden as well, and have talked to her. We had an interesting thing going on in the Roswell Festival this year. They had a panel on abductions, and I was on the panel with Travis Walton and Kathleen Marden and me. And I was, of course, there because I wanted to talk about the Pascagoula abduction, because I think it's an important case.
2: Sure.
1: I've talked to Travis Walton several times and communicated with him. I knew Mike Rogers and a couple of the other guys who were on that team when Walton was abducted back in 1975. So I've got a lot of information about abductions. I think the number of true abductions, like the number of true UFO sightings, is very, very narrow. And I think most of the people who are involved in telling their stories about alien abduction have had some kind of experience, but it's relatable to a terrestrial event as opposed to an alien event. But there are some that are exploiting that phenomenon for their own game, telling wild tales that really make no sense.
0: What do you think of the Barney and Betty Hill case, one of the original abduction cases?
1: I'm very ambivalent about that one. In fact, I told Kathleen Marden at one point that I was concerned about it being alien, but it may have had more to do with Betty's interest in UFOs, and she was very interested in UFOs prior to the abduction. And Benjamin Simon, their psychiatrist,
0: I interviewed him, by the way.
1: And well, then you know that he said, well, he didn't believe they were abducted by aliens, but he believed they had some kind of an shared experience.
0: Well, with what he told me, and this is what I've asked him, I was 21 years old when I interviewed him back in 1971. And I said, Dr. Simon, were they lying to you? He said, no. He said, I don't know what happened to them, but whatever happened to them, they believe it to be true.
1: And that's the thing. And that's the thing with a lot of the abduction people you talk to, they believe it's alien. Philip Klass once told me that he thought we should give them all a lie detector test to determine whether or not the experience took place. And I said, Philip, it's not going to work because they believe they were abducted. That doesn't mean they were abducted by alien creatures. They had an experience that they believe leads them to that conclusion. They're going to pass the tests. So giving them lie detector tests is kind of a...
0: Right. They're not lying. They believe it to be true.
1: Yes, yes. They believe it to be true. Did Barney and Betty Hill get abducted? I don't know. I think they obviously had some kind of shared experience, and they obviously believe they were abducted, and Dr. Simon confirmed they believed it. But that we need the next step, and that's the one thing that people... What do you want? And I'm just... over the fence into the extraterrestrial, but I would like to see the physical evidence. I'd like to see the craft. I'd like to see the bodies. I wish that we weren't caught up in this dump of evidence or sightings periodically by the government, which rarely has anything that we didn't already know.
0: Right.
1: They're not giving us anything new, any stuff. And I say, okay, we look through all this information. Where's the stuff on Roswell? Where's the stuff on Levelland? Both very important sightings, but there's nothing that you find Roswell case, there's the FBI telex that talks about the information getting to Fort Worth. And the FBI agent talking to Major Curtin. In fact, the FBI agent spells Curtin's name wrong. about what happened there. That's the only document that appears in the Roswell case. And yet it was filled, the newspapers were filled with stuff about Roswell back in 1947. If you look at the data dumps we've gotten from these data dumps, there's an awful lot of newspaper articles included in that material. And information from UFO organizations that leaned from the "I believe everything" to "everything is wrong." We've got to look at that. Short-lived organizations, long-lived organizations, all of that sort of thing. But there's nothing about Roswell. I found nothing about Leveland. I'm looking for that stuff. I've reported on a couple of the sightings that took place in recently. That's in there, which are unresolved, but we can't get any additional information about it. So unresolved is basically unidentified. That doesn't necessarily take us to the extraterrestrial. I want to take that step over the fence into the evidences. Here's debris. Here's the body. Here's what our research has told us. I don't think there's going to be a mass panic because everybody's going to say, you know, this happened like 80 years ago. Who cares? It hasn't affected my life at all. Of course, it's affected my life because I keep going to Roswell, but that's another story.
0: But you do believe, Kevin, we're being visited, don't you?
1: I lean in that direction. I certainly do. But I would like to see the ultimate evidence, if you know what I mean. I look at the cases like Leveland. There's just too many things about that case that suggest there's an alien presence involved. You've got literally hundreds, the sheriff said, literally hundreds of people calling his office about this red object. He goes out in search of it, and he sees it in the distance. It's a red football-shaped object. When the Air Force investigator, Norman Barth, I think it was, an E-5, a mid-level enlisted guy, is sent to Leveland to investigate. He spends like 8 hours in town, and he comes away with this cockamamie explanation that it was ball lightning, and that's the official explanation. But ball lightning is small. It's, what, 18 to 24 inches? It lasts literally seconds. Here's an object that persisted in the area for 2.5-3 hours. It stalled cars. It left burn places. I found evidence that Air Force officer's car was stalled by this thing. When the sheriff went out to look for it, his car was followed by a car from the Texas Department of Public Safety, which is basically their state police. That car was followed by one with Air Force officers in it. And they got close enough, their cars were stalled. I know this because the next day, according to the mechanic, the police mechanic, and Don Burlinson filed this information, that the sheriff wanted his car looked at to see if there was a mechanical problem. The only reason we would have done that if his car had stalled.
0: We'll be back in a moment to take calls with Kevin Randall right here on Coast to Coast AM.
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And we're back with Kevin Randall. His book is called UFO Sightings and Alien Visitations. And let's go to the calls. They're lining up. We'll start with Dave in Santa Fe, New Mexico. David.

0: Go for it.
1: Hey, George, how you doing?
0: Good, buddy. Thank you.
1: Okay, so this is my second time calling. I'm sure you remember a year ago I was unveiling at rocket speed the signs of, that I thought that a major earthquake was going to hit Oakland, California. I was a little bit off. I'm just going to briefly tell you. 5 major earthquakes from Venezuela to Japan in 3 months. It makes me still wonder about, it makes me wonder now about Oakland. Hopefully it won't happen. Now, the encounter. So, June 4th, 2004. I know I've heard that date before somewhere.
0: That's my birthday.
1: Yeah. So, I'm in Kokomo, Indiana, and these, approximately 5 tough guys in this wrecking yard. The leader of the pack is about, he's 35 years old. He's about 6'1", 180. And he wanted to, they all wanted to show me how they, he knows, jujitsu in the 100 yards back in the, trailer back in the back of the wrecking yard. I said, no, I'm just going to stay and hang out here in front by your, garages and your office. Well, George, I wish I would have unveiled, this encounter a year ago, but here we go. I'm going to say that if this isn't in the top, if this isn't the number one shocking encounter you've ever heard, it's probably going to be in the top 5. So about 10 o'clock at night, I'm looking above my head, about 100 feet, and here comes one light on each side of this disc. It's kind of swinging like a pendulum, and it slowly drops down, and it's a flying saucer, and it landed right in front of me. And I looked over 30 feet to these guys, and I mean literally right in front of me, 10 feet in front of me. And I looked over these guys and I said, "Do you guys have a baseball bat?" And they said, "Sure." So I'm breaking apart this flying saucer for an hour. It took about an hour. Finally get it torn apart, and inside is a human size Ken and Barbie look-alike. They look like, you know, mannequins. I guess they're robots flying the saucer. A very good looking blonde Ken and a long flowing blonde haired Barbie. Is that an encounter or what, George Norrie?
0: That's amazing. What were they wearing then, David?
1: I don't remember, but I'll just tell you, it was a dream I had. See, I'm honest. I'm not going to lie. I just want to start out by, you know, making everybody think, is this really an encounter? It was a dream I had. The dream I had was June 4, 2004 in San Leandro, California, at my mom's apartment. But I met these guys in March 2003 in Kokomo, and I don't remember watching anything about flying saucers the night before. But, I forgot to tell you, I looked over at them, and I'm leaning over the Ken and Barbie, you know, pilots of this flying saucer, and I'm looking over at them, and then I for like 3 seconds, and I look over at the guys 30 feet, you know, standing right in front of the garage doors, and I said, "Area 51? And they shrugged their shoulders like, "I don't know." Well, let me just tell you, I don't believe in flying saucers. I'm at 58 years old, traveling to all the lower 48 states. The closest I've ever seen a flying saucer is a shooting star, but I'm not going to rule it out. Briefly, if I could, unless I unveil it next time, is an actual encounter my dad had in Colorado.
0: Save that for next time, if you can, David. We've got a lot of calls coming in here. And, Kev, you hear all kinds of stories, don't you, Mr. Randall?
2: Oh, I hear them all the time. And, you know, like this, you need additional information, need investigation, need to talk to the people who were involved, the people who were there, and see what all we can gather about it before we can make any kind of a determination about the case. So there's a lot of work that needs to be done to make sure everything lines up properly. And you know, I don't say that to be pejorative, but it's a necessary part of the investigation. We have to make sure everything lines up.
0: West of the Rockies, Mark's with us in Roseville, California. Hi, Mark.
3: Yeah, George. Mr. Randall, Sir Randall, about the animal and cattle mutilations that's been going on, tens of thousands of them, and nobody's been arrested. Do you think this is like an alien sport?
2: No, I don't think aliens have anything to do with it. Ken Rommel did a investigation for the FBI back in the 1990s and looked at it and found that most of the mutilations are the result of scavengers and predators. And there's really no reason to doubt that. I think the numbers quoted, they've been quoting for literally decades that 10,000 animals have been mutilated. And I think it was Tom McAdam who just came up with the number, and everybody has talked about it. But I don't think that, I think the animal mutilations are probably all terrestrially based. I don't see any point in aliens doing that sort of thing. What can they possibly learn after you look at two or three of the animals? You've pretty well got a baseline for what they look like. You don't have to keep doing it. It makes no logical sense to travel interstellar distances just to murder animals, mainly cattle. It doesn't make good logical sense. So I think we have to reevaluate that stuff. Again, that's my opinion today. Something tomorrow may change my mind on that, because I do revisit that kind of thing periodic and look to see what is new in that arena. But to this point, I just think it's basically terrestrially based.
0: What do you think about crop formations, Kev?
2: I think the same thing, basically the same answer. I think it's probably terrestrially based. I look at them periodically. I've investigated some of them. Some of them are just clearly are hoaxes that people have stomped into the corner, whatever. And the same thing with the cattle mutilations. I talked to a couple of guys who worked as butchers at one of the local meeting plants, and they'd come across a recently deceased cow, and they kind of mutilated and thought it was hilarious when they started talking about the surgical precision of this. So we get that problem cluttering up the database as well. But I think with the crop circles and the cattle mutilations and some of these things, I think they're terrestrially based. I revisit it periodically to make sure that has not changed by some new information that may have been overlooked in the past, or new information that we've just gathered. So it's something that's an ongoing investigation for me.
0: Next up, Chris, Long Island, New York. Welcome to the show, Chris.
4: Hello, George.
0: Hi, Chris.
4: Oh, Kevin and George. So we have proof that the military has hologram technology. So I'm just wondering, things like the Phoenix Lights and whatnot, how do we know that's not hologram technology?
0: We really don't, Kevin, do we? Go ahead.
2: Well, the Phoenix Lights, I think the Phoenix Lights themselves were probably the answer is probably flares on the range close by, because of the way some of the videos show them sort of winking out, and you put that over the background with the mountains in there, and you can see them disappearing behind the mountains. The problem is, at the same time, there was sightings of a large triangular shaped object, and I don't remember, I think it was going from Tucson up toward Nevada, as opposed to the other way around. Mike Rogers talked to me about that, and he says everybody talks about the Phoenix Lights, but they don't talk about the triangular shaped object that was passing over the area at the time. And I've talked to a number of people and done research on that, where the some very good sightings of this triangular shaped object at the same time. It kind of got diverted with the Phoenix Lights themselves. So it's not a case of, well, we can just eliminate everything with the Phoenix Lights because of the flares. We have to look at all the other information. And I think Mike Rogers, and when I say Mike Rogers, this was the guy that was with Travis Walton, by the way,
0: right?
2: Talking about that. And so we've got another aspect to look at for the Phoenix Lights. So there's a core of very good sightings in that area at that time, and we have to keep that in mind.
0: Let's go to Tim in Alberta, Canada. Hello, Tim.
5: Hey, George, Kevin. Kellen Parker, October 73, listening to that. 2 months later, I had an encounter right at Christmas with an ex-Vietnam veteran helicopter pilot shot down twice. Ray Atwood sat up all night listening to his stories. Very interesting. Hey, Vietnam, there's all sorts of story about UFOs around the DMZ, and one about a riverboat being taken out by some type of high-powered energy laser. Well, what's your take on that? Did you hear anything at all when you're over there?
2: No, I did not. You got to remember, I was a helicopter pilot at the very end of the intelligence chain, and I had my interest in UFOs back in that time frame, so I was looking for stories like that. But I was down in Three Corps around Saigon, so I was literally hundreds of miles away from the DMZ, which, by the way, we called the UMZ, for the ultra militarized zone. But I didn't see any no UFO stories at all while I was there. And the same thing in Iraq. I had access to the SIPRNet, And so I would be looking for UFO related information on the CIPRNet. That's the classified internet that the military uses. And I never really saw anything. I've heard rumors, stories of other things that may have gone on, but my experiences didn't take me in those directions. So I really don't know anything about that.
0: Let's go to Drew in Oregon. Welcome to the program. Hi, Drew.
6: Thank you for taking my call.
0: Sure.
6: Does your guest believe UFOs leave messages in crop circles like the ones on the 11th, 16th, and 18th of July, 2026? And I do have a follow-up question.
0: All right. Let's go. Kevin, do you think they're leaving messages through crop circles?
2: I do not, but I don't really know those specific instances that he just mentioned. I'm not familiar with that. I've been busy with other aspects of the UFO investigation, and sometimes your focus is so narrowed you miss some of the other activities going on. I know that the couple of the crop circles I investigated, when we talk about crop circles specifically, probably had nothing to do with UFOs. On the other hand, I've investigated what used to be called UFO nests, flying saucer nests, which are, in essence, very simplistic crop circles. And I think some of those do suggest some kind of an alien contact there. But again, it's one of those things where, yeah, that's kind of what it suggests, but we don't have the kind of proof we would really like to make a positive identification.
0: Follow up, Drew. Go ahead.
6: My follow-up question is, I have seen messages hidden in the July 2026 crop circles. Has your guest any knowledge of translation efforts? And thank you very much.
2: I do know that people have tried to discern messages from the crop circles, especially back in the 1990s. And there were some very complex crop circles that were very intriguing, and they were trying to divine the messages from them. I don't really know what they've determined. So yeah, that does go on. But again, that's really not, you might say that's really not my wheelhouse. I don't really delve into that too much.
0: Let's go to Chuck in North Dakota. Welcome to the program. First time caller. Hi, Chuck.
7: Hello, George. Hey, I just wanted to call in and say hello. I am the son of Staff Sergeant Moody from the Alamogordo, New Mexico incident. And I wanted to ask you, since my father never talked about the incident, and I found out about it by accident on a Google search, what happened? And what do you think of the validity of the incident from your evidence?
0: You know about that case, Kevin?
2: Yes, I do, and I actually have a file on it that's not as complex as I would have liked the file to be. I believe the Lorenzans were involved with some of the investigation there. It's a very intriguing case. I don't have a lot of information on exactly all the details of it, so I can't really make a determination one way or another. It's a very intriguing case. If you go to my blog in the comment section, if you want to leave me a message on there, and I can get in touch with you later on. I won't post the message to the blog. I'll just contact you and see if we can determine a little bit more about it. But it is a very intriguing case, and I am aware of it.
0: The name of Kevin's book is UFO Sightings and Alien Visitations, available on Amazon. And Kevin, we will talk to you Thursday with your weekly report.
2: Yeah, can't wait to be on the radio with you, George.
0: Kevin's Blogspot is his name, Kevin Blogspot at KevinRandall@blogspot.com. For Michael Cosio, Tom Danheiser, Dan Galante, Sue Trikas, Lex Lonehood, Sean Latasur, Alec Fernandez, Tim Banal, Barry Berry, George Knapp, and Richard Serrett, I'm George Norrie, somewhere out there on Coast to Coast AM. We'll see you on our next edition. Until then, be safe, everyone.

0: When Sue and I originally moved in, it's in the military, there were a lot of cornfields everywhere around here. And our daughter was 2 at that time. A lot of good memories with her growing up in the house, then going to Ball State, being a cheerleader there.
1: We have lived here for 35 years. We're recently retired, and our future is our family that lives in Rhode Island. 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We can't do that when we're 14 hours away. We knew what we wanted. We were on our timeline. We wanted an experience that wasn't going to be intrusive, and I wanted something that was fast.
0: We set the timing.
1: We set the schedule.
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5: Keep the network operating even after the 2028 games end. A lot of things do end up like that. They have the big sporting event, then they still have the stadium or what have you there. So yeah, it works out nicely.
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5: And now at 5, federal disaster aid is now headed to Indiana after President Trump approved Governor Braun's request. We're going to break down how soon funding could come to how many communities and also how victims could apply for it.
6: Plus, helping with the long road to recovery.
8: It's in our backyard, so we knew we had to do something.
6: See how a local open house connected families with everything from insurance help to rebuilding resources.
5: Also, from 9 to 5, to a legacy that reached far beyond country music, we remember Dolly Parton, the songs, the star power, and the generosity that made her an American icon. So sad to hear about her passing.
6: I think I'm going to watch 9 to 5 today.
5: It was a great movie.
6: It is.
5: And we don't mention too much, but obviously an actress, and she had several big hits, too.
6: I thought she was a great
5: actress. Did that one, a couple with Burt Reynolds as well, yeah.
6: That's right. Well, that's right.
5: And they often said, you know, it's not easy trying to be funny on air. You know what I mean? When they script you lines, but they said she was pretty much a natural at it. Very good.
6: Wow.
5: Anyway, those top stories we mentioned a minute ago coming up. But first, a look at the forecast. Hoosiers are set to wake up to quiet conditions this morning.
6: That's going to change, right, Jim? But dry for most of the day.
9: Yeah, a huge chunk of the morning and afternoon will stay dry, guys. Our better storm chances don't get going really until the early evening. In some locations, mid to late evening, it's going to be working its way from northern Indiana on through, it looks like, central and eventually southern Indiana. We're going to have more on that timing coming up. A live look out towards Greenwood, looking good out there to begin our morning. There might be a touch of haze or a little bit of patchy fog in a few locations, but honestly, as you'll notice, most locations are reporting 10 miles of visibility at this time. As you'll notice on Live Guardian radar, nothing going on. So good looking start to our Wednesday morning. A few high clouds. That should be about it to begin our morning. Plenty of sunshine, plenty of dry time. If you've got big projects today, yeah, you'll more than likely get them done. Again, rain chances don't get going really until the evening in a lot of our, at least, locations here in the center part of the state. 67 at the airport, currently 60 in Beech Grove. As we look to our day planner, look for a high up to 85. Late afternoon, early evening, storm chances start to develop. There is a slight risk, basically a level two, from Indian Points north of damaging winds. Later on tonight, between 4 and 9 o'clock, storms begin to initiate and then work their way off towards the south and to the southeast. We'll have much more on this and a look ahead to hotter days ahead. Exactly how hot it gets, I'll let you know coming up.
5: Sounds good, Jim. Thank you. Developing overnight, President Donald Trump is approving Governor Mike Braun's request for a major disaster declaration here in Indiana.
6: This opens the door for approved counties to get individual help from the federal government. Fox 59's Anna Darling joins us now to explain more about what that means. Anna?
10: Yeah, good morning. This individual assistance can help people pay for things like temporary housing, home repairs, low-cost loans to cover uninsured property loss, and other programs to help people recover and rebuild from these floods. 21 Indiana counties got approved for this extra help. Those are Carroll, Dearborn, Decatur, Delaware, Fayette, Franklin, Hamilton, Hancock, Henry, Lake, LaPorte, Madison, Marion, Morgan, Porter, Pulaski, Randolph, Rush, Tipton, Union, and Wayne counties. 11 of these also got approved for public assistance funding. This is going to help pay for emergency work and the repair or replacement of disaster-damaged facilities. Those 11 counties are Delaware, Fayette, Franklin, Hamilton, Henry, Lake, LaPorte, Madison, Porter, Tipton, and Wayne. People have or who have sustained losses in these floods in the designated areas should file claims with their insurance providers first and then apply for FEMA assistance online, on the FEMA app, or by calling the number you see on your screen. That's 1-800-621-3362. Now today, the Indiana Department of Homeland Security and FEMA will be providing a joint briefing to explain more about these next steps. We'll let you know what they have to say. Scott?
5: Sounds good, Anna. Thank you. And that declaration coming as crews continue to work to restore power up in northwest Indiana. NIPSCO saying more than 700 customers in Lake County are still without power after a derecho moved across the region. That's basically strong winds, very fast, going over about 200 to 400 miles of area. By the way, the power outage is down from about 375,000 outages when the storm hit more than 2 weeks ago, so more than 99% restored. NIPSCO has faced criticism over its response. The governor has asked state regulators to investigate the utility's storm preparedness, the recovery efforts, and also grid investments. And while we wait more on that, the governor is receiving praise for his determination to secure more federal funding. That includes from Gary's mayor, Eddie Melton, who sent us this statement last night after the funding was approved. It said, in part, Governor Braun worked tirelessly to ensure that Hoosier communities receive the help they deserve, and his efforts were instrumental in making tonight's announcement possible. Also in that statement, Melton thanked President Trump and other state and federal lawmakers for the funding.
6: While federal help is on the way, many flood victims are still facing difficult work of rebuilding. In Hamilton County, local leaders trying to make that a bit easier. The city of Carmel and Northview Church hosted an open house last night to connect flood survivors with recovery resources. People could get help with insurance, rebuilding, replacing lost documents, also mold remediation. Tetanus shots and recovery supplies were also available.
11: I still have stuff screwing all over the yard. It's not done yet, but we're getting there. So yeah, all these resources have been awesome.
12: If you see it on TV, you can't believe it's happening. But when it's you and you're on that boat, it's surreal.
6: Carmel Mayor Sue Finkham says there's no plan yet for another open house, but the city will respond if there's a need.
5: And we are also working to help those communities recover. Fox 59 is partnering with CBS 4, Radio 1, and Kroger to raise money for the American Red Cross. 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Today is also our Help in the Heartland Day of Giving. We're going to be live in several impacted communities throughout the day. Our Kit Hanley will be live in Ravenswood in the next half hour. And then starting at 8 o'clock, our Zach Myers and Sarah Hignite will be live at the Noblesville Kroger to show us the donation process. Fox 59 is your local election headquarters and worldwide as well. Tonight, all four candidates for Indiana Secretary of State will take the debate stage at the Indy Chambers Hobnob. Ooh.
6: Republican Max Ingling, Democrat Beau Bye, Libertarian Lori Schillings, and Independent Greg Ballard all going to be at the Hobnob. It's at the Crane Bay Event Center in downtown Indianapolis, with the program beginning at 6:30. And voters will get a chance to hear directly from the candidates about their priorities ahead of the November election. Fox 59's Dan Spieler going to be one of the moderators. We'll have more coverage tonight and Sunday morning on this week's edition of In Focus.
13: Never been to a Hobnob. I've Hobnob, but I've never been to a Hobnob.
6: I bet you'd be invited.
13: You've probably been to a Hobnob. You're kind of a big deal.
6: I've been to a Hobnob or two.
13: Yeah. Duh.
6: An IU football player is turning a burger into something much bigger.
13: Huh. Coming up, see how Charlie Becker and a Bloomington favorite are teaming up to raise money for ALS research.
6: And talking Dolly Parton's legacy all morning long. It's living on far beyond the stage. Coming up, how Hoosiers are honoring her this morning. And how her love of reading continues to impact children across our state. Amber.
14: And just a heads up, as we head into the weekend, NDOT plans on having lane closures westbound I-70 between County Road 850 East and State Road 9. That's within Hancock County. It would be during the overnight hours this weekend, starting on Friday, and of course, weather permitting. But westbound I-70, that rust area is scheduled to be closed for 1 month when that does happen. So just a heads up, if you typically travel in that direction, there could be some lane closures heading into the overnight. Not following any other crashes at this time, but it is getting busier on the roads on the city's north side at 465 near Ditch Road. And traffic is moving well on I-70 near Rural and Keystone.

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10: Right now it's 5:12, and this morning we are honoring the life and legacy of country music icon and philanthropist Dolly Parton. She passed away yesterday at the age of 80 following a brief battle with cancer. Her career spanned almost seven decades with hits including 9 to 5, the one you're listening to right now, Jolene, Coats in Many Colors, and of course, why do I always forget it? I Will Always Love You.
11: Yes, yes.
10: It's not written in there, but I Will Always Love You. Probably her biggest one.
11: Yeah. Parton's success in music also turned her into a Hollywood star and successful businesswoman. She became known for her philanthropy, including that Imagination Library, which has provided hundreds of millions of books to children around the world. In the wake of her death, tributes have been pouring in from around the world. President Trump ordering flags at federal buildings to fly at half staff through September 1st in her honor.
10: Memorials are also forming. Fans are paying their respects at the Country Music Hall of Fame in Nashville. Others are gathering in her hometown of Sevierville, Tennessee, to remember one of the state's most beloved icons. That one I know, but I can't seem to say it.
11: Hoosiers, yeah, it doesn't roll off the tongue.
10: No, it doesn't. We'll just call it her hometown that's nearby. Hoosiers also getting in on the tributes to the iconic Dolly Parton.
11: And Fox 59's Hannah Fulman joining us live at a local popular Dolly Parton spot where Hoosiers are stopping by to pay respects. Hannah.
12: That's right, Scott and Lindy. And I know her death came as a shock to many. So many Hoosiers want to come out and pay tribute to her. And that's what's happening here on Fletcher Avenue at a spot known as Amelia's Bread. That's where people are going to be coming today. We've seen flowers and everything just to honor her memory. But her impact, as we know, goes far beyond music. She wanted to make a difference in the lives of kids, as you were talking about, Lindy. She did that through the power of reading. And you can find one of the locations right here in Greenwood of her Imagination Library. It's a free book gifting program that mails age-appropriate books every month of the year to kids everywhere. That includes popular books like the Very Hungry Caterpillar series and Llama Llama Red Pajama. Even though she is gone physically from this earth, her legacy will continue to live on.
1: I mean, as a big Dolly fan, it's a very sad day, but to be able to work with partners that are going to continue her legacy and continue her name when it comes to literacy is pretty special, and looking forward to the way we can continue to partner with Imagination Library.
12: And in Indiana alone, more than 150,000 kids are participating in that free book gifting program, and the number is only expected to grow in the coming weeks. And you can always stop by this beautiful mural in Fletcher Avenue. Again, it's outside of Amelia's. And we will be hearing from the artist who painted this beautiful mural coming up in the next hour. Just an amazing tribute to such an amazing woman. For now, reporting live in Indianapolis, Hannah Fullman, Fox 59 News.
13: Hannah, thank you. I'm in a group chat with my husband, father-in-law, and mother-in-law. And you know, he was a production manager for rock bands for many years. Yeah. And not just rock, but anyway, he had texted yesterday, Dolly Parton died. I said, oh my gosh. And he had said she was the most incredible person to work with. And I can tell you, he has not said that about anyone else he's worked
14: really?
13: With. I mean, yes, but not as a 24/7, mm-hmm. always the best. Mm-hmm, and said that about her.
14: So he toured with her a little bit?
13: I'm guessing so. But he's also just put on shows at many different venues and stuff.
15: I don't think I've ever heard a negative word from anybody regarding her.
13: Mm-mm.
15: And I saw her, as we mentioned last hour, in Oklahoma in 2005. Yeah. And she just came out on the stage. And I think the first two or three minutes were her riffing on herself.
13: Yeah.
15: Just making fun. Takes a long time to get dressed up like this.
13: His longest tour was Aerosmith, so I'm sure that Dolly was a nice change.
14: Oh, yeah. I can only imagine.
15: There is
14: well,
15: that.
14: As I mentioned earlier, you know, having such a long career like she did, mm-hmm. and to never have anybody kind of attack her or come at her negatively.
15: Right. Almost 70 years.
14: Just shows you exactly how everybody loved her.
15: Yeah.
14: You know?
15: Mm-hmm. It was awesome.
13: Yeah. 70, sad by the new
15: almost, yeah.
13: Because
15: she started, I think, at like 12 or something like that. Mm-hmm. You know, just talent shows and other things.
14: Pretty incredible. Yeah. Well, I imagine tributes will continue throughout the rest.
13: Oh, Mark Hoag's my father-in-law, if any of you are wondering who it is.
15: Just want to stalk him.
13: He's on Facebook.
14: He's on Facebook. All right. 5:16, guys.
13: Love that,
14: Let's talk.
15: What's his address?
14: Have his last
13: Green
14: four
13: field?
14: Of his social by any chance? All right, let's show you what's happening, guys. Feeling good on a Wednesday morning. No big problems out the door, not seeing really any fog. We're at 67. The only thing you may notice heading out is that it is a little bit milder and maybe a hint muggier to begin our morning. Dew points start to climb here heading into the afternoon, and storm chances eventually get into the mix, it looks like, heading into the afternoon, late afternoon across northern Indiana, and then dropping in here for the evening. We're currently at 67 here, 58 currently up the road in Kokomo, trending 4 to 5 to 6 degrees warmer than this time yesterday morning. And as you'll notice, the winds are starting to turn to the south. We're on the back edge of that high, watching for that front that'll be dropping in here later on today. A lot of warmth and mugginess sitting off towards the west. We're going to get into that, it looks like, today. And certainly that's going to help to kind of feed at least a few thunderstorms going into the early evening. Let's talk about timing this out. As you'll notice, a lot of dry territory, a few light rain chances have already popped up out in Illinois, and it looks like down in southern Illinois, maybe one lonely shower in southwestern Indiana, but that front is still sitting way off towards the north and west. So highs today. Indians have a game, by the way, an afternoon game, so the timing is actually pretty good here. By 4 o'clock, we'll be up to 85 degrees, so if you're ever going to be heading out to Victory Field, sunscreen and sunglasses definitely needed. We'll be enjoying plenty of sunshine before that storm threat gets in here. Now, we're thinking between 4 and 9 p.m., storms start to develop, and then they start to work their way through central Indiana. We're highlighted with that yellow, meaning a level 2, meaning a heightened chance, certainly for at least a little bit of wind damage, with a few of these thunderstorms going into the early evening. It's around 3 o'clock today. Still, even late afternoon, not much going on. We get into the evening rush hour by 5, 6 o'clock tonight. Storms starting to work into at least the center part of the state and then dropping off towards the south and southeast. As I mentioned, the primary threat will be wind damage. We're not worried about flooding. These storms will come in and out. Maybe some embedded hail And even a tornado threat, it's pretty low, but we might see one or two rotating storms. But the primary threat, again, wind damage. And this is going to be a narrow line of thunderstorms that come through. Tonight, we clear back out, mainly dry conditions back on our Thursday. We might see a lingering shower chance, but as you'll notice, not much going on, it looks like, on Thursday. Check out the dry stretch. Thursday, Friday, Saturday, Sunday, Monday, Tuesday of next week. May not see anything till Wednesday of next week. And plenty of warmth on the way. Hot. Another heat wave on the way, it looks like, by Sunday. And into Monday, Tuesday, and Wednesday of next week. A dry weekend, but very warm. Look for highs on Tuesday of next week, up to 94 degrees.
15: What's the definition of like an Indian summer when it comes back after a certain amount of time? Because I saw the 94 in your forecast.
14: Yeah, no, you have to have like a first frost and then you start to warm things back up. So, yeah, we're still technically in summer.
15: That's true. September like 21st or something?
14: Yeah.
15: Wow.
14: Still summer.
15: It's hard to think
14: about that.
13: The
14: solstice. It's still August, guys.
15: Is it?
13: The moon looks cool
14: this morning.
13: Yeah,
14: the summer solstice.
15: A little summer solstice. Fall equinox.
14: We have the lunar eclipse, by the way. That is Thursday night.
15: Nice. Oh, yeah, yeah, yeah. Is it going to be cloudy for that?
14: No.
15: Okay, good.
14: I think we'll be good.
13: Aren't you listening?
15: Not really. He gives me my own forecast. The water receded, but the work far from over on Indy's north side neighborhood.
13: Coming up, the neighbors refusing to leave their homes behind and how you could help with recovery efforts.

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7: Well, more than 15,000 farmers from around the country will converge on the Beck's headquarters campus in northern Hamilton County over the next 3 days for an event like the industry that has changed dramatically over the years.
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8: A judge has dismissed South Bend Chocolate Company's lawsuit against South Bend International Airport. South Bend Chocolate founder Mark Tarner filed the lawsuit after the airport selected South Dakota-based Skydyne instead of his company as its new master concessionaire. South Bend Chocolate had operated as the airport's sole concessionaire since 2014. DA Lubricant plans to spend $17 million to expand its Boone County operations. The project includes building a grease manufacturing facility to expand domestic production capacity. The company moved from Indianapolis to Lebanon in 2012 and manufactures lubricants, greases, coolants, and specialty fluid products. Ball State University's College of Health is launching a family medicine primary care practice on campus. 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The practice will serve patients of all ages and provide annual wellness visits, chronic disease management, and women's health services.
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6: All right, Gary, thank you. A new burger at Buffalo Louie's in Bloomington is raising money to support ALS research.
11: This is not the first time the business has worked to support medical research. Last season, the business teamed up with the Mendoza brothers to support their mother, Elsa, in her fight against MS. With the team's success, sales were through the roof, raising roughly $125,000. Now Fernando's passing the ball to his Hoosier teammate number 80, Charlie Becker, now partnering on a patty to raise money for Lou Gehrig's disease. 20% of burgers hamburger sales go toward the cause, which Buffalo Louis also matches.
10: My aunt was diagnosed with ALS, and she's just been amazing light in my life. I just want to help her as much as I can.
12: It's kind of like a Mendoza to Becker Pass, or now a Hoover to Becker Pass. It's a symphony. It's flawless. It works. It's messy. You want to eat one?
11: Becker has also created his own foundation in support of his mission called Huddle for Hope.
13: Time right now, it's 5:26. President Trump approving the emergency disaster declaration last night for Hoosiers still recovering from the historic flooding.
11: Coming up, what Governor Braun did to get the ball rolling at the White House. Plus, our Kit Hanley is live in Ravenswood.
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24: And welcome back. Here are some of the top stories we're following at 5:30.
25: A major update for flood relief efforts in Indiana. Governor Mike Braun says his major disaster declaration request to the federal government is approved for several counties. This now opens the door for millions of dollars from FEMA to individual homeowners. Braun's office says he formally requested an expedited major disaster declaration last Thursday.
24: A 17-year-old is in jail after a deadly shooting on Indy's northwest side. This happened in May outside an apartment complex along Wren Lane. Records show it stemmed from a gun sale. 16-year-old North Central High School student Jamel Williams was shot and killed. Witnesses say 17-year-old Shaylon Suttles did not shoot Williams but helped arrange the sale. Multiple people were involved in the deal, we're told. Suttles is now being held without bond at the Marion County Jail and is being charged as an adult.
25: Thankfully, this motorcyclist is okay after driving into a sinkhole in Putnam County. The sheriff's office posting this photo to Facebook saying a sinkhole formed on one of the roads near the sheriff's department. The area is unlit, and the motorcyclist couldn't see it before it was too late, diving straight down into the hole. They went on to say, thankfully, he was not going very fast. Yeah, Jim.
26: Yeah, I mean, that could have ended really bad.
25: It still could happen to roads still saturated or what? Or
26: yeah,
25: no?
26: I'm not sure exactly that situation, considering we've been so dry as of late. But it depends on, you know, where the water is moving, if there's a creek or stream nearby. But certainly washed out, no doubt. That would not be considered a pothole. Definitely a much deeper issue there, no doubt. All right, a quick look outside right now. We're at 62 degrees in downtown. Nice shot from the Indiana State Museum along the canal right now, and mainly clear skies across the city. No big fog issues out there as well. And the radar is dry. Now, we had a gorgeous Monday and Tuesday. Today, not bad to begin the morning, although We will be looking at a few more clouds starting to sneak back in, and eventually a storm chance gets going here heading into late this afternoon into the evening. We're currently at 60 in Beech Grove, Fishers at 60, 63 in Greenwood, and 58 out in New Pal. As you'll notice, our forecasted high today up to 85. There is a storm chance coming in here late afternoon, initiating up across northern Indiana, then dropping off towards the south and to the southeast. So there is going to be at least that risk for damaging winds. We'll talk more about that coming up.
25: Jim, thank you so much. We do have some breaking news of 14 newborns dying in a fire early this morning at a maternity ward at a major government hospital in Pakistan. Here's a live look. Outside the hospital in the country's capital, Islamabad. Authorities say the fire began after an air conditioning unit compressor exploded inside the nursery. The Guardian reports a doctor was only able to save one of the 15 babies in the ward. Witnesses say the women who had just given birth were forced to run down several flights of stairs to evacuate.
0: Here at home, IMPD is reminding people about safely surrendering babies. This is all after police found a baby abandoned behind a shopping center on the southeast side. Police are saying that the baby is alive and appears to be okay. In Indiana, the Safe Haven law says people can surrender a baby up to 60 days old without fear of prosecution. They can do so at places like hospitals, fire and police stations, and in safe haven baby boxes.
3: It's heartbreaking news because a baby was left on the ground and a mother thought that that was her only option.
5: What's devastating to me about this is that there is a hospital 10 minutes away. Franciscan Health is on Emerson 10 minutes away. And there's a safe haven baby box 15 minutes away in Beech Grove.
0: Now, in less than a year, three babies have been abandoned, we're told, in Indianapolis.
25: Two juveniles are critically injured after a shooting on Indy's east side.
0: That shooting happened just before 7 o'clock last night. It was at a home on Wallace Avenue near East 13th Street. Police are saying that they found the two juveniles shot when they arrived. Both were transported to Riley and are still critical. Police do not know yet what led to the shooting, but they do not believe there is a threat to the public right now. Of course, we're going to continue to update you as we learn more information. Happening now, it is our Help in the Heartland Day of Giving in partnership with Radio 1.
25: We will be live across central Indiana all day long, highlighting some of the communities hit hardest by the recent flooding. And that's where we find Fox 59's Kit Hanley in Ravenswood, where neighbors are really showing what resilience looks like and how they're coming together to rebuild everything. Kit?
6: Yes, Lindy and Scott, good morning. This neighborhood is incredibly strong. Now, as we know, Ravenswood was hit hard by the destructive flooding, destroying homes, stranding residents, and leaving some families here without power for days on end. But in the aftermath, residents here have really shown what it means to come together, and it has been beautiful. Now, take a look here at what Ravenswood looked like nearly 2 weeks ago. In some parts of the neighborhood, the water rose to chest high. During the first weekend of flooding, IFD conducted 56 water rescues, helping more than 100 people and 46 pets in this area get to safety. Residents were seen canoeing through the streets and some even into their homes. Homes were completely submerged, but even after seeing all of the damage, residents say there was never a question of leaving because for them, this is more than a neighborhood, it's home.
7: If you don't want to worry about being flooded, don't live on the river. This will not chase us out. Nobody's moving away.
8: Why do you say that?
7: Because we like it here. It's a true neighborhood.
9: It's devastating. I mean, but really this is what all we can do is try to hurry up and get it done to get back in here.
6: And take a look here. Residents didn't wait for outside help to arrive. They organized a flood response of their own, collecting supplies here at Glendale Christian Church, checking on neighbors and rolling up their sleeves to help with the cleanup. And today, we want to be a part of that effort. It's our Help in the Heartland Day of Giving. You're going to be hearing that a lot today. We're raising support for communities like Ravenswood that are still working so hard to rebuild. And Lindy and Scott, I know you guys have more information for everyone on how you can get involved.
0: We do, Kit, and here you go. To donate, just scan that QR code right there on your screen. You can also support while you shop at any Central Indiana Kroger.
25: In Cambridge City, a boil advisory is going to be in effect until at least tomorrow while crews clean pumps that were flooded during the storms.
24: That means homeowners may see discolored water for at least the next 24 hours as crews flush out those lines. Town leaders saying that water quality test results should come back by tomorrow. The Cambridge City Christian Church has supplies available, we're told, for flood victims and water for those under a boil advisory. Officials are also reminding people anything on the curbside will be removed as debris unless there is signage to leave it in place. All right. Seen this like every other weekend I go there. Cone confusion is starting to ease in Fountain Square.
25: That's good.

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1: The interstates are moving well at this time, but we are following one crash located at West Southport Road, and this is just west of South Meridian Street. Within that location, if you are heading out in the next few minutes, you may want to avoid that intersection for the time being. Again, located just west of Meridian Street off of West Southport Road. At this time, the interstates are moving well. Let's go ahead and show you some NDOT cameras. I-69 near 96th Street, you can see traffic is moving well northbound and southbound on I-69. At that location at this time, looking a little bit busier closer to I-70 near the airport, but traffic is moving well at that location. Seeing heavier traffic in the southbound direction, I-65, this is near Main Street and Greenwood. It looks like there's a little bit of activity on the right shoulder, but traffic is still getting by, just moving over as you get around that area. We are going to keep an eye on the roads for you throughout the morning.

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11: Good morning and welcome back. Developing now, the Trump administration announced Monday what it called an economic D-Day for Iran, and now Iran is responding, promising to retaliate against the U.S. They accused President Trump of, quote, economic terrorism. It's not clear how Iran plans to respond, but officials have been tracking Iranian-linked cyber attacks in recent weeks. In order for the new U.S. sanctions to work, countries that do business with Iran would have to agree to pull the plug, and that could be a non-starter for some world powers like China.
12: The Chinese government's not going to actually stand up

0: say, we're going to comply with this. But individual Chinese companies are going to make a very clear decision.
1: If you do it piecemeal, it always drags out a war. We don't have 10 years to wait.
2: Pakistan is a key mediator in the conflict. Negotiators said yesterday it's made significant progress in the latest round of talks.
3: Meanwhile, Canada saying it will impose retaliatory tariffs on the United States after the two countries could not come to a final deal regarding trade.
2: Now, this could raise costs for American business and consumers as we're less than 3 months out from the midterm election. Fox 59's Anna Darling explains what Canada plans to target with these tariffs. Anna?
4: Yeah, good morning. President Trump posting on Truth Social saying in part, quote, Canada has been ripping off the U.S. for decades. They are not a state and will be entitled no longer. Canada's leader describing the retaliatory tariffs as dollar for dollar against what the tariffs the U.S. imposed over the weekend. The U.S. 50% tariffs targeting Canadian dairy products, honey products, alcohol, cement and construction materials, and consumer goods from clothing to furniture to hockey equipment. The Canadian 50% tariffs are targeting U.S. steel, aluminum, furniture and clothing, 25% tariffs on dairy, cheese and fish, and 15% on electronics and tools. The retaliatory tariffs are set to take effect September 8th.
5: Canada buys more goods and products and services off the U.S. than any other country in the world. Why would you want to attack your number one customer? And yes, the U.S. is our number one customer.
6: I think that we should have a deal, but I think that we need to send a message loud and clear to the Prime Minister of Canada. Stop taking advantage of America. It's over.
4: President Trump is threatening another round of tariffs against Canada, and these could impact vehicles and steel. He also brought up the possibility of renaming Lake Ontario to Lake America. With no talks planned between the U.S. and Canada, there is no sign on when this trade war could slow down anytime soon. So things over to Jim now for a closer look at our local weather forecast.
7: All right, thanks a lot, Annie. Yeah, looking good out there. A quick look in and around central Indiana. Skies mainly clear, should be a bright sunrise and plenty of sunshine in the forecast for today. And then we get into that storm chance it looks like heading into later on. This evening, 67 our current reading, so it is just a little bit warmer to begin your morning, but just as dry as we have enjoyed going back really on Friday, Saturday, Sunday, and into Monday and Tuesday. So we've had quite a dry stretch now. And again, we'll be looking at plenty of dry weather for today until we head into the evening. Currently 58 in Kokomo, 59 in Bloomington, and 65 in Terre Haute, running about 4 to 6 degrees warmer. So you'll sense that heading out. Now, the cold front sits across the upper Midwest. That will drop in here by early evening. And so high pressure, what we've been enjoying the past couple of days with mainly clear skies and low humidity, that is now sliding away. So things are going to get a bit unsettled for today, especially by the evening. And dew points, yeah, that real muggy air still sitting out towards west, but it is going to be moving in here throughout the afternoon and into tonight. So it's not only going to be a warmer day, but it will turn a bit more humid throughout the afternoon. Now, the radar is dry right now, and we're looking at plenty of dry weather. As I mentioned, you've got all the opportunity to get things done for today. Even the afternoon Indians game looks really good, but by the time we head into the early evening, storm chances start to inch up. So I think we'll make it through the game. Certainly out of Victory Field, starts at 135 with a high today 85. Just keep in mind, if you are going to be heading out there, our UV index still cranked up, so sunglasses and sunscreen. It's going to be a warm afternoon here on the way. So there's that slight risk for severe weather. It does include northwestern Marion County and then points off towards the north. This is a level 2 out of 5, so we could be looking at some wind damage out of a few thunderstorms heading into later on tonight. Here's that timing. We'll jump ahead from really 5:30 this morning to 3:30 this afternoon. Notice not much going on, even mid to late afternoon. Storms start to initiate, let's say 5, 6, 7 o'clock tonight. Storm chances start to march in across at least central Indiana and then work their way off towards the south and to the southeast. So the primary threat today, as I mentioned, isolated wind damage. Winds gust up to about 60 miles an hour. We're not worried about flooding, maybe a little bit of hail. Isolated tornado threat, but that main threat, just some strong wind gusts and obviously some lightning embedded in these thunderstorms. They get in and out quickly. We're back to dry conditions overnight and early tomorrow morning and into another dry stretch. So today, really tonight, our best rain chance over the next several days heading into the weekend. We've got a ton of dry weather on the way. And on top of that, plenty of warmth coming along with it. 90s are back. We're not done with summer here for 2026. 90s on Sunday, 93 on Monday, 94 by Tuesday.
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13: Ukrainian President Volodymyr Zelensky's household.
14: Former U.S. boxer Terrence Crawford gifted Zelensky an American pit bull terrier yesterday named Freya. During a meeting, Crawford gave the puppy to Zelensky following the Ukrainian anti-ballistic missile defense project.
15: Mr. President, look at the name. The name is Freya.
16: Freya.
15: As you know, the future
16: air defense.
15: So Freya is a goddess of victory.
14: The puppy's grandfather apparently lived through the Russian occupation of Bucha. He was rescued after the city was liberated and currently resides in Houston. Now this.
17: Dolly broke all records for a first show with the Don Steiner Championship Rodeo today. Congratulations.
18: Well, thank you. It was really a great pleasure. I don't know if I'd drawed all those people, but I sure had fun trying to entertain them. And you got a nice bunch of folks here today.
13: Now, big story we're talking about today. Legendary singer-songwriter Dolly Parton, has died at the age of 80.
14: Well, you just saw her appear on the State Fair variety show that actually aired on our partner station, WTTV Channel 4. She died yesterday following a brief battle with cancer. Born in Tennessee, her career spanned decades, releasing well-known hits such as Jolene and I Will Always Love You. The country icon was also an avid philanthropist, founding the Imagination Library in 1995 to promote children's literacy.
13: Now, at the White House, flags were ordered to be lowered to half-staff in honor of Dolly. President Trump recognized the iconic country music singer as, quote, one of the greatest country singers and far beyond. It was recently announced Dolly was putting together Dolly, a true original musical that is set to open on Broadway this winter. The show is based on the life of the country music icon. Parton was set to turn 81 years old on January the 19th of next year when the show would debut at the St. James Theater in New York City. More tributes to come throughout the morning. Hey, still ahead this morning.
14: Last weekend's Freedom 250 Grand Prix brought in record-breaking viewership. Massive. Just how many people tuned in and how it compares to the Indy 500 next.
13: It was fun to watch.
14: Uh-huh.
13: And in the midnight hour, can you feel its power? I was going to sing it. I'm not going to now. Our neighbors down under are putting a stop to AI music on the charts. We're going to tell you how this came to be next.
14: First, though, we do want to wish a happy birthday. Today's shout-out is for Ricky. Ricky, don't worry. We'll fix it and get your picture up there for one of the next hours. Your message says, happy 10th birthday, Ricky. We love you. Have a great day. Love Mom, Granny, Pawpaw, and Dad. Stay tuned. We'll get your picture up, and happy 10th.
13: Otherwise, Ricky's looking rather blue. If you have a wish to share on air, just visit fox59.com/happybirthday. Post a picture, name, and we'll try to get that picture on. And you're going to see it right here on Fox 59. Stay tuned, Ricky. It's coming.

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9: Good Wednesday morning. Coming up in a couple of minutes, what Governor Braun is saying about help for Hoosier flood victims. What Fishers police say happened at a junior high school on Tuesday. What IMPD is saying about a gun sale that went wrong. And what Indianapolis Colts head coach Shane Steichen is saying about the return of his star wide receiver after Fox News. From the Price Point Comfort Mitsubishi Electric Studios, 93 WIBC, WIBC HD1, Indianapolis. 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
11: Jolene, Jolene, I'm begging of you, please don't take my money.
10: Her representatives revealed the globally successful singer, actor, businesswoman, and philanthropist died yesterday in Tennessee after a brief battle with cancer.
11: Dolly became one of the most successful entertainers of all time, writing thousands of songs, including Jolene and 9 to 5. She'd won several accolades, including 10 Grammys. She even graced the big screen.
12: Am I interrupting something?
13: No, I'm just screaming at my husband. I can do that anytime.
11: Dolly always found a way to give back. One of her biggest accomplishments outside of music was her Imagination Library, giving hundreds of millions of free books to kids. It was a tribute to her father, who never learned to read or write.
10: Fox's Madeline Rivera. Dolly Parton was 80 years old. Trump-backed U.S. Senator Darlene Graham won the Republican primary runoff against Congressman Ralph Norman to advance in the general election. She paid tribute to her late brother, U.S. Senator Lindsey Graham, whose seat she's seeking to hold for a full term.
14: Our state and nation are much better and safer because of him.
10: Graham will face pediatrician Democrat Annie Andrews in November. South Carolina has not elected a Democrat senator since 1998. Canada strikes back in the trade war with President Trump, slapping tariffs on $20 billion worth of U.S. goods. Those duties hit everything from steel and farm equipment to cheese and cosmetics and motorcycles and even toilet paper, some as high as 50%. And stock futures are mixed after finishing yesterday higher as tech and chip stocks rebounded. S&P futures down 4 and Dow futures are up 37. 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
9: Help is on the way. Clear radar, 65 degrees in downtown Indianapolis, going up to 86. Storms possible later with damaging winds and hail the main threats. I'm Ryan Hedrick on this Wednesday morning. Here's what's trending at 6:02. Indiana now has a major disaster declaration after this month's storms and flooding. Governor Braun says the approval unlocks federal help for families and communities in the hardest hit counties, including housing grants, repair assistance, and low-cost loans through FEMA. Several counties will also get public assistance to fix damaged roads and facilities. State and federal leaders will hold a joint press conference today. People in affected areas should file insurance claims first and then apply for FEMA help online by phone and through the app. WIBC is live all day from the Kroger in Noblesville that was damaged by flooding. It's part of our Help in the Heartland initiative with our partners Fox 59, CBS 4, Kroger, and American Red Cross. 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A teenager behind bars for a murder late May that left a 16-year-old North Central student dead. IMPD arresting 17-year-old Shalon Settles this week for killing 16-year-old Jamel Williams just outside of an apartment complex.
16: We say it over and over how important the parents need to be involved in the lives of our kids.
9: And that's Reverend Malachi Walker speaking with Fox 59. A 13-year-old student at Fishers Junior High arrested this week. On Tuesday, school staff said they found an imitation firearm in the student's backpack.
17: The student had made no threat and they were able to act very quickly, so there was no disruption to any part of the school day other than for that student.
9: That's Fishers Police Sergeant Angela Ellison. She says the 13-year-old student was arrested on a preliminary charge of possession of an imitation firearm on school property. The Indianapolis Colts say they're hopeful that wide receiver Alec Pierce will get back to practice this week. Head coach Shane Steichen says he's on the right track.
18: Just like a ramp-up period, just like when anyone's coming off an injury, you know, get him into practice, get him in individual drills, possibly some team drills, and we'll go from there.
9: And the Colts have their final preseason game Saturday against the Detroit Lions. They're going to play all their starters except for quarterback Daniel Jones and running back Jonathan Taylor. I'm Ryan Hedrick on the level on the go and at WIBC.com. Traffic and weather together next on a hump day Wednesday.
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1: Good morning. So traveling out and about. For the most part, we're looking pretty good. However, we are watching flooding still closing 106 from Gray to Hazeldale Parkway. Hazeldale Parkway from 96 to 106 in Carmel until further notice. But the surface streets, the highways, byways, those are all moving well. 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
2: I'm not going to lie, the temperature out here is fantastic. When I say out here, I mean out here. We are outdoors. We are live at the Kroger on Logan Street, and you have not shown up, but there's a bunch of apartments and condos right across the way, so we're going to start yelling at them until they wake up and bring us breakfast burritos, because I think that's the only thing that makes sense. 62 degrees right now. I mean, it is beautiful. Beautiful outside here in the Kroger parking lot, which lets you know I have hit the big time. 62 degrees in the American Standard Cooling Weather Center. The time right now is 6:06. These guys don't start at 6? What kind of thing is this? Do you have any idea, Producer Carl, how the other stations work? This is amazing.
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2: 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Let me explain to you what's going on, everybody. It is Help in the Heartland. Of course, we've been working with Fox 59 and CBS 4 Indy with Kroger, helping those in need. These floods have been serious and real. You guys know all the details. We've got it all at WIBC.com. So we're out here at the Kroger. Now, this is the Kroger where the water got to the curb. Where we're actually sitting is where the water got to. So we're out here. We're going to be out here all day. You're going to go to Kroger. You're going to round up, and that money is going to get donated for a flood relief to help those. We have people who lost their homes, whether it's here in Noblesville, whether it's in Carmel or Anderson, throughout the state. We hear that Gary and the surrounding areas will get power on the next 24 hours, and hopefully that will come true. We have a lot to look at there with what NIPSCO, that energy concern, has done. So we're all outside, right? We're all live, except I did not know this about Annie and Cole over at Hank, who are sitting right next to me, and they're not thrilled about it at all, guys. They have no interest in being next to me in the slightest. And then Sean Copeland is there from B1057, my nemesis. No one's on the air yet. They have shows, and because there is music, they're like, all right, we'll let the music play for a good hour and 45 minutes, and then we'll say something, and then we'll get back to this. So I want you to know that right now I am officially the hardest working man in all of Radio 1. Thank you. Ben, no applause? Okay, fine. No. Please. It's just cheap at that moment. But we are out here. It has been a week already. I put this out. I know others did. It's Matt Bear, we learn on Monday, has passed away, which is still the most surreal statement I've got. Then yesterday, you learn that Dolly Parton passed away. And you're like, this is not a good week. And no, it's not. Yet here we are doing the good that needs to be done, because we have neighbors who need help. And so we're going to do exactly that. We are going to help, and we are live streaming. As we do, the camera is outrageously like yellow and orange. I look like I'm in a shot that did not make the final cut of Eyes Wide Shut. It's a very, very strange look indeed. But want you to stop by and say hello, donate what you can, and remember that you are completely in charge of your own actions. There is grief, and there is sadness, and there is, my gosh, what is wrong with the world? And then it is the recognition that the world is crazy, but we don't have to be. And that's where we are right now. And all the stations are going to be here. Praise is next. Oh, Praise and I are going to have a fantastic conversation. All the Radio 1 stations are out here. The Fan is out here. And who else is out here? Who else is coming? Who else? Who am I missing? TLC is coming? Oh, well, then there it is. They're a little late right now. They're chasing waterfalls. Come on. You didn't know I even had that in the lexicon. Thank you, Sean. That got some applause. I feel good about it. Come on out to the Kroger on Logan. Thank you for the laugh of Amber Hardwick. Come on out to the Kroger. Come say hello. Come make a donation. I may or may not light up the cigar. Annie, I brought one for you as well in case you want one, in case you're curious. Annie, huge, huge cigar smoker. Massive. It's remarkable. She doesn't like to talk about it much. She's got way too much pride. That's Annie from Hank, Hank FM. They play country music. I didn't know if you knew that. So we're all out here. We're all hanging out. It's all for a good cause, and hope you'll join as well. We do have some very large stories. I've got Marco Rubio on the 200,000 visas and those revocations. The latest coming out of Iran. And then a little story no one is discussing that everyone needs to aggressively be discussing, which is a recall on donuts. Every day is another recall. Are we better at finding the problems, or are we slowly killing ourselves? Wait, that's a terrible way to go into a commercial. But here we are. This is what happens when we go live. Well, with others. Usually we're just live by ourselves. That didn't sound good either. Tony Katz, we're here at Kroger on Logan Street in Noblesville. Come by, say hello. Tony Katz, 93 WIBC. Good morning.
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2: Well, hey. I would talk to you, Carl, but David's here, and he brought the potato chips for Kroger, and he listens to the show, and we're here at the Kroger on Logan Street, and he stopped by to say hello. You doing all right? All right. You doing all right, man? Good. Get to work and drop something off for these guys, too. We're going to need some Fritos, some whatever you got. Just a couple things falling off the truck. We are here at the Kroger raising money for flood victims. Right now, Jeremy Scott has traffic.
1: Tony Katz, man of the people, good morning. You take a look at all the roadways so far, 65, 69, 70, 74, and 465, looking good all around the metro area. The only issues I'm seeing on the roadways right now is in Carmel, 106 still closed, Gray Road to Hazeldale Parkway, as well as Hazeldale Parkway from 96 to 106, and that is all due to flooding. 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
2: Thank you, Jeremy. Appreciate that. It is right now 62 degrees in the American Standard Cooling Weather Center. The time is 6:16.

0: 200,000 people issued visas between the year 2016 and 2026, so over a 10-year span. And what happened was they arrived on the country on business or tourist visas. Tony Katz, 93 WIBC. Good morning, everybody. Good to be with you. The visa permitted them to remain in the U.S. temporarily. What have people done? They've stayed. Now you have the State Department working with Homeland Security to identify those people, pushing for them to leave. You've overstayed your visa. You're here illegally. You have to go. It doesn't matter what context we are discussing, whether we're discussing this blatant violation, whether we're talking about TPS, temporary protected status, whether we're talking about illegal entry. In the vast majority of cases, either the illegality is known or the illegality was condoned. That's a harder one to say about TPS. Because if Haitian migrants were given this protected status, what did they actually do wrong? My argument is not with the Haitian migrant. It is with the Biden administration and others who did something. They knew what they were doing, and yet they thought they were being cute. I will continue to go back to our trip to Springfield, Ohio. You know, everyone was screaming, they're eating the cats, they're eating the dogs. We went and talked to people. No, that was not happening. Other things were happening. Housing issues, massive issues on the streets with driving and a lack of insurance. How you dumped people into this small town and they simply did not have the resources to handle it, and how it was that our own government hurt the people of Springfield. That was the thing that they were always most offended by. But this constant talk of, oh, we love having them here, and oh, talk to the factories, and they love it having good workers now, as if Americans aren't good workers, and you realize that this was a jobs program. But it was more than that. It was a way of circumventing an entire system under a guise of so-called humanitarianism. And that is the offensive part. That is what I would argue the illegality part. So whether you're talking about people who overstayed a visa, or you're talking about people who entered illegally, or those under TPS, the known illegality is the part that's absolutely the same. Should these visas be revoked? They should all be revoked. The argument should be, what is the argument against this policy, this philosophy? Why would anybody say no? Because they've been here and they paid their taxes? Inconsequential. Drug dealers could have paid their taxes as well. You wouldn't say the same. And if you tell me that argument is suspect, I can give you 1,900 other arguments that all fit in the same vein and the same philosophy. Now, there will be some who argue that you don't actually have this capacity. The State Department can't do this. And, of course, there have been judges out there who have been engaged in this. Those activist judges simply should be ignored. No judge has the capacity to say someone who has overstayed a visa somehow is welcome to do so. This is one of the great arguments going back to what Trump was doing. Are these things case-by-case reviewable, or can you have the wide breadth of application of an action? If the executive branch does not have the wide breadth of an application of action, if they simply can't say, we don't allow this lawbreaking, that is now the judicial system engaged in supporting the illegality. And you start realizing exactly how broken we are. How messed up the system is, and it's only for one purpose. This is the same conversation as mail-in ballots, where Ketanji Brown Jackson, the Supreme Court Justice, wrote a 26-page dissent of the unsigned opinion that said the Trump administration can move forward with the restrictions on mail-in balloting. The argument is, well, the states decide their elections. No, they decide the manner of their elections. That is far different than whether or not the U.S. Postal Service can be an accomplice to the crime. The state can set things up. Can't use the federal government as their patsy. I actually think it's a really interesting conversation of federalism the other way, because the states do have rights. The states can decide their system. But that's within their borders. Don't ask the federal government to play along. And I don't think the federal government has to play along. I want my federal government small. I want them centralized. I want them focused. When I say centralized, focused on the things in question, article and section 8 amongst them. So that's mail-in balloting. That's what's going on with the revocations. Then we have the situation regarding China. And I say China because this is the Wall Street Journal. U.S. squeezes Iran but avoids targeting its biggest lifeline, China. If we're going to go after Iran, if we're going to end this thing, can I ask, how do you leave China out of it? If you tell me about Operation Economic Outcast, this is the newest bit of sanctions that Scott Bessent has got out there. That's what they named it. Don't yell at me. Operation Economic Outcast. They're going to put more sanctions. Individuals, vessels, it was another 60. When I say vessels, we're talking about cargo vessels, oil tankers, etc. But China is not a part of this. As a matter of fact, China is warning the United States on these new sanctions on Iran. They're out there saying, hey, don't be bothering us none. Where is the actual quote? Absent from the list of sanctions was the Chinese banking system. Yet somehow China pushed back that Beijing will, quote, take all necessary measures to firmly safeguard its own rights and interests. If there is going to be no addressing of China, what exactly are these new and improved sanctions? I'll let Scott Bessent answer the question. I just need an answer to the question. If the objective is the economic isolation of Iran, the IRGC, cracking the Islamic Revolutionary Guard Corps, forcing this further divide that seems to be appearing between the so-called leadership, the President Pezeshkian, the Speaker of the Parliament, Golubov, and the radicals on the ground, even though they're all radicals. If the economic pressure is doing that, well, then why aren't you turning up all economic pressure, and why isn't the pressure on China? Well, we need a truce with China. We're concerned about China. We don't want them to have to take on Taiwan. We can't fight a two-front war, never mind a two-and-a-half-front war. We don't have enough ships. Right now, we don't have a carrier in the South China Sea or the Yellow Sea. I did that off the top of my head, guys, because those could all be the answers. We have seen enough of Trump to know that what is happening today might not be the thing that happens tomorrow. But my point holds. If China is not going to be the front and center subject of sanctions, of keeping Iran economically ruined so that they crack and so the people can rise up and be free, and we could be free of this terrorist regime, what exactly are we doing? What possibly are we doing? We are here at Kroger. Do I sound different, Producer Carl? Does it sound a little more airy?
1: Well, yes, no? by the fact that you are outside, it's a little more airy.
0: See, you are no help whatsoever. So we're here at Kroger in Noblesville on Logan Street. So we're all outside, all the stations of Radio 1, helping to raise money for, of course, flood victims, everybody who's dealing with the pain and the pressure, and it has not gone at all. Homes were destroyed. Some homes are not coming back to. We're going to help our neighbors. So when you go to your neighborhood Kroger, round up. When you're paying, round up, and that money will go for relief for those who've been affected by the floods, up to $10,000, and we should have them giving even more. Seriously, Kroger, what's wrong with you? Everybody get some ramen, too, because maybe I'm just hungry. I want breakfast. But make sure you round up. Come by and say hello. Now, I'm out here. Annie and Cole from Hank are right next to me, and Sean Copeland is right over there. The fan guys haven't shown up yet. I don't even know if they actually work over there at the fan. I've never actually seen Kevin Bowen work in person, so I have no idea. And then TLC is going to be here. Praise is going to be right next to me. We'll see how that goes. It's going to be a good day. Come and say hello and hang out. Now, I do have a cigar in my hand. I have a Tres Compadres from Christoph. If I light up, I might upset some of these people. I don't know if I should really be concerned with that. But, you know, you try and be polite. Everybody's here for a good reason, a good cause. We are live streaming on YouTube. I've got this beautiful brick background behind me, and I've got a mailbox. So if anybody needs anything mailed, I'll just drop that in for you. Bring your mail, and I will personally see to it that it gets to its appropriate destination. That's what I will do. Come hang out, and you can go to WIBC.com, see Help in the Heartland, and donate there. We wish you would. People, you've been fantastic. Fantastic. It's been a very, very rough week. Let's do some good. Come join me. Come say hello. Bring snacks. Sean Copeland from B would like an egg sandwich, if anybody could help him with that. Bring two. Bring an extra one. That would be great. Thank you. We've got Jeremy Scott. He's got traffic.
2: Well, Tony, things are starting to heat up on the roadways. 65 northbound on the south side, heavy Raymond in the south split. That's because 6570 northbound is tight, approaching Washington. That's your roadways. 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
10: Dolly Parton's Hoosier Connections. It's a clear, cool morning in downtown Indianapolis. 65 degrees, 86 later. Storms could develop this afternoon with damaging winds and large hail a possibility. I'm Ryan Hedrick on a Wednesday morning. Here's what's trending at 6:30. Governor Mike Braun has ordered flags across Indiana to fly at half staff in honor of Dolly Parton, who died Tuesday at 80. The order applies to the state capitol and state facilities. Place through 6 p.m. on September 1st. Braun says he's encouraging Hoosiers to lower their own flags. The move follows a similar national order from President Trump. James Woods, the actor who starred in the romantic comedy Straight Talk with Parton, says everyone loved her who worked with her.
7: When people would ask me, what's Dolly like? I said, think of everything you like about her. Everything. Her beauty, her beautiful music, her kind words, her wicked sense of humor. Multiply it by 10, and you're getting there.
10: And Woods spoke with Fox News last night. Parton's family is asking people to donate to the Imagination Library, which does serve Hoosier children instead of sending flowers. Her husband, Carl Dean, died last year. The couple had no children. Emily Ellis at the Greenwood Public Library says they partner with the Imagination Library, which serves about 150 Hoosier kids a year. She says it's a sad day, but the program continues to make an impact.
11: To be able to work with partners that are going to continue her legacy and continue her name when it comes to literacy is pretty special, and looking forward to the way we can continue to partner with Imagination Library.
10: Ellis spoke to our news gathering partner, Fox 59. Dolly Parton performed at the Indiana State Fair in 1979 and returned to the fair in 1982. Nick Clooney at the time, George Clooney's father, he was a Cincinnati broadcaster, was the host of one of Parton's shows at the Indiana State Fair. Senator Darlene Graham is the winner of the Republican Senate primary runoff in South Carolina. President Trump backed Graham, who defeated Ralph Norman. She'll face Democrat Annie Andrews in November. And the trial of Lindsey Clancy, the Massachusetts mother accused of killing her three children, continues today. On Tuesday, a forensic psychologist took the stand.
12: He exposed, in his professional opinion, some inconsistencies in Lindsey Clancy's story, particularly her events leading up, or what she said about what she did leading up to the killings. But also, he said it would be extremely unusual for someone to hear hallucinations only during an alleged crime incident.
10: And that's Fox's Nate Foy reporting from Plymouth, Massachusetts. I'm Ryan Hedrick on The Level on the Go. And at WIBC.com, traffic, weather, and sports together in 2.5 minutes on a Wednesday morning. It's 6:33.
13: This is Inside Indiana Business Radio. I'm Gary Dick. For Kat Anagnos, the launch of her very first restaurant is more than just starting a business. It's continuing her family's legacy. Earlier this month, she celebrated the opening of the Morning Mule, a new upscale breakfast boutique in Granger that features traditional breakfast offerings and others with a Greek twist.
14: We do have Greek souvlaki in our food. We have our Lucas flatbread. You'll see quite a bit of fresh tzatziki sauce and just some Greek spices here and there.
13: Anagnos bootstrapped the business with her own funds and says the support from her family, friends, and community has been overwhelming. Indianapolis-based Biome Edit, a startup that spun out of Elanco Animal Health in 2022, has announced it has acquired England-based Folium Sciences technology platform and pipeline assets. Biome Edit develops products to improve the health of an animal's digestive tract by studying the microscopic bacteria living inside. Terms of that acquisition not disclosed. Ball State University will expand access to primary care in East Central Indiana with a new family medicine practice that will soft launch in early September. The new practice is expected to provide more health care options for local residents and families while creating additional learning opportunities for Ball State students as they prepare for careers in the health profession. From the state's number one source for Indiana business news, you're listening to Inside Indiana Business Radio.
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13: A high-speed propulsion lab at Purdue University has achieved an international certification for quality that is expected to boost collaborations with industry partners and offer new research opportunities for faculty and students. The university says the high-speed propulsion lab is the first research facility at Purdue to earn the ISO 9001 standard for quality management systems. Only about 50 other organizations affiliated with a U.S. university have achieved that certification. 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
2: Morgan heavier on the south, or on the south split, 70 eastbound tight from Meridian into the south split with 65 northbound delays from Raymond all the way over to the south split. That leads you on the 65, 70 northbound where you tight from the south split all the way over to Washington. Also seeing a new delay on 70 westbound. This is from Keystone all the way into the north split. 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I'm Jeremy Scott with traffic on the fives. 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
0: 63 degrees in the American Standard Cooling Weather Center. The time right now is 6:36. Sports? We can do sports. Ryan Hedrick, what do you know?
10: Tony, good Wednesday morning. The Indianapolis Colts open the regular season in less than 3 weeks against the Baltimore Ravens. But first, they'll wrap up the preseason against the Detroit Lions Saturday. Head coach Shane Steichen says the starters are expected to play about 8 to 12 snaps.
16: The only guys that won't be playing for sure are Daniel and JT will not play. AR is going to start the game. He's going to play a quarter. Riley's going to play a quarter. And then I'm going to give opportunity to Easton Stick.
10: And Easton Stick, the player Steichen was referring to as a free agent who signed with the Colts on June 1st. The SEC is putting new limits on who could return to college sports. The conference voted to bar athletes who've declared for the NFL, NBA, or WNBA or signed pro contracts. Sports brought to you by Ball State Athletics. I'm Ryan Hedrick on the

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Dolly Parton gone at the age of 80 because this week wants to suck as much as any week has ever sucked. Sometimes it ain't easy, is it? Tony Katz, 93 WIBC, good morning. More coming out, the family saying a brief battle with cancer, and that is as much information as they have given. The tributes, the outpouring, President Trump saying flags will be put at half staff all week in honor of Dolly Parton. And then, of course, there are the people out there saying if May the 4th could be Star Wars Day, can September 25th be Dolly Parton Day? Because that's 925. It's not bad. It's actually not a bad. I can absolutely go with a Dolly Parton Day. But everyone's going to have to dress up like Dolly Parton. That's going to have to be a whole thing. And I look fantastic in a blonde wig. It's not true at all. My hair is too good. I do not know how it is that people become universally beloved. It doesn't happen to everybody. It's a very small, select group of people. And it usually, for us, is women of a certain age. It was Betty White. Before that. Like, there's this thing that for guys, maybe Bill Murray. Maybe that's a universally a beloved figure. But great music, a great story, a great attitude. The reading libraries and the books, her father and his story of being illiterate, 11 kids in a one-bedroom home growing up. America really is something special. It really and truly is something absolutely amazing. We say our goodbyes to Dolly Parton. And for all of you, the outpouring of messages, the outpouring of support, the outpouring of care, text messages and social media posts and emails regarding the passing of Matt Bear. Don't think for a second we haven't read every single one. If we may not have been able to comment or respond to every single one, but we've read them all. Everything. And we can't thank you enough. We're right there in the pain of it with you, and it is not going to go away anytime soon. Those are the facts. It's just not going to. But we can't tell you how much we appreciate you being with us and being there yesterday and being here today and then being with us tomorrow. It's truly, truly, you don't know how much it means. And we are... You know, people are saying, you guys should do this, and there should be memorial that. You should rename this. Guys, everything in due time.

0: everything doesn't happen when you're emotionally feeling it. It happens when you have a chance to actually think about it. So, take a breath. Take a beat. There's not a day that we're not thinking about Matt Bear, no matter what else is going on. There may be days where I don't think about Dolly. There won't be a day that Matt Bear doesn't come into my mind. And probably yours too. Tony Katz, 93 WIBC.
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0: 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Jeremy Scott is in the WIBC Traffic Center. Jeremy.
4: Tony, things are building on the east side on 465 northbound from Pendleton Pike all the way over to Shadeland. And if you are headed downtown on 70 westbound, you're still slow from Keystone into the north split from the south side. Your delays include 70 eastbound from Meridian into the south split. 65 northbound is the parking lot from Raymond into the south split. Gets you on 65, 70 northbound where you're tight from the south split to Washington. 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I'm Jeremy Scott with Traffic on the Fives. 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
0: 62 degrees in the American Standard Cooling Weather Center. The time is...
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0: So we are live at Kroger in Noblesville, right there on Logan Street. Tony Katz, 93 WIBC. Good morning. We're in the fresh air. The sun is starting to rise. A new day is upon us, and we could use a good sunny day. We are raising money for those who have been injured, damaged, harmed by the floods. There are homes that won't get rebuilt. There are still a lot of people dealing with a lot of issues. So we are here at Kroger. You want to come say hello? Come say hello. You want to bring snacks? Snacks would be lovely. And most importantly, do your shopping and then round up at the checkout, and that will help those people in need. That donation will be of service to a lot of people, a lot of Hoosiers. You can also go to WIBC.com. You can see Help in the Heartland, and you can make your donation there. And that would be also appreciated. So everybody is out here. Like, I want to say it's the first time I've done this, but it can't be. Maybe like some of the donut days we used to do. We had a couple of the other stations out, but this is everybody. Wait, this isn't the total lineup, is it? There are six of the stations out here. Well, so we've got B105.7, Sean Copeland and Richards, they're right over there. And then we've got Hank on 97.1, and Annie and Cole are right next to me asking if I would just please keep it down a little bit. The answer is no. Then we've got Praise right over here, which is 95.1. They're not here yet. Then we have TLC. They're also not here yet. And then we have the fan. Who knows if they're even going to show up? Nobody knows, right? It's Kevin Bowen and a cast of thousands. And honestly, I should just be simulcast on the fan. And I'll just do a little more sports coverage. That's it. Kevin Bowen would like to sleep in. So everybody's here. I think Telemundo, yes, that's part of the Radio 1 world, or the Urban 1 world, is going to be here. So everyone's out and hanging out. Now, I have had a cigar in my hand for the last hour, because if I'm outdoors, I should be smoking. But I'm next to radio professionals who don't do those kinds of things, who have looked down upon me and said, "Katz, seriously, how did you even get the gig? Who do you have a naked picture of?" And the answer is, so many people. So I'm not smoking it yet, but I might in a little bit. I just might hop the table and go to the other side, see how long this extension cord will go. Come, say hello. Come be a part of what we're doing. And it's as dumb as it sounds. I mean, I didn't want the flooding, and you didn't want the flooding. And we are hearing that power will be on to Northwest Indiana in the next 24, 48 hours, fully and completely. And I, like you, do indeed favor further investigation and a determination on whether or not this was indeed NIPSCO, the energy company, or this was something else. If you tell me that a few hundred utility poles were snapped because of the storms, the utility pole still has to go up and the wiring has to be transferred. These things do take time. There have been a lot of people on social media who want to scream, well, it's Northwest Indiana. You know, this was actually just racism because the population is majority black. The evil in that statement is so great that it's hard to quantify. And those people who push those things on social media, they do that for the opportunity to get clicks from like-minded lunatics, bigots, zealots, freaks, hateful people who don't actually care about our neighbors and our fellow residents. What they care about is, can they get another click, engage the outrage? After all, that's all you need. Nothing else matters. What we need to know is what caused the delay. Because it's very possible that the delay was caused because there's a delay in putting up 200 to 300 utility poles and possibly taking down the other ones. Now, you do have some people who were shot at by those in Gary. Find the people who are doing the shooting and throw them in jail. Make that happen. So we do have questions that require the answers. Closer to home, we still... what is the long-term ramifications on places like Anderson and Cambridge City? What exactly will they be dealing with going forward are questions that we need to get answered. I have not seen, I did see one bit of reporting from, I think it was Mirror Indy, which was a conversation regarding whether or not things could have moved faster in Indianapolis with Broad Ripple, the water in the Ravenswood area, etc. They're the only people I've seen ask that question. And I'm not opposed to them asking the question. Rather, I was curious to know the impetus for the question. A pile-on on Joe Hogsett is so easy, it could be done by the hour. There's no moment where you're talking about Joe Hogsett being a terrible mayor that you're not absolutely correct. But I don't have anything that tells me that somehow an action wasn't taken with speed in that area. Now, I could very well be wrong on that, and if residents want to reach out to me, Tony at TonyKatz.com, feel free on the Twitter X, Tony Katz, I want to hear it. But the overall is, outside of what we're seeing with Northwest, which I don't think enough credit is being given or enough recognition is being given to the issues that they had with these utility poles, I am not hearing about slow responses. As a matter of fact, I'm hearing just the opposite. Now, that's initial response. Now we've got what comes next, which is a level of rebuild. And I have video from Carmel that I will get up. I was under that bridge. I saw where they did Operation Beaver Dam. It is all quite incredible. Quite incredible what took place there. But when I hear that it's going to take 4 months to rebuild a bridge, now the bridge is county. That's Hamilton County, not city. The answer is no. No. They didn't say 4 months. They said 2 years. I'm saying 4 months. We don't take 2 years to rebuild a bridge. That's not what we do. That's unacceptable. And the county should hear this now, and Carmel should hear this now. Noblesville should hear it, all the rest. No, we don't take 2 years to rebuild a bridge. 4 months at the most. That's what it takes. And every single argument thrown our way about you have to do surveys and you have to check out the soil and this and that, that all has to be done in an hour. Don't tell me it takes 6 months. I don't care what some agency thinks it's going to take. I care that they won't have jobs if they don't get it done in an hour. Don't want to hear about their regulatory schemes. Don't want to hear about how they have to work through their process. Bridges have to be rebuilt. My gosh, we can go medieval and build this thing out of stone in faster time than 2 years. Don't want to hear it. And if Governor Braun and the team aren't willing to move heaven and earth with force to make that happen, well, best of luck in 2028. I just want to lay the marker down. We have done an incredible job thus far. I don't want to lose focus. Now, maybe I don't have to be so aggressive at it. But I heard somebody tell me 2 years to rebuild a bridge. That dog won't hunt. That's not going to work. So, with that, let's get things moving. You get down to the Kroger in Noblesville on Logan Street. We are here. All the stations are here live, hanging out outside. It's a good time. Make your donation. Help those in need. We've got Jeremy Scott in the traffic center.
1: Tony, bunch of slow traffic out there. We'll start on the south side, where 70 eastbound is slow from Meridian into the south split. 65 northbound tight from Keystone to the south split leads you on the 65-70 northbound from the south split to Washington slow. 70 westbound slow from Rural into the north split. And then if you continue on the northbound 65, you're tight to Meridian. 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I'm Jeremy Scott with Traffic on the Fives. 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
4: 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Pat Sullivan here from WIBC, and I hate to break it to you, but fall will show up here before you know it, dragging 1,000 pounds of wet leaves behind it. 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
7: Good morning up. Good morning. Coming up on this Wednesday, Dolly Parton continues to make an impact after her death. What Fishers police say happened at a junior high school this week, and what the Indianapolis Colts say you will see if you go to their preseason game on Saturday. Those stories after Fox News. 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
8: Darlene did it big time. I'm Carmen Roberts, Fox News. Trump-backed Darlene Graham advances to the general election of South Carolina to compete for a full-term U.S. Senate seat previously held by her brother, the late Lindsey Graham. She won about 53% of the vote in the Republican primary runoff, and during her victory speech slammed her Democratic opponent.
9: My Democratic opponent, Dr. Annie Andrews, is the most radical liberal ever nominated for a statewide office by the South Carolina Democratic Party.
8: South Carolina is a tough state for Democrats to win, but they believe the race could become more competitive as President Trump's approval rating continues to fall. The president ordered flags to fly at half staff for a week to honor Dolly Parton, who died from cancer yesterday at age 80. Nephew says she will never be forgotten.
10: Dolly called me and said she wants to rest in a beautiful bed of plush cotton because after a life wearing heavy rhinestones, she finally deserves to be comfortable and have some rest.
8: The world is
10: rest in peace, Aunt Dolly.
8: The world is remembering Dolly for her music and the vast ways she gave back, including her Imagination Library, which has given millions of free books to kids. President Trump levels a new warning at Iran about keeping the Strait of Hormuz safe. Fox's Trey Yingst reports from Tel Aviv on the president's Truth Social post.
11: The president posted, "I've just been informed by the United States Navy that all mines have been removed and or detonated from within the international waters of the Strait of Hormuz. Iran has been notified that any ship or boat placing new mines will be immediately and systematically destroyed."
8: And crude oil is down 2.5% at this hour at $80.23 a barrel. 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
7: Parton's impact after her death. clear, cool morning in downtown Indianapolis. Right now, 65 degrees, headed to a high of 86. Strong storms could move in later today with damaging winds and hail a possibility. I'm Ryan Hedrick on a Wednesday morning. Here's what's trending at 7:02. Dolly Parton made an impact around the world, and her work is still reaching hundreds of thousands of Hoosier children.
13: Nowhere is Dolly Parton's legacy more secure than in libraries like this one in Greenwood. Her Imagination Library is a free book gifting program that mails age-appropriate books every month to registered children from birth to their fifth birthday. If the icon's music touched the heart, it's here that her influence touched the minds of countless children.
14: I mean, as a big Dolly fan, it's a very sad day, but to be able to work with partners that are going to continue her legacy and continue her name when it comes to literacy is pretty special, and looking forward to the way we can continue to partner with Imagination Library.
7: That's Fox 59's Bob Donaldson reporting. Governor Braun has ordered flags across the Hoosier state to fly at half staff in honor of Parton, who died Tuesday at 80. The order applies to the state capitol and all state facilities through 6 p.m. on September 1st. Braun says he's also encouraging you to lower your flag as well. The move follows a similar national order from President Trump. Indiana now has a major disaster declaration after this month's storms and flooding. Governor Braun says the approval brings federal help to the hardest hit counties, including housing grants, repair assistance, and low-cost FEMA loans. Several counties will also get support to fix damaged roads and public facilities. State and federal officials will hold a briefing later today. People in the affected areas should file insurance claims first, then apply for FEMA assistance online, by phone, or through their app. Tony Katz in the morning news, live all morning long from the Kroger in Noblesville that was damaged by flooding. It's part of our Help in the Heartland initiative with our partners, Fox 59, CBS 4, Kroger, and American Red Cross. For more information, you could visit WIBC.com. A 13-year-old student at Fishers Junior High School arrested this week. Here's Jarrett Lewis.
15: On Tuesday, school staff say they found an imitation firearm in the student's backpack. The school resource officer was alerted after employees learned of the fake weapon.
16: The student had made no threats, and they were able to act very quickly, so there was no disruption to any part the school day other than for that student.
15: Fishers Police Sergeant Angela Ellison says the 13-year-old student was arrested on a preliminary charge of possession of an imitation firearm on school property, which is now outlawed in Indiana as of this year. Chair Lewis, 93 WIBC Mobile News.
7: The Indianapolis Colts say they will play their starters in the final preseason game against the Detroit Lions for about 8 to 12 snaps. Kickoff at 1 o'clock Saturday. 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What's going on, Jeremy Scott?
1: Well, Ryan, we've got a couple of issues out there on our northwest side. We'll go 65 southbound. That's where they lie. First off, you got a crash out of the ramp from Lafayette, and then there's a separate crash at 38th Street. At least the left lane is taken out there. A little heavy through that stretch, but once you pass that, you're fine all the way to the north split. 70 westbound is slow from Keystone into the north split, and then if you continue northbound on 65, you're heavy to Meridian. Otherwise, on the south side, you're seeing delays on 65 northbound from Raymond into the south split with 65, 70 northbound delays to Washington. Continue on the south side, 465 eastbound slow off of 65. Then once you go northbound, you're tight in pockets from I-70 all the way over to Shadeland. Other hot spots we normally see not doing too bad so far this morning. 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So why are you still dropping $10 on body wash? Suave Men performs just as well as a leading brand for less than half the price. 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I'm Jeremy Scott with Traffic on the Fives. 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
0: Amber Hardwick, Fox 59 meteorologist, joins us right now. And Eric Halverson of Kroger just showed up, and I said, we need Whippy. That was before your time, Amber, but we're going to need some Whippy, and we're going to need some cupcakes and some Whippy, and I don't know, maybe a loaf of sourdough, whatever it's going to take, as we're out here at the Kroger in Noblesville live. What is this beautiful weather you've got for us today?
17: You know what? This morning, we have partly cloudy skies. Temperatures are in the lower 60s out the door, and it's quiet across the state. There's going to be a lot of dry time today, and skies are partly cloudy for several hours, but there's going to be a chance for scattered showers and thunderstorms by the late afternoon and into the first part of the evening. Right now, that window looks like 4 p.m. to 11 p.m. A few strong to severe thunderstorms are going to be possible in that time frame. Primary concern would be gusty winds, although a rotating thunderstorm cannot be ruled out. By tonight, likely after 11 p.m., skies are going to be mostly cloudy. We'll have low temperatures in the mid-60s with a low near 65 in the Indianapolis area. Looking drier for tomorrow, remaining humid, partly sunny with a high that is closer to 82 degrees. Looks dry on Friday and through the weekend, although we are heating up back up near 90 by Sunday.
0: Amber Hardwick, you got to forgive me. I'm actually fixing a camera as we speak and probably driving producer Carl absolutely, positively bonkers. You talk about the possibility of rotation. You know that's going to freak a lot of people out, right?
17: Right. I mean, I don't want to freak people out, but an isolated tornado warning could be in the mix, and it would primarily be across the northern half of the state where we have a slight risk zone that is highlighted across central Indiana. That's a level 2 of 5. We've just had some systems that have produced some isolated tornado warnings, so that's why I say an isolated tornado possible or a rotating thunderstorm cannot be ruled out. But the main concern would be some stronger wind gusts associated with this line that we're going to see later on tonight.
0: That is Amber Hardwick of Fox 59, and we're here at the Kroger in Noblesville on Logan Street, raising money for those in need with the floods, doing this with Fox 59, CBS 4 Indy, with Kroger. And I noticed you are not here.
17: I am not there. I didn't know you were going to be out there. And you said Eric is there?
0: The great Eric Halverson is
17: yes.
0: Indeed here. That is correct. And Sean Copeland and Ann Richards are here from B1057, and Annie and Cole are here from Hank FM, and we even got the sports guys over there. And then I don't know where the other people are, but they're supposed
17: to be. It sounds like
0: a
17: party. I felt like I wasn't invited to the party.
0: It's not that you weren't invited. It's that Angela Gnoc didn't want you to go.
17: Oh, okay.
0: I think that's what
17: happened.
0: She's
17: like, no, you can't go.
0: No. She said, don't bring Hardwick. Don't bring Hardwick. Such an issue. And the talking. And she's always so happy. You know, that's all fake. And I was like, wow, Angela, you're being really hard on Amber Hardwick. She goes, shut up, Katz. You don't even know. You don't have to work with her. Just sit there and shut your stupid mouth and be quiet. I'm like, why are you so mean, Angela? And then she hit me with a stick.
17: That was quite the dialogue you came up with there.
0: I try my best.
17: It must be the truth. That's why I'm still here at work.
0: It's how I get paid. It's how this works. Amber Hardwick, Fox 59 meteorologist. I appreciate you giving us the latest. Right now, it's 62 degrees in the American Standard Cooling Weather Center. The time right now is 7:10.

0: really happening, really live. Kroger, Noblesville. I don't know who's in the apartments and townhouses across the street, but I really feel like we should, like, be yelling at them to wake up. They have to go to work. They should stop by here first and then go to work. Tony Katz, 93 WIBC. Good morning, everybody. Great to be with you. We are here at the Kroger in Noblesville. We are raising money to help in the heartland, those Hoosiers affected by the floods. You go to your local Kroger, you buy your groceries. The next thing you know, you round up. You round up, and that little bit of roundup, that bloop, that little bit of change, it's going to help a lot of people when we add it all together. And Kroger is going to match up to $10,000, and it's pretty fantastic stuff. And you guys have been incredible in the donating and really and truly appreciate it. So we're out here, and all the stations are out here. I wasn't kidding. B-1057 is here, and Hank, and the fan is out here. Praise and TLC are going to be out here a little bit later. I think Telemundo is coming. It's a good time had by all. So, yes, I'll be out here for the morning show, and then all the shows are going to be hanging out. I think Hammer and Nigel are going to be out here. I don't know who's coming from 9 to noon, so don't ask, because I'm not informed of certain things. So I hope you come out. Hope you'll give. Hope you'll enjoy. If you want to bring snacks, that's always welcome. Always appreciated. Sean Copeland is looking for an egg sandwich right now. Cole would like a milkshake. If there's a Frosty, something that someone can get Cole over at Hank, that would be fantastic. Also, true story, guys. Okay, it's just you and me right now. I'm trying to keep it a little bit quiet. I have mentioned every station. The other stations don't even look at me. They won't. They don't even, they're like, Tony Katz doesn't exist. It, honestly, I think it's professional jealousy because we're awesome. And they're them. That's what I think is going on. What I would think is happening is that they've come to realize that we are quite literally the greatest of the great, and they don't even come close, and they're just so jealous of how of our awesomeness. Also, jealous that our audience is so hot. Everybody's so hot, and they look so hot, and they wake up hot, and they're always hot, and everywhere they go, they're hot, and the other guys are like, we just can't compete, so we're not going to talk to Tony. I think that's what's happening. I could be wrong. Tony Katz, 93 WIBC. Good morning. So we are here at the Kroger in Noblesville on Logan Street. 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
3: Well, Tony, as you mentioned, 65 southbound, the ramp from Lafayette Road partially blocked off, all due to a crash. Once you get past that, and another crash of 38 that's sitting in the left lane, a little tight delay through that stretch. Northbound, you're heavy from Keystone into the south split. 70 eastbound, that's fine going into the south split, but 65, 70 northbound, still slow to Washington. On to 465, we're eastbound on the south side. You're heavy from 65 all the way over to Emerson. Once you take the curve to go northbound, you're tight in pockets from 70 all the way over to Shadeland, with 70 westbound delays from Keystone into the north split. 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I'm Jeremy Scott with Traffic on the Fives. 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
0: 62 degrees in the American Standard Cooling Weather Center. The time is...
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0: 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I'm good. Tony Katz, 93 WIBC. 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The Popcorn Moment. Let's go. It's a story you need to hear to believe. Then grab your popcorn because there is more. The Lay's guy, the potato chip guy, just dropped off all the... Is this for me? Did he really bring this for me? The Lay's potato chip guy just brought over right here a package of limited edition Lay's barbecue brisket potato chips. Do I eat these on air? Do I do that, Carl? I know. Why would I want smart food popcorn when I can have brisket flavored potato chips? I know it's the popcorn moment, but brisket flavored potato chip. Do we understand the issue here? Everybody's trying to market my show. I'm telling you. So here's what we've got. Now, Carl, I sent you some audio. This is Congressman Jamie Raskin. And Congressman Jamie Raskin is doing us no favors. What he's doing is building into the continued thesis that if you create enough angst and anger, you can have the violent action against President Trump. This, the latest, is the referring to Trump as a psychotic dictator. Hit it there, producer Carl, if you've got it.
1: Half the people were saying you can't beat the greatest military empire that ever existed. You can't overthrow kings and queens and lords and nobles. People have always lived under somebody like King George or Vladimir Putin or Donald Trump. That's the fate of humanity, to live under psychotic dictators. People were basically saying, you can't do it.
0: Trump got elected, right? And then he didn't get elected, even though he says he got elected. And then he got elected again. But somehow it's psychotic dictator. It should be understood that Congressman Jamie Raskin, Democrat of Maryland, wants to see Donald Trump harmed and or killed. This isn't a debate that's happening. These are facts as presented, and they can't be denied. This is what not only he wants, but I argue it can be extrapolated out to the want of the Democratic Party. There is no turning down the temperature. And as I have stated on this show more than one occasion, you want to turn down the temperature? That's great. You first. You first. Let Jamie Raskin stop it with this talk. But he's never going to stop with this talk. And he thinks he's moral and pious. Jamie Raskin makes Sheldon Whitehouse look reasonable. And for those of you who follow the politics, that's a burn, kids. That is a burn. But none of this ends. And I want to make sure that everybody understands. I didn't say it's a good thing. I didn't say you feel good about it. That's not my argument. My argument is the only way out is through. And this is not going to end until it ends. We have already seen the assassination attempts. We have already seen the violence against Supreme Court justices. And the answer is they want to keep it going. It is not going to stop. They want this. They desire this. They support it. The only thing we can do is keep them out of power. I cannot stop the foolhardy residents of Maryland from voting for this despicable human being. He's not good enough for the United States House of Representatives. He's not good enough in any way. I can't stop them. But what we can do across the country through these conversations is make sure that enough people who don't want this violent cycle to continue to be the only cycle, to get in the positions of power and blunt what it is he's doing, to expose the madness of that position, the violence of that position, and it is indeed a violent position. It is the want, it is the desire. No one should question whether or not the congressman, Jamie Raskin, wants to see the president of the United States harmed and or killed. That's what he wants. I say this with clarity. I would say it to his face. I will debate it anywhere because there's no other way to take that statement. None. Zero. Now, I've been handed the barbecue brisket potato chips. Do I do this now, Producer Carl? Do I do this right now? No. Don't play sound effects. I need answers to questions. You know what? Are you having a hard time with things, man? I mean, it's been a rough week. Do we need to check in on you right now?
2: I'm all alone here at the studio. None of the stations are here, Tony.
0: I know. You're losing your mind. All right, I'm going to open these right now. Annie, do you want any of this? Are you sure? Annie from Hank is right next to me. Oh, a brisket chip is... Oh, hold on. Oh, it smells like calories. Hold on a second. I'm going in there. To your health. No. See, you think it's a brisket chip, but it actually more tastes like ketchup. Wait, hold on. That's a little bit of brisket. I have no idea what's happening. This is weird.
2: Would you buy it,
0: Annie,
2: Tony?
0: Are you sure you don't want one? I don't know. I do not know. I don't know where I'm at with this yet. Annie, try one. Try one, Annie. Try one. I know it's peer pressure. That's how we work, Annie. Oh, she went in with two. There she goes. Annie from Hank is trying a chip. Oh, I don't know.
3: It tastes like the state fair.
0: It tastes like the state fair?
3: Yeah.
0: Where do you hang out at the state fair? Wow. I don't think I want to know. Annie's got a secret life over there at Hank. We live and learn. We live and learn right there. Jeremy Scott, he has traffic.
4: Tony, we'll take a look at the north side, 65 southbound to 38th Street. Still got that crash in the left lane. The earlier crash on the ramp from Lafayette has been cleared off. Those are only two big issues. As a lot of it is just slowdowns everywhere, including on the south side, 465 eastbound, heavy 65 to Arlington, then northbound 70 into Shadeland. If you want to skip that and take 70 westbound, you're still heavy from Emerson into the north split. 65, 70 northbound tight from the south split to Washington. 65 northbound before that from Keystone and New DeLand. 69 southbound from 106 to past 96. 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
14: Help for Hoosiers who need it the most. We have a clear, cool start to your Wednesday morning in downtown Indianapolis. 65 degrees headed to 86, but the radar may not be clear later today as strong storms move in, bringing a possibility of damaging winds and large hail. I'm Ryan Hedrick. Here's what's trending at 7:31. Indiana is under a major disaster declaration after this month's storms and flooding, unlocking federal help for the hardest hit counties. Governor Braun says the declaration brings housing and repair grants, along with low-cost FEMA loans for families recovering from the damage. The following counties are expected to receive individual assistance, including Carroll, Dearborn, Decatur, Delaware, Fayette, Franklin, Hamilton, Hancock, Henry, Lake, LaPorte, Madison, Marion, Morgan, Porter, Pulaski, Randolph, Rush, Tipton, Union, and Wayne counties. Country music icon and actress Dolly Parton has died at 80.
15: She won several accolades, including 10 Grammys. She even graced the big screen. Dolly always found a way to give back. One of her biggest accomplishments outside of music was her Imagination Library, giving hundreds of millions of free books to kids. It was a tribute to her father, who never learned to read or write.
14: And speaking of the Imagination Library, there is one in Greenwood where Emily Ellis is the librarian.
16: To be able to work with partners that are going to continue her legacy and continue her name when it comes to literacy is pretty special. I'm looking forward to the way we can continue to partner with Imagination Library.
14: Ellis spoke to Fox 59. The Imagination Library in Greenwood serves about 150,000 kids each year. As you probably already know, we suffered a great loss when WIBC traffic for
17: Ted Clancy, during his video interviews, spoke of the male voice she heard, as she put it, outside her head.
18: This is your last chance. You have to kill your kids and then kill yourself.
17: Sonhoff said it was also important to note how Clancy added on to her then husband's errands and how calculated it could have been on the day the kids were killed.
18: That would make for a longer time that he was away.
14: That's Fox's Gernal Scott reporting. Gas prices at about $3.47 a gallon for regular unleaded. They keep dropping, says AAA. Now your sports on WIBC on a hump day Wednesday at 7:34. Indianapolis Colts safety Cam Bynum entering his second season with the team. After practice yesterday, Cam talked about the importance of getting on the same page with defensive coordinator Lou Anarumo as the Colts get ready for the upcoming season.
19: Like, I have to be able to critique my last play myself, digest what I saw from the offense, but I'm also hearing the next play call, hearing him say the situation. He's really good coordinator when it comes to when I'm jogging back, he's giving me, okay, what to expect here.
14: And the Colts play the Detroit Lions in their final preseason game Saturday. Their starters, everybody except Daniel Jones and Jonathan Taylor, will play about 8 to 12 snaps. And the Chicago Sky say they have banned former NBA player Enes Kanter-Freedom from their arena. Team officials say he won't be allowed and back in until they're confident that he's not a threat to their players. The move follows a confrontation with Sky guard Natasha Cloud during Sunday's game with the Indiana Fever. Sports brought to you by Ball State Athletics. I'm Ryan Hedrick on the level, on the go, and at WIBC.com on a hump day Wednesday. We check traffic at 7:35. What's up, Jeremy Scott?
4: Well, Ryan, we'll go to the West Side Snacks Guy and Creek neighborhood where 38th Street, it's not on 65, it's on 38th Street. Now we've got a better picture of it. All lanes are blocked off. A traffic is forced by to the right shoulder while this flatbed gets out there and hooks up the car that was involved in that crash just recently. So expect a big delay on 38th Street. 65 not affected at this time. So got some good news there. Elsewhere around the area, you're seeing delays on 69 southbound, 116 to pass 96 on the east side, 465 northbound, having Brookville all the way over to Shadeland with 65 northbound delays. Keystone into the south split leads you on the 6570 northbound from the south split to Washington. If you're coming in on 70 westbound for the east side, you're tight from Arlington to north. 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I'm Jeremy Scott with Traffic on the Fives. 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
0: 62 degrees in the American Standard Cooling Weather Center. The time is 7:36.
20: 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They wanted the city. 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
20: 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As British forces tightened their grip around New York, it became clear the city would fall. The geography favored the British Navy, and the American Army was already badly exposed. 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Washington had already begun thinking past it. Losing the city was painful. 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
1: It's a thing, you know, if you ever have a problem, like a toothache or something bigger, it's a thing. And so I wasn't going to bother her with that. I was going to bother her with it. You know my point. I would talk to her today and say, hey, just so you know. But I know she listens to the show and all. So there are still people who don't know that Matt Bear passed away over the weekend at the age of 48. And it is absolutely brutal and horrifying for all of us, not just those of us at WIBC, but throughout Radio 1 and everybody who's part of the show, regardless of their side of the microphone. And so, yeah, so that just happened. So you're not crazy. The marketplace is definitely going to be on hiatus for a bit. We're going to figure out what to do. It doesn't mean it's going to go away. It means it might. I just don't have the answer yet. All I wanted to do was make sure we had a little bit of time and a little bit of separation with everything. And then kind of figure out the best way to go about things. That's the plan. And that's what we're going to do. So if you've got thoughts, I'm listening. Tony at TonyKatz.com, on Twitter, X at TonyKatz. Let me know what you think we should do. I am absolutely and in every way all ears. Tony Katz, 93 WIBC. Good morning.
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6: We've got traffic with Jeremy Scott. Jeremy, what's going on?
7: Tony, we start things off in this next Guyon Creek neighborhood where 38th Street eastbound is at a crawl. That's all because crews are still trying to get this crash out of the way. A couple of left lanes are blocked through there. If you can get over to 65, yeah, that's great to do so. You might want to do it early, though. Other than that, we're seeing delays on the west side, northbound to 465. A little tight as you're approaching the Crawfordsville exit. Then once you get past that, you're having 86 into 865. On the east side, northbound to slow from Brookville all the way over to Shadeland, 69 south. Southbound slow from 116th to pass 96. We'll stay on the east side where 70 westbound is tight approaching the north split. Now, 70 eastbound just south of downtown heavy from west into the south split. 65 northbound to slow from Keystone to the south split. With 65, 70 northbound delays from the south split to Washington. 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I'm Jeremy Scott with Traffic on the Fives. 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
6: We did have 62 degrees. We might still have 62 degrees. We have 62 degrees in the American Standard Cooling Weather Center. The time is 7:46.

0: So Devour Indie began this week. Do like us some Devour Indie. A fan of it. All the restaurants getting together and saying, hey, we've got some deals here. Come out and eat and do the whole thing. But there's a competitor. I have no problem with this. Tony Katz, 93 WIBC. Good morning. We are here live at the Kroger in Noblesville, Logan Street. They experienced flooding. The apartment complex across the way. We had somebody come over, show us photos of exactly what the flooding looked like in this area from the floods just a little over a week and a half ago. How these areas were underwater, how they lost power, and just exactly the extent of the damage and what could have been so much worse. We're raising money through Help in the Heartland. We're here with all the Radio 1 stations. I've got Annie and Cole next to me from Hank. I have got Sean Copeland and Richards there from B1057. The guys from The Fan are here, and we've got some of the other stations coming out. Come on out, say hello, shake a hand, kiss a baby. I don't know if anybody here has a baby, but you can always kiss Cole from the Hank Morning Show. He will absolutely give you a smooch. He is not shy in any way, shape, or form. And we are raising money. And go to your local Kroger, buy your groceries as you normally would, and then round up. And that little bit of change is going to go help in the Heartland. And we are going to raise a significant amount of money because of you. So you have the people at Devour Indy having their deals. And there's now something called Now Serving that's doing something. Now Serving is what it's called. EpicureanIndie.com. They are also making this happen. Honestly, the more the merrier, right? I don't know these groups. I don't know their politics. None of that is of my concern. Now, Devour Indie, of course, we've talked about all the time. And yes, for those of you who remember, I would break this down. I would have Matt Bear pick quadrant, that's the word I'm looking for if I didn't stutter for a living, what quadrant of Indy we wanted to look at. But all the deals are there. You can go downtown, east side, the airport, midtown, north side, south side, west side. If we look east side, we can look east side and see what. No, those are all north side places. I want to look east side. Do I have to pick a cuisine? I want all the, you know what? I'll just pick everything. I'll just pick everything there because there's a tremendous amount of restaurants, a tremendous amount of opportunities to have some absolutely fantastic, fantastic deals. And people getting out and enjoying. I mean, that's what we want. We want that happening all over the place. And Epicurean Indy seems to be doing the same thing. They're just, you know, sharing some of the places that are out there, offering up some rather good deals. Get out, enjoy, have fun, do the whole thing. More celebrating of the city. Every issue that we have, let us not deny their reality, but let us also recognize that there are people out there working hard to try and do good things in their business, in their life, and we should at least try to enjoy that. Yes, the city, when we talk about downtown, makes it difficult for us to help them. It does. Whether we're talking about a safety thing, we're talking about just potholes, they make it difficult. This is what they do. If only Joe Hogsett and his team knew that. But they don't reach out. They don't show where things are having movement. They don't show an aggressiveness. Nothing. What they show on every single level is that we're just going to get reelected. We don't actually care. And if anybody in the Hogsett administration wants to deny that, 317-239-9393, let's see the mayor appear on this show and answer the questions. The thing that we have always asked for. And we've gone through phases of, you know what, forget him. But the number is still there. The mayor calls, we're going to talk. But the mayor won't talk. Unless, of course, he can speak to me privately as if somehow we're going to chum it up like we're old pals. I don't work like that. And he now knows I don't work like that. They could do better, and they refuse. And a lot of these restaurants suffer. That's the part that's the killer, and that's the part that we try to avoid. They make it difficult on us to help them. The city makes it difficult on us when we're talking about downtown. But there's a lot of other places in a lot of other areas. There is a tremendous amount of really fantastic places to go. Go. I'm not saying you got to go every day. I'm not saying that the economics aren't working against you. We can go through the math. It's not super great. I'm saying if you're going to go, there are places to support and good places and good people. You're going to go see, preseason game, and you're going to see the games. There are places to go. There's a date night, places to go. So I don't mind that there's another one. I hope no one's bothered by the fact that there's now a Devour Indie and called Now Serving, which is EpicureanIndie.com. And Epicure, somebody who is a fan of the finer things in food. Like, that's the difference between an epicure and a gourmand, right? An epicure is the person who picks out the saffron. The gourmand just wants to know if there's thirds. I'm pretty sure that's the definitional difference in the two. Oh, the things you learn. So love that this is happening. I also see that SpaceX put $100 billion into Louisiana. $100 billion. They're going to be doing launches from Louisiana. This is going to be their launch facility. This is going into a place called Vermilion Parish. Now, these are the kinds of things that we are not going to get. There are very few missile launches, satellite launches, that take place from Indiana. But what we're doing on the drone tech and with Crane, and that is big stuff. And I will say that there's a real issue with the Department of Defense where they've decided to cancel a drone project. This is a horrifyingly bad idea. Those initial reports that, you know, that we looked into it, and this was something that was discussed under the Biden administration, and then the Hegseth team has decided not to move forward. We don't not do things because they started under Biden. We do things because they make sense. And drone technology makes sense. And moving forward on this, and so we're seeing some of this through Senator Young, Senator Banks' work at Crane and bringing some of the drone stuff here. This is extremely important. This is very valuable to us, not only valuable to us as a nation, but it's valuable to the state of Indiana in terms of growth. We should be more proactive on this. There are some real opportunities for us, and we can't afford to blow it. And we certainly have to be pushing back against these ideas that are coming out of any administration. We're not going to move forward on drones. Have we not learned anything from this war with Iran? Never mind what Ukraine has been able to do in its survival against the Russians. It's all the drone tech and all the things that go around it. Now, there are other places we can grow. I actually have a weird theory about downtown Indy. I have a theory about filling the office buildings. And I'm not talking about it yet. And no, it does not involve OnlyFans. Producer Carl's still going to have to do that from his spare bedroom. But I have an idea. And we'll see if I can make a go of it. Right now, Jeremy Scott has traffic.
1: As you're traveling in this next Gang Creek neighborhood on the west side, still have two left lanes blocked to eastbound 38th Street. We're watching the NDOT cameras, and they are jamming up. So if you can, I would get on past that right around, let's say past the 65 exit. So that'd be about Guyon Road. Other than that, still having delays everywhere else. 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
12: And good Wednesday morning. Coming up in a couple of minutes, what Governor Braun is saying about in-state tuition for the upcoming school year. That story and more after Fox News from the Price Point Comfort Mitsubishi Electric Studios, 93 WIBC, WIBC HD1, Indianapolis. 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
13: She'll never be forgotten. I'm Carmen Roberts, Fox News. Working 9 to 5. Fans around the world are remembering Dolly Parton for her incredible musical talent and spirit. In 2018, she told Fox and Friends,
14: "You got to be true to yourself. You got to stand up for what you believe in, especially to the young girls. You got to believe in yourself. You've got to be willing to sacrifice for whatever that dream of yours is."
13: Her representatives say the 80-year-old icon passed away yesterday from cancer and will always be remembered for her music, acting, business savvy, and her humor and generosity. Interim South Carolina U.S. Senator Darlene Graham won the primary runoff yesterday to advance to the general election. Many see her as a victory test for President Trump's endorsement.
15: The president strongly backed her if she is new to politics after the sudden passing of her brother, Lindsey Graham.
16: I know he's looking down right now, very proud.
15: The Graham campaign believes the president did all he could to help her across the finish line.
13: Fox's Mike Emanuel. In November, Graham will face off against pediatrician Democrat Annie Andrews in a state where Democrats haven't won a statewide election in 2 decades. Canada retaliates with up to 50% tariffs on hundreds of U.S. products to match the levies from the U.S.
17: 50% on American steel and aluminum products, 25% on American dairy, fish, and seafood, and 15% on select farm equipment and machinery, up to $20 billion. Prime Minister Carney says in the face of unjustified American tariffs, Canadians have shown resolve, purpose, and strength.
13: Fox's Peter Ducey reports President Trump says Canadians must pay a fair amount.
17: And if they don't, we won't make a deal. That's fine.
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12: The Empire State Building is glowing pink in her memory. We have 65 degrees, a clear radar going up to 86 in downtown Indianapolis on this Wednesday morning. I'm Ryan Hedrick. Here's what's trending at 8:02. In 1979, Dolly Parton stepped onto the stage at the Indiana State Fair. She would later return in 1982 with broadcaster Nick Clooney, George Clooney's father, hosting one of the shows. At the time, Clooney was a broadcaster in Cincinnati. Parton died Tuesday at 80, but her legacy continues in Indiana through the Imagination Library, which provides books for children through the Greenwood Public Library.
19: To be able to work with partners that are going to continue her legacy and continue her name when it comes to literacy is pretty special, and looking forward to the way we can continue to partner with Imagination Library.
12: Emily Ellis speaking to Fox 59. Thousands of Hoosier families felt Parton's impact from Hancock County to Marion County and beyond as the program expanded statewide. The statewide rollout made the Imagination Library available through local partners in all 92 counties, reaching more than 150,000 Hoosier children. Indiana's public colleges will keep tuition flat again this year. Governor Braun made the announcement this morning and asked schools to freeze in-state undergraduate tuition for 25-26, and that freeze will now carry over through next year. He says it's the first time every public campus has held tuition and fees steady for two straight years. The move covers all 15 public institutions, including IU, Purdue, Ivy Tech, Ball State, Vincennes, and the University of Southern Indiana. Indiana now has a major disaster declaration after this month's storms and flooding. Governor Braun says the approval unlocks federal help for families and communities in the hardest hit counties. Tony Katz in the morning news, out broadcasting in Noblesville at the Kroger. It's part of our Help in the Heartland initiative with our partners, Fox 59, CBS 4, Kroger, and American Red Cross. Police having to respond to Fishers Junior High School Tuesday. Jarrett Lewis tells you why.
20: Police officers and school administrators investigating a report of a student with a fake weapon at the school. Fishers Police Sergeant Angela Ellison says a school resource officer found the imitation firearm in a 13-year-old student's book bag.
21: It's so important that our students feel safe, number one, to go to school in a safe environment, and for students to know that this is taken very seriously.
20: The student was arrested on a preliminary charge of possession of an imitation firearm on school property, which is a new law in the state as of 2026. The school will handle any other disciplinary actions against the student. Jarrett Lewis, 93 WIBC Mobile News.
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12: And that man called the Hammer and Nigel show yesterday. 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I'm Ryan Hedrick on the level, on the go, and at WIBC.com, now watching your commute from Indianapolis. Good morning, Jeremy Scott.
1: Well, good morning, Ryan. We start things off in Carmel. 106 is closed gray to Hazeldale Parkway. Hazeldale Parkway from 96 to 106, obviously due to the flooding that's happened over the past month. We'll have more with Tony Katz here in just a little bit. On the west side, still have crash cleanup taking out a couple of lanes. Start 8th Street east at eastbound, I should say, at I-65. And looking at the cameras, actually, just the tow truck gone. So that's good news. That's all gone. However, what's not gone is some of our delays. 465 north. Northbound on the northwest side, heavy from 79th all the way over to 865 around the corner. You're slow from as you're approaching Meridian. Same goes westbound Meridian. The ditch is slow. If you're heading into downtown on the south or west side, 70 eastbound heavy from Harding into the south split. Northbound 65 crawls from Keystone to the south split, and 65-70 northbound heavy from the south split to Washington. 465 everywhere around the ring, also looking pretty heavy. 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I'm Jeremy Scott with Traffic on the Fives. 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
12: Amber Hardwick, Fox 59 meteorologist. What's going on?
0: Hey there, good morning. Partly cloudy skies, temperatures in the lower to mid-60s at this hour. We are going to have scattered cloud cover around throughout the day. A lot of dry time. However, storms are going to arrive late in the afternoon and into the evening. Anywhere between 4 o'clock this afternoon and 11 p.m., likely going to have widely scattered showers and thunderstorms across the state. A line's going to travel over central Indiana ahead of a cold front. Could have a few strong to severe thunderstorms possible. Gusty winds will be the primary threat, although large hail and rotation within a thunderstorm cannot be completely ruled out, so there is a chance for an isolated tornado. After midnight, mostly cloudy, low near 65. We'll have a high near 82 tomorrow, partly sunny skies and drying out across the state. Highs in the lower 80s on Friday. We're back up into the upper 80s, lower 90s by the end of the weekend.
12: That's Amber Hardwick of Fox 59. Thank you, Amber. 63 degrees in the American Standard Cooling Weather Center. The time is 8:07.

0: So we are live at Kroger in Noblesville. There was water here just a couple of weeks ago. 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Go to a Kroger and round up. Or come on out here and say hello. It is Radio 1, your WIBC station, along with all the other cool stations. It is Fox 59. It is CBS 4 Indy. And we are working with Kroger to raise money for the American Red Cross. Lloyd Rodriguez joins me right now, Community Engagement and Partnerships Disaster Program Manager. The idea that you have to have a disaster program manager, not fun, not enjoyable, but glad you're here and glad you're doing the work, Lloyd. Give us a quick rundown on where the American Red Cross has been in Indiana and who have you been serving with these floods?
1: So thanks so much, Tony. It's been, as you can imagine, these last 2 weeks, it's been very intense. But we're thankful to know that we have over 200 Red Crossers out here in the field. We've been helping with what's been the response with the tornadoes, with the flood, and with, as you know, just the derecho that has happened. So we've been opening, we've had shelters open since then, and it's been great to see the turnout of the community knowing that Red Cross shelters are here. If somebody's been affected by a disaster, they can go to the shelters, they can receive a warm meal, be able to get a place to charge their phones, take a bath, and just be able to enjoy a little bit of normalcy after what has been such a devastating time for many members.
0: What kind of money are we talking about here? What is it that we have seen raised? What dollars are already going out?
1: So we definitely want to encourage those who have been in the lake area and the lake station, as well as the Munster Library. We have two centers that are to be able to find out more about immediate assistance with regards to what support can be given. If you've seen that you have experienced this disaster, it's been a major disaster for you, your house has been, say, completely destroyed, those are eligibility levels that you might be able to receive financial assistance to the Red Cross. So you can definitely check out our social media to be able to know where those sites are at and be able to know that immediate assistance that might be possible for you.
0: Talking to Lloyd Rodriguez, Community Engagement Partnerships Disaster Program Manager. I mean, that's it's a title and a half. You know, sometimes I speak in rather specifics, and I like to know hard details. Can you discuss to date where in Indiana the American Red Cross has been? Not where people can go, where you have been and what has been delivered.
1: Yes, so we have six shelters that are open, and you can actually go to redcross.org/shelter, and that is where you can find and pinpoint specifically the shelters that we have open. But we also do what's called mobile feeding. So we've been in areas like Munster and Connersville and other areas that we have emergency response vehicles. So if you've ever seen it, it has a big Red Cross logo on it, and it says disaster relief. Disaster relief is free, and that's where we do mobile feeding, so you can get a warm meal. And many people, they might not want to leave their home for a certain reason, but we've been through all parts of the state. We know that it's been heavy stuff that has happened. We mentioned Muncie, we mentioned areas in the northwest part of Indiana, so we've also been in parts of central Indiana. Here we talked about Noblesville, right, being underneath the flooding area. So we've been out there. We have over also 20 damage assessment teams. So if you think about how do we know kind of what the situation is out there, those are volunteers that are out there assessing damages, seeing what's going on, what has happened to these people's homes. So I highly encourage for those of us who are live streaming, check out our Red Cross Indiana region Facebook, as well as our Instagram, or just check us out there, because those are the teams on the ground and those are the teams at the shelters and elsewhere.
0: So we've got this going on today. We're here at the Kroger in Noblesville on Logan Street. Come by, say hello, bring snacks. It's more than welcome. And we're raising the money all day. We're going to be out here all day. Hammer and Nigel are going to be here this afternoon. Is there a number? Is there a number that we're looking to towards a goal? And does that number get specifically to the people in need?
1: So I do want to say we are so proud and happy to be working together with Radio 1 and Kroger and all those who are generously going to give, because all that money that goes, 90% of the dollar goes to help the clients and to help the residents. So if you think about it, if you donate $5, that can get somebody a blanket. If you donate $11, that can get somebody a warm meal and just be able to have more resources. resources, and it continues up. The more that we see that it's given, the more that people can have that impact, that generosity. So our financial donations that we receive go to the clients to get them with different needs. I'll give you one more thing. So let's talk about somebody who lost maybe their medication, or say a situation that has caused them to lose something so simple like glasses or a prescription. Being able to work with our disaster health services team, these are nurses, Red Cross volunteer nurses and other medical professionals, they can help them to regain that if they need that. So that's where, even think about that, somebody that might be thinking, how can I get my glasses, or how can I get access to these medical equipment that I lost. In that case, they can also get through those financial donations, get assistance to be able to regain some of those things that they might have lost. So it goes a long way, whatever contributions can be made.
0: 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And of course, if you're shopping at Kroger through the end of the month, round up, and those donations will go with the American Red Cross. Loida Rodriguez, Community Engagement Partnerships Disaster Program Manager. 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
1: Yeah, you can. Traffic. Jeremy Scott is in the traffic center. What's up, Jeremy?
2: Well, Tony, we're still dealing with a lot of delays out there. We'll go at 465 because that's where the bulk of our delays are. Northbound, you're heavy on the northwest side from 79th all the way over to 865. Once you take the curve to go eastbound, you are seeing a delay all the way out to about Ditch. And then once you go southbound on the east side, slow coming off of 74. Eastbound on the south side, heavy from US 31 all the way over to Arlington. Then once you go northbound, you're heavy in pockets, basically from Brookville all the way over to 56. And then westbound right around Meridian. Now, 69 southbound, also heavy, 116th, all the way on the 465 ramp. You're seeing delays southbound on Keystone as you are approaching 465. Everything's still going into downtown as well. 65 northbound to the north split, 70 eastbound to the south split, I should say. 65 southbound from 38th all the way over to 21st. Westbound 70, also heavy from Arlington all the way into the north split. 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I'm Jeremy Scott with the traffic.
1: We have got ourselves 63 degrees in the American Standard Cooling Weather Center. The time is 8:17.
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0: The headline won't make sense. And I can appreciate that. Because the headline doesn't make sense. But it does explain something that we've been talking about for, what's today? Forever. Tony Katz, 93 WIBC. Good morning. Good to be with you. We're here live at the Kroger in Noblesville, Logan Street. 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And click, and you can donate. Greatly appreciate it. Met some great people. It's been kind of wonderful being out here. Here's the headline. Fox News with the headline. American Federation of Teachers launches boycott against Target, claims retailer remains silent on ICE. The American Federation of Teachers, a union that's supposed to be there for our students, wants to boycott Target because they did not make a statement condemning immigration customs enforcement. Just let that run around your head for a while and you'll come to the place that we have been at from the beginning. The teachers union is the problem. The teachers union is not about the students. The teachers union is not about the future. It is a political operation to which teachers are forced to donate in many cases. It is not a union that protects children. I'm sorry, they're not in the child protection business. They're not a union that educates children. They are a union that says, how can we get paid more to then donate to our ideological causes? We have to end their ability to do this. The teachers union must be broken in two. They are an unserious group of people. I would argue they're a dangerous group of people. Why do I need Target to say anything? I don't need them to be political on either side of the equation. I didn't need them to sell bathing suits that allowed young boys to tuck. You know what I mean. I'm not going to describe it any more than tuck. I didn't need that. I didn't want them to be political. I didn't want them to play in all the great wide woke spaces. I didn't need all the pride nonsense. I want them to sell a quality product at a good price. If they would, that would be fantastic. Thank you. I require nothing else of them. I require no ideological test, no purity test, no political test. Just sell the product and do it with a smile. This is all I can ask for. The teachers union demands fealty. Randy Weingarten heads up the American Federation of Teachers. This is not an organization that is pro-child or pro-education. Never has been and never will be. So why don't we say so? And right here in Indiana, let us put an end to the teachers' unions that we deal with. Oh, let the unions come and yell and scream and be angry. So what? They're gonna come to the Capitol and they're going to campaign, blah, blah, blah. And of course, they're going to waste a school day to do that because they don't care if they educate the kids or not. It's meaningless. If you gave them everything they wanted today, they would come back next year saying, we demand more. They always believe they get more. They should get more, but they deliver less and less to our kids. When do we decide that they don't matter and we do? And if you're saying to me, Tony, you're coming off pretty harsh on the teachers union. Let me just say I'm not coming across harsh enough because you didn't say, all right, Tony, we get the message. The union must be broken in order for us to have a better educational opportunity for our kids. We are failing. We are losing in part, not in toto, but in part because we have allowed this system to happen. Unions are not about our kids. Unions are about unions, and unions are about politics. When the American Federation of Teachers says Target needs to speak out about ICE, that is saying that your little Johnny and your little Sally, I doubt their name Johnny and Sally, but I had to pick two names. I picked two names, and I gave two names. When that happens, you know, you are aware that your Johnny and your Sally don't matter. Your kids don't matter to the teachers' unions. They could matter to teachers. I never question whether or not there are good teachers out there. But to the union, gosh, no. Not in the slightest. They prove it on every level, every day, every way. So leave this story to the side because there is one more Target story. Target taking hits for a Halloween costume that evoked blackface? How in the world does this even happen? They're apologizing for a circus clown Halloween costume that is said to evoke 19th century minstrel shows. It's sold as the Kids Glows Under Blacklight Circus Clown Halloween Costume. Okay. All right. Yeah, this was a really bad idea. On a scale of bad ideas, bad idea. Just, I'm trying to think of what a bad idea. Rachel Dolezal on OnlyFans was a better idea than this. First of all, Rachel Dolezal reference. Can I? No, just me? Just me? Fine. Secondly, it's too late, Producer Carl. The joke has already passed. Horrifyingly bad idea. And they took the hit for it. We're here at Kroger. We are talking to everybody. We're raising money. And because this is Mayor Jensen's town, I wore a vest. I went full Mayor Jensen vest. Today. I don't have a Noblesville vest. No one brought me that. It's not like the mayor's going to show up and bring me a vest. Oh, hi, Mayor Jensen. Yeah, he didn't bring me a vest. He's just standing there. No vest. We'll take the break. We'll be with the mayor getting the latest on what's going on with the flood damage in Noblesville coming up right now. Jeremy Scott has traffic.
1: And, of course, Normal 106th Street remains closed. Gray to Hazeldale Parkway from 96 to 106 due to flooding. Delays everywhere around the area, including 65 northbound the city south side from Keystone into the south split, 70 eastbound crawls from Harding into the south split, leads you on the 65, 70 northbound from the south split all the way over to Washington. Also, 70 westbound is heavy from Arlington into the north split, and traffic is sponsored by Indy Decorative Concrete. 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I'm Jeremy Scott with Traffic on the Fives. 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
9: Help in the heartland. Clear skies and sunshine in downtown Indianapolis. 62 degrees, a high of 84. Storm chances later on. I'm Ryan Hedrick on a Wednesday morning. Here's what's trending at 8:31. The American Red Cross has served nearly 30,000 meals to Hoosier flood victims as families work to recover. Loda Rodriguez with the American Red Cross Indiana region.
10: It's been great to see the turnout of the community knowing that Red Cross shelters are here. 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
9: And she just spoke with Tony Katz in the morning news. Tony broadcasting live from the Kroger in Noblesville, where WIBC is all day long as part of our Help in the Heartland initiative with our partners, Fox 59, CBS 4, Kroger, and the American Red Cross. 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Indiana has a major disaster declaration after this month's storms and flooding. Governor Braun says the approval unlocks federal help for families and communities in the hardest hit counties, including housing grants, repair assistance, low-cost loans through FEMA. Several counties will also get public assistance to fix damaged roads and facilities. State and federal officials will hold a joint press conference today to outline next steps. More details coming out about Dolly Parton's final days as fans around the world remember the legendary singer and actress.
11: As tributes continue to pour in for beloved entertainer Dolly Parton, it's now known that she had dealt with cancer prior to her death on Tuesday. A representative for Parton said she had been admitted to the Vanderbilt Ingram Cancer Center in Nashville on Friday. Additional details about her illness were not given, and it's not clear when she received that diagnosis. Parton had been dealing with other known health issues in the last couple of years, including kidney stones and autoimmune and digestive issues, which caused her to postpone and ultimately cancel a planned Las Vegas residency last year. A little more than a week ago, she missed a scheduled appearance at her East Tennessee amusement park,
9: Fox's
11: Dollywood.
9: Fox's Tanya J. Powers reporting. Taylor Swift has penned a thoughtful tribute to Dolly. The pop star said that on Tuesday, a world without Dolly doesn't feel possible. Senator Darlene Graham, now South Carolina's Republican Senate nominee in the midterms, the sister of the late Lindsey Graham, defeated Congressman Ralph Norman in Tuesday's runoff. Montana police say 8 people are dead after somebody with a gun opened fire at a house and then set it on fire. Police say a woman, her 4 children, parents and grandmother all gone. Gas prices at $3.47 a gallon for regular unleaded gas, says AAA. Diesel prices continue to trend in the other direction. They're about 563. Now sports on WIBC at 8:34 on a Wednesday. The Indianapolis Colts open the regular season in less than 3 weeks against the Baltimore Ravens. But first, they'll wrap up the preseason Saturday against the Detroit Lions. Head coach Shane Steichen says the starters will play about 8 to 12 snaps.
12: The only guys that won't be playing for sure are Daniel and JT will not play. AR is going to start the game. He's going to play a quarter. Riley's going to play a quarter. And then I'm going to give opportunity to Easton Stick.
9: And Easton Stick is the guy who was signed by the Colts on June 1st as a free agent. Saturday's game kicks off at 1 o'clock. The SEC is putting new limits on who could return to college sports. The conference voted to bar athletes who've declared for the NFL, NBA, or WNBA, or signed pro contracts, from coming back to campus. The move follows recent court filings that briefly allowed some pro players to rejoin college teams. Other conferences, including the Big Ten, ACC, Big 12, and Notre Dame, say they're likely to take the same approach. Sports brought to you by Ball State Athletics. I'm Ryan Hedrick, on the level, on the go, and at WIBC.com at 8:35. Traffic on the fives. What are you watching, Jeremy Scott?
1: I'm watching a lot of delays going into downtown, Ryan, where we have 65 northbound crawling from Keystone into the South Split. 70 eastbound is no better from Harding into the South Split. That leads you onto 65, 70 northbound, where you're tight from the South Split to Washington. If you're on 65 southbound on the north side, you're heavy from 38th all the way into 21st. 70 westbound is slow from Arlington into the North Split. And if you're on 465, you are seeing delays, including northbound on the northwest side from 79th to 865. Once you go around the corner, you're tight all the way to Ditch. On the east side, there's delays on 465 northbound Brookville all the way into Shadeland, then around the corner, Meridian into Ditch on the westbound lanes. And if you're on 69 southbound, you're slow from 116th all the way into 465. 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I'm Jeremy Scott with Traffic on the Fives. 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
0: We've got 63 degrees in the American Standard Cooling Weather Center. The time, 8:36.
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0: Oh, and there goes the camera.
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0: Dow futures are up 83. NASDAQ futures down 44. And the Fed says their gauges show inflation of 3.3%, which is just fantastic. Tony Katz, 93 WIBC. Good morning. Good to be with you. We will fill up on the news a little bit later. We are here at Kroger Noblesville, raising money with the American Red Cross, Fox 59, CBS 4 Indy, the flood damage that is out there. The mayor, Chris Jensen, joins us right now. He brought me breakfast because he's on mensch.
15: I did. I was going to the gym this morning at 6:03, and he requested a breakfast burrito. So that is from Rosie's here in Noblesville.
0: Right there on the square.
15: Yes, and that is the OG Rosie's, by the way. Don't let Zionsville or Carmel tell you otherwise.
0: Wow.
15: That is the original Rosie's right there.
0: I just want to discuss the humble brag that's
15: yeah, well, sorry.
0: I was going to the gym. As you know, I'm a very healthy man, not a fatty like you.
15: I always say that, and people do a double take. I'm like, really? I'd go back if I were you.
0: Yes. No, wait. The fact that you go is different than whether or not you do anything
15: there,
0: right. Sir.
15: I went there and drank coffee. And first of all, I want to say our hearts are broken for you guys with Matt Bear. And we've heard this morning how much impact he has had. And just want you to know that we're praying for you guys, and we're so sorry for your loss.
0: Yeah. You guys got to understand that we're sitting here, and this glorious woman named Susan, hi, stay right there. Don't. People have cried enough this week, and your tears are not helping in any way. You're so selfish, Susan. Susan brought a donation, and the exact words were, I don't have much money, but I bring you this, and I'm thinking of Matt Bear. And you represent a lot of people who Matt meant the world to, and you're not alone. And I'll be talking to you in just a moment. And thank you for that, and thank you, Mayor.
15: Yep.
0: For the kind words. I know his family is listening. They're coming to town.
15: I can't imagine.
0: And all that.
15: Indescribable loss.
0: So a conversation for later. Let's talk about the loss that we're dealing with here in Noblesville. Now that the waters have receded, you've been able to see the damage. What is the level of damage?
15: Well, first of all, thanks to you and Radio 1 for being out here to highlight this. It's hard to believe 2 weeks ago water was really up to where we were sitting here on Logan Street. Unbelievable. A flood we have not seen in 113 years. You know, we were able to voluntarily evacuate about 170 people right away.

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1: We're going to need some support for individuals looking to rebuild their home. You know, a lot of them are in a floodplain, for example, where those homes were damaged. They're going to have to rebuild to current floodplain standards. The cost of goods, since they've done that, has gone up incrementally. We're going to have to help them with that. Small businesses need support in this community, and we're hoping that that federal disaster aid will unlock some SBA dollars that can come in and come alongside some of these small businesses. We are a community of small businesses. It's the backbone of our city, and they need some help through this. So, and then obviously we're going to have to do some dollars where it looks at our first responders, the time that was spent and the equipment that was done down there was really over and above what we have available. So we'll look to them for some support on that as well. So we appreciate the partnership, but at the end of the day, the dollars are very important, but the people are more important. That's what we're focused on. That's why we have volunteers out every day helping with this cleanup.
2: Talking to the mayor of Noblesville, Chris Jensen, in terms of cleanup, the water is all receded. Are there still places where there is standing
1: water?
2: No,
1: there's a few, like, you know, ponding areas and some standing water. And part of that, I didn't really, you know, as you go through this, you're learning things every day. We're focused heavily on larvicide right now because we want to make sure that mosquitoes and bugs are not coming from the standing water.
2: I've already been bit this morning.
1: I'm sure you have. You have your REIT over there ready to go. But we want to make sure that we're not, you know, increasing airborne illnesses, for example, through the bugs and whatnot. But the water has mostly receded. Now it's letting folks get dried out. It's working individually home by home with their insurance carriers to make sure that they are protected. Every insurance company had different guidelines on this, and this is tricky. We want to understand each home and how we can support them.
2: So now that we've got the declaration, you're going home by home. How do you place Noblesville versus what happened in Carmel versus what you've seen and what we're hearing out of Anderson or
1: Yeah, I think every community is different. You know, I told you I was on the phone with Mayor Finkham this morning. We talk probably three times a day. She's my neighbor in terms of community, and she's genuinely a friend of mine. She has a very different challenge that we have. She has a major infrastructure challenge there on Hazeldale Parkway. That's going to be, you know, probably $100 million by the time they have to rebuild that. We have more of a people-focused challenge in front of us, you know, coming alongside those folks that need a hand up, that need, you know, folks have lost everything in our community. So, and I think if you look at Anderson, if you look at Connersville, if you look at Cambridge City, I was talking to Duke Energy, Stan Penninger, and they had a big substation underwater over in Connersville. That's a major utility challenge. Every community is different. If you go to northern Indiana, Gary Power is a big one with NIPSCO. There was wind damage up in northern Indiana. Every community is impacted differently, but there's a lot of communities that are impacted. I think I saw, 21 counties under the declaration as of last night, and every county is going to have a different need.
2: The NIPSCO thing.
1: Yep.
2: Like, we didn't have those energy issues
1: Correct. Here.
2: In your view, right, you're an outsider looking in on that. I get that. I'm not going to hold you to it deeply. But when you look at that, is this an issue of NIPSCO not moving fast enough, or is this an issue of the people not understanding exactly the level of issue that they were dealing with?
1: I would say both of those issues. I think the governor made it very clear that NIPSCO is a major corporation, a monopoly, that needs to step up and put boots on the ground faster. This is not something we can wait days for. Power in this time of year, especially any time of year, is something that if you're paying a utility bill, you demand services. At the same time, I imagine the damage up there, and I've not been to northern Indiana to assess it, was catastrophic. And so I imagine it was probably both factors at play here. But again, our private partners, whether it be NIPSCO, Duke, whoever, have got to step up and come alongside us. I appreciate Duke Energy has been an incredible partner for us to get things back on. But NIPSCO needs to play a role in this too.
2: Mayor Chris Jensen, I appreciate you taking the time. If is there a need that Noblesville is looking at? Hey, people, if we know we're donating to the American Red Cross.
1: Correct.
2: So you go to Help in the Heartland at WIBC.com and make that happen. Is there anything happening locally looking for volunteers?
1: Yeah, we mobilized quickly. ServeVillage.org is a nonprofit here in Noblesville. They were the ones that rallied the troops and got all of our volunteers. You can still sign up. I was actually at the bus stop this morning getting kids on the bus for picture day, by the way. Added level of chaos at the Jensen House. But there was a mom there. Amy was telling me about her 12U baseball team that has signed up this Saturday to go out and help volunteer, which just warms your heart, right? So volunteers are needed. ServeVillage.org. We also set up a fund through the Hamilton County Community Foundation to if folks want to just donate dollars. But we have churches,

0: nonprofits, they are all rowing in the same direction here to get these folks back on their feet and get this community moving forward. And that's what makes America's hometown the greatest community in the world.
1: Mayor, I appreciate you taking the time. Mayor Chris Jensen, thank you so very much.
0: Thank you, Tony.
1: Let us take a look at the roads. Jeremy Scott, what's happening?
2: Well, Tony, we're still seeing delays on 465 on the northwest side. You're still from 79 to 865. Once you go eastbound, you're tying all the way over to Ditch. On the east side, northbound delays from Brookville into Shadeland, and then westbound from Meridian into Ditch. It's kind of slowing things down also on 69 southbound from 116th to 465. If you're thinking of avoiding all that and going westbound on 70, it's been slow all morning long from Emerson all the way over to the north split. And of course, our commuters on the south side are seeing delays on 65 northbound from Keystone into the south split, with 70 eastbound delays from Harding to the south split, because 6570 northbound is tight from the south split to Washington. Can't forget More Friends on the northwest side, where 65 southbound is slow from Kessler to 21st. 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I'm Jeremy Scott with Traffic on the Fives. 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
1: 63 degrees in the American Standard Cooling Weather Center. The time is 8:46.
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0: I guess I have to make another donation because people just handed me cash. You know, honestly, people just been throwing cash at me. I'm like, I have not been on a poll in a long time. Tony Katz, 93. No, just me? No, oh, you're throwing me cash too? All right, sir. Good God. This is ridiculous. Of course, we're here at the Kroger in Noblesville on Logan Street. We're raising money for the American Red Cross for this flood relief. And Susan, who just gave us $15. She's like, I'm not a rich woman, but I was thinking of Matt, and this is for him. And in tears, and speaking to people, and this is outrageously kind, and I'll get that donation made. I don't think they have a cash capacity here. 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Come to Kroger and round up your bill, and we can make that happen. Right there, easy to do. So if whatever it is, your final checkout, just round up and you'll be good. You'll be good to go. Emotional day for a lot of people, and certainly here, first time seeing a bunch of the other people from Radio One and people who are listeners to the show. There's been a lot. There's been a lot to the day, and to my sponsors. I love you. I didn't have all my traditional wording with me that I usually read for your ads, but know that's from the heart, and we appreciate you being supporters. And somebody let me know if I need to do a make good. Just let me know, Producer Carl, if that has to happen. I was looking at this inflation number, this 3.3%. This is the Personal Consumption Expenditures Price Index. They have it at 0.2 for the month, annual 3.7. Inflation is still here. It's not moving. It is not moving, and 3.7 is not a good number. What's interesting, and this goes to a point we made the other day, where we see the inflation, we understand the economic issues with Midwest Main Street versus let's say, Wall Street. Personal income is up 0.4%. So the argument is things do cost more, but people have more. And right now, the income is up 0.4 and the spending increased 0.2. They feel that, you know what, we can absorb this. That is an incredible, incredible thought. Because I am not so sure how long this gets absorbed. I can do math. You can do math. We can take a look at this and play it all the way down the line. There comes a moment of, okay, we've had enough. There comes a moment of, okay, we have seen all we are going to see. We have to now put a stop to this. And that moment has not happened yet. It is quite incredible that this is still going on. The spending versus this increase, these things are happening almost in tandem. The president approving the major disaster declaration. It was requested by the governor, allows 21 counties, as we were discussing with Mayor Jensen, including Marion and Hamilton, to receive federal dollars. 11 of those counties are going to receive public assistance, helping people and communities recover from severe storms, straight line winds, tornadoes, and flooding that occurred during that week of August 11th. Damage to homes and apartments, the range from $550 million to more than $5 billion. That's a government kind of range, for the record. You can put this more in the multi-billion dollar set. And I'm telling you, the things I have not yet spoken to the mayor of Anderson. The plan was to do that at the beginning of the week, and the beginning of the week changed a lot for a lot of people. Want to get with him, want to hear from him exactly where we're at and exactly what we're looking at. Because that's where... There in Cambridge City, and certainly on the power situation there in Northwest, that's where the costs right now don't make any sense because it's hard to know what exactly we're looking at. That's where we are studying now and try and get those answers to you. Now, I am back for Tony Katz today at noon. I may be here live. I don't know if I'll be here or back in studio. I don't know how we have this set up quite yet. Hammer Nigel will be here starting at 3 p.m. You're going to want to be around for that. Because, you know, the Kroger has a whole beer section. It's going to be Beer Sample Wednesday. It's coming. For sure. Appreciate you guys coming out and being a part of this. Don't forget to go to WIBC.com, Help in the Heartland. It is Radio 1, Fox 59, CBS 4, the American Red Cross, Kroger. And you, give what you can if you can. I appreciate it. Jeremy Scott with traffic.
1: Tony, two crashes on the opposite sides of town. One's in the Eastgate neighborhood on the east side at Shadeland and I-70. The other on the west side at Chapel Hill on Washington at High School Road. Roadways are starting to get a little better, but your heaviest delay is still 465 northbound on the northwest side, 79th to 865. 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I'm Jeremy Scott with traffic on the five. 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
15: Flags to fly at half staff for a week to honor Dolly Parton, who died from cancer yesterday at age 80.
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17: And the Lindsey Clancy triple murder trial continues today. A 13-year-old student at Fishers Junior High School arrested.
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17: Good Wednesday morning. Coming up in a couple of minutes, help is on the way for dozens of Hoosier communities affected by the flood. I'll tell you what type of help. I'll tell you why Fisher's police responded to a junior high, and we'll also try to answer the question whether Indianapolis Colts star wide receiver Alec Pierce will be back after Fox News from the Price Point Comfort Mitsubishi Electric Studios, 93 WIBC, WIBC HD1, Indianapolis. It's 9 o'clock.
15: President Trump scores a primary win. I'm Carmen Roberts, Fox News. The president celebrating a primary victory in South Carolina, where his endorsed candidate, interim U.S. Senator Darlene Graham, won the Republican runoff, advancing to the general election in November. She thanked the president for his support.
18: Our victory would not have been possible without you, and we are truly grateful.
15: And Graham's making a bid for a full term in office to replace her brother, the late U.S. Senator Lindsey Graham.
18: Our state and nation are much better and safer because of him.
15: And she will face pediatrician Democrat Annie Andrews in November. South Carolina has not elected a Democratic senator since 1998. Here you come again. As tributes pour in for the country music superstar Dolly Parton, her representatives revealed she died yesterday from cancer.
19: A representative for Parton said she had been admitted to the Vanderbilt Ingram Cancer Center in Nashville on Friday. Additional details about her illness were not given, and it's not clear when she received that diagnosis. Parton had been dealing with other known health issues in the last couple of years, including kidney stones and autoimmune and digestive issues.
15: Fox's Tanya J. Powers reporting. Her family says it will hold a small private funeral service for immediate family in Nashville. The U.S. announced Economic D-Day for Iran this week and is reportedly sticking with that tactic.
20: Secretary of State Marco Rubio is apparently telling American allies in the Gulf and in the Middle East that there aren't going to be any more big military strikes against the Iranians anytime soon as the focus shifts to economic pressure. That is according to Axios.
15: Fox's Peter Ducey at the White House. Iran continues to insist it controls the Strait of Hormuz and ships trying to pass without its permission will be in danger. America's listening to Fox News.
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17: Help is on the way. It is 67 degrees in downtown Indianapolis, going up to 84 as the day goes on. Severe storm chances increase. Good Wednesday morning. I'm Ryan Hedrick. Here's what's trending at 9:02. Indiana now has a major disaster declaration after this month's storms and flooding. Governor Braun made the announcement late last night. He says the approval unlocks federal help for families and communities that were hard hit, including housing grants, repair assistance, and low-cost loans through FEMA. We do expect a joint press conference from state and federal leaders coming up a little bit later today. People in the affected areas should file insurance claims first and then apply for FEMA help online by phone or through their app. WIBC is live all day long from the Kroger in Noblesville that was underwater just a couple of weeks ago. It's part of our Help in the Heartland initiative with our partners, Fox 59, CBS 4, Kroger, and American Red Cross. For more information, visit WIBC.com. A teenager behind bars for a murder that happened in late May that left a 16-year-old dead, and now a 17-year-old is behind bars.
21: We say it over and over, how important the parents need to be involved in the lives of our kids.
17: And that's Reverend Malachi Walker speaking with Fox 59. A 13-year-old student at Fisher's Junior High arrested this week. On Tuesday, school staff say they found an imitation firearm in the student's backpack.
22: The student had made no threats, and they were able to act very quickly, so there was no disruption to any part of the school day other than for that student.
17: And that is Fisher's Police Sergeant Angela Ellison. She says the 13-year-old was arrested on a preliminary charge of possession of an imitation firearm on school property. The Indianapolis Colts getting ready for their final preseason game, and we're wondering when their star wide receiver Alec Pierce will be back. Head coach Shane Steichen.
23: You know, get him into practice, get him into individual drills, possibly some team drills, and we'll go from there. So it'll be a ramp up here for sure.
17: And he is on track to come back at some point, but they're trying to get him back before August 30th, or he'll miss the first four games of the season. The Colts and the Lions play Saturday at 1 o'clock at Lucas Oil Stadium. Now with traffic at 9:04. Good morning, Jeremy Scott.
0: Well, good morning, Ryan. We're still watching crashes on either side of town. The first one on the west side in the Chapel Hill neighborhood, Washington at High School Road. The other in the Eastgate neighborhood at Shadeland and I-70. Speaking of I-70, westbound, you are heavy from basically Shadeland all the way over into the north split. 65 southbound. Got a solid vehicle on the ramp to MLK. No word yet on any lane blockage through there. But if you are going into downtown on the south side, 70 eastbound heavy west into the south split. Northbound on 65 heavy from Keystone into the south split. Leads you on the 6570 northbound where you're slow all the way over to Washington. 465 still heavy in pockets, including on the northwest side, 79th to 865. And on the east side, northbound lanes tight from Washington to Shadeland. 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
25: Now your forecast from the American Standard Cooling Weather Center.
26: We're going to have partly cloudy skies today ahead of widely scattered showers and thunderstorms later this afternoon and evening. A few strong to severe storms are possible. Highs will rise into the mid-80s. I'm Fox 59 meteorologist Amber Hardwick for 93 WIBC.
25: Amber, thank you very much. It is 67 degrees in the capital city. 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
28: 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Having a blast with you this week. I mean, the other thing is, can we please stop losing people that we deeply care about, you know? Between Matt and then today, Dolly. I was sitting in my home studio where I'm sitting right now when the news came out, and I found myself entranced because you know how X is, and it just the different highlights and the performances, the interviews, and everything about Dolly Parton kept coming and coming and coming, and I was just sitting like a little kid entranced in my studio watching clip after clip after clip of her performances. Kenny Rogers, what a treasure. And their work together, which I'll play in a second, you know, just little pieces. I was so bummed doing my podcast last night because I couldn't play music because they'll, you know, Facebook will shut it off or whatever, you know. So I'm glad we can play little cuts of music this morning to bring us, you know, the memories and everything like that. But the just a rich, beautiful, amazing relationship between Dolly and Kenny Rogers and Islands in the Stream Forever, just an incredible song and an amazing song. And then 9 to 5, which was the absolute most iconic, well, at least one of the, if not the most iconic movies of my childhood. I remember being like 7 years old or whatever it was when that was on HBO in my basement and watching it all the time. I mean, the funniest freaking best movie ever. Dabney Coleman, the late Dabney Coleman, so hysterical. And a woman who grew up, as you know, in complete and total poverty in a one-room house or shack, if you will. And the other thing about her is that her business acumen, her dad taught her so much. And that's what's pretty amazing. Her dad taught her a lot, and he would get up in the morning, he would farm. And then he would go off to his job after that. She saw him trading, bartering. She said, he taught me. I watched him. So, I mean, that's another thing for you and me to think about. Our kids are always watching us. How are we behaving, you know? What are they learning from us? So she watched her dad trade and barter and learn business from him, even though he was dirt poor. She wrote a song about a coat that was sewn up out of patches because her mom, you know, they couldn't afford to buy her a coat. They sewed up pieces of clothing to make her coat, and it was she did a spinoff on Joseph and his coat from the Bible. Grandfather was a preacher. I think the most important thing about her, she's so freaking talented. And I'm reminded of when she performed for the Cowboys 3 years ago. Just 3 years ago, she was up on that stage. And they had to move some of the stuff around on the stage and, you know, figure it out. She always would wear her high heels, her amazing, you know, revealing outfits, even at 80 years of age. She reinvented herself all the time. You'll hear a clip of her playing, doing rap music on a surprise visit to Queen Latifah's show. I also love seeing her do, she did so much stuff with the Muppets, or with Sesame Street and the Muppets. It's just so awesome. Singing Everyday People with Kermit the Frog, play a little bit of that. Johnny Carson. She would show up on his show all the time, and she made up a song for him. I want to play for you in a minute. And then she would see people like Eminem, who she didn't know personally and never met personally, but there he was at the Rock and Roll Hall of Fame when she was there. And she wrote him this sweet, touching letter. Congratulations on your induction to the Rock and Roll Hall of Fame. Your performance was amazing. Everybody said so. Even though I don't know a lot about rap music, I've come to know that you're the very best at it. Aside from that, I hope that what I have to say will not seem weird or strange to you, but I have always felt some unexplained connection to you, like I know you somehow. I'd hope to meet you at the show, but, you know, it's nuts how things are. Personally, I hate them, and I missed my chance, but maybe someday we'll meet. In the meantime, keep doing what you're doing because you do it so well, and no matter how complex your world may be, just know that you're very special and touch people in ways you didn't even know. With love and respect, Dolly Parton. Her husband was an asphalt contractor. I told my wife, I said, I love that. I told her last night. I said, I love that he was an asphalt contractor because that means he's salt of the earth. Now, maybe by the time she met him, he was, owned his company and had lots of money. I have no idea. But how unglamorous is it for an icon to marry an asphalt contractor? I love that about her. Absolutely love that about her. And then, you know, she was... a couple different presidents wanted to give her the Presidential Medal of Freedom, but she didn't want to do it because she didn't want to be picked as a partisan, because Biden would give her one, because Obama would give her one, or because Trump would give her one, so she always said no. I think one of my most favorite stories that so many people do not know, in Tennessee, obviously in Nashville, her home, the legislators in Tennessee and in Nashville were trying to make a statue. They wanted to do a whole statue and a whole dedication thing to her at the Capitol. And she came out wonderfully and said, absolutely not. You will not do a statue about me. You will not honor me until I'm dead. It was great. I was like, exactly. And so now, with the tragedy of her passing, now the Tennessee legislature can make a statue and go as grandiose as they want, and they should, because she's an amazing woman. She literally was, you know, she bought very poor black children in the South band uniforms. She gave Vandy, you know, where Vanderbilt University, the medical center, is where she died. And I just think about her laying there in that hospital with her family and being in Vandy, and, you know, it just makes her so real, like, you know, all of us, where she's no longer this icon. She's laying in a hospital with her family. I think it's sad. I wish she could have gone out at her house But it is what it is. Oh, here's the other thing. Here's the other thing. We need to understand something. Now, if you want to retire and stop working, that's fine at some age. But the Bible says nothing about retirement. And this woman would not stop. This woman at 80 years of age was consistently and constantly working. And she did not want you to know that she was battling cancer. She wanted you to see her as she was, aside from the cancer, which was somebody who works hard and who is not stopping, who's always moving. And I love her about that, because people in my life and people that you and I need to look up to are people that don't retire and do nothing. And if you do that, that's fine. I'm not attacking. I'm just saying that she's inspiring because she never stopped. She never stopped moving. She never stopped working. To the day she died, she was working. And it's not saying, you know, get the whip out and, you know, get to work. It's saying she was always moving. And that's an incredibly important thing for all of us. I thought about something that struck me. I mean, you know, we see the devastation that Gary has suffered. And by the way, you know, President Trump declaring a major disaster for the state of Indiana. And of course, a couple things. Thank you, President Trump. I mean, obviously, the state of Indiana needs this declaration. But thank you, President Trump, Governor Braun, Senator Banks, working their asses off, reaching out and working with the president to make this happen. And also, Senator Banks going up to Gary and sitting down with the mayor and calling President Trump with the mayor. And seeing the people in Gary, there was a piece of audio I pulled. I didn't play it yesterday or the day before about some of the folks that are suffering still with the amount of power outages. I don't know if they're down below 6,000 now like they were yesterday and such. And the apocalyptic scenes from Gary are just unreal to this very moment, I'm sure, because there's no way it's all cleaned up. But the people of Gary, you know, 80% African-American town, I believe, 70 or 80%. And the people that were being interviewed, I can probably guarantee you they don't vote or feel politically anything like I do. But I was watching that, and I was thinking about years ago when I was at the WIBC of Atlanta, about 15 years ago or so, and I did an undercover thing where I was panhandling to prove that the ordinance against panhandling was useless and that you can make a lot of money panhandling. And I will never forget a black woman who gave me money unequivocally. We took, you know, all the money that I raised undercover, we gave to the like a homeless shelter and stuff. But the point is, I was proving a point. And I'll never forget her generosity, her kindness, and her disposition to say, yes, here you go. And I look at the people of Gary that are being interviewed and going through. And what it is compassion regardless of politics. It's humanity regardless of politics. And that is the most beautiful thing. Is we may not agree on anything. We come from, you know, totally different neighborhoods or worlds, if you will. But yet, I will give to you. I will serve you. And no matter how much they may be less at disadvantage or vice versa, they will also serve us. And we will serve each other. And that's what Dolly Parton was. She was somebody who served and gave, and it didn't matter if you're, you know, right wing, left wing, doesn't matter if you're poor, you're black, you're white. And what she did and how she served people and how she gave is a tremendous inspiration. And, you know, just to clarify on Gary, it's like, you know, we're from different worlds, but I understand and I feel, and you are needing something right now. And we want to help you. I want to help you, regardless of all that other BS. Because that's what matters, and that's what she did. She rose above all the garbage, all the garbage. There's some idiots on social media that are taking what she's done or said and, you know, politically doing stupid things. Those people are turds. We all know it. Because this woman was above all that. And, I mean, you know, she comes across people like Eminem, and she writes that letter. So she's always lifting people up, always blessing people. Going back to her marriage to her husband, the asphalt contractor. Married in, like, 66 or something? And never divorced. And her husband, of course, passed away a year or two ago at 82. And he was a silent, silent, silent husband. He was wearing one of the pictures from him and from them together in like the 66 or whatever. He's wearing a Dolly shirt and holding her hand walking down the street. And so here you have a guy who doesn't want the spotlight, doesn't want you to know who he is. You never hear from or see from him, as far as I'm concerned, from what I recall, ever. And he is just loving her and supporting her. What a beautiful thing. And I hear something else I said to my folks yesterday, just sitting, my son, his fiance, and my wife sitting, having a drink or two at the table last night before I went to bed to get ready for the show in the morning. And one of the things I said is, how much crap do you think she dealt with as a beautiful, gorgeous woman in the 60s and 70s being treated like freaking crap? I think about Joan Jett from Joan Jett and the Black Hearts fame. And how she slept on floors. I think about, you can imagine how horribly she was treated and sexualized she probably was by executives who were trying to do that kind of crap to her in the 60s and 70s. And she rose. Kind of like Mr. Hart from 9 to 5, Dabney Coleman's character, right? How many people did she have to deal with in that business that wanted to belittle her, take advantage of her, etc.? And she rose. And she rose. And she rose. The very difficulty that she went through growing up dirt poor is the very thing that made her who she was to this day. My hairdresser, my haircut lady, whatever you want to call a stylist, she has cancer. She was just diagnosed with breast cancer. And I think about that too. You know, how are you acting through this adversity? How are you handling it? What are you doing through it? Stuff like that. We were talking yesterday. And I know what I was getting out of that. What I was telling her yesterday is, you know, God puts things in our lives, adversity and difficulty and sickness or pain or losing a job or, you know, divorce, unfortunately. He puts us through things to grow us and make us more like his son. And so people that go through this adversity and this hell, it's for a reason. You know, she's like, I don't know why this happened and this and that, but she did understand that there's reasons for things happening and such. So what I'm trying to say is what Dolly went through is why she's who she was all these years. Without that adversity that she faced, she would not be the icon and the people that is beloved, the person that's beloved by all of us. Coming up next, I want to play some of the highlights. Don't forget, right now, Radio 1 broadcasting live from Noblesville Kroger. Tony Katz, of course, was there till 9 a.m. He was there till 9. And then Nigel and Hammer are going to be there from 3 to 6 this afternoon. Fundraiser for local affected families from the flooding. Radio 1 Indianapolis broadcasting live 12 straight hours today. Kroger and Noblesville submerged during the central Indiana flooding. It's all a joint campaign with Fox 59, CBS 4, Kroger, and the American Red Cross. A $500,000 goal. Let's achieve that. I'll play some of the highlights from Dolly and her performances and her hysterical stuff. Coming up next, Chris Kroc, 93 WIBC.
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It's absolutely beautiful. This is the last performance ever of Dolly and Kenny. And Kenny was a little bit more unable to jump around, but Dolly was just, she says, okay, I'm going to go out. She's on the middle of the stage, she's jumping around for her age. It's just incredible. That's who Dolly Parton was. Absolutely. And one of the most iconic songs of all time, of course, is this one.

0: a beautiful songbird, a gift from God to this country, this world. You know, even in Britain today, there's a band with the the Royal Band was performing some of her music. I think I have it here somewhere. I don't have it in front of me right now, but just great. I mean, just the all the different things. But 9 to 5.
1: Look, I got a gun out there in my purse, and up to now I've been forgiven and forgetting because of the way I was brought up. But I tell you one thing, if you ever say another word about me or make another indecent proposal, I'm going to get that gun of mine, and I'm going to change you from a rooster to a hen with one shot.
0: Yes! Chris Kroc, 93 WIBC. Did you know that she rocked out with Motley Crue?

0: Motley Crue tweeting this out, honoring her. You know what I got to do? I have to, I got to get this, she did, I think it was Stairway to Heaven. It's great, too. Absolutely great. She does I Love Rock and Roll from Joan Jett and the Blackhearts with Miley Cyrus, who is her goddaughter. Elvis Presley did not want to sing. He wanted to sing I Will Always Love You, as you probably have heard by now, undoubtedly. But she would not share the publishing rights. He wanted that. Good for her, saying, you know what? Pound sand on that, Elvis. She said she always wondered what it would be like to hear him before the song, but he just, you know, that was his choice, and it was a bad one. Did you hear on Queen Latifah freaking rapping?
1: Oh, she the queen. Her

0: she don't work them like I do. Look at them go.
1: Oh, she's just incredible. A little bit more on Dolly coming up next. And then did you know, Brandon, this morning, Good Morning America, interviewing Alex Pretty's family, his sister, his mom, his dad. And I can't wait to get into that. Here's a little bit of Dolly with Johnny Carson performing. If it'll play. There we go. Maybe. I guess not. We'll have to do that later. It's not working. This is Chris Kroc, 93 WIBC.
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3: Remembering a country legend, it is 65 degrees in downtown Indianapolis, going up to 84. We do have severe storm chances, but they don't come into play until later today. I'm Ryan Hedrick. Here's what's trending at 9:30. Dolly Parton was recently named America's most popular person earlier this year. A University of Massachusetts poll had Parton ranked as the most beloved figure across the U.S. on Tuesday. She died at 80. Some states are taking steps to regulate the construction of new AI data centers, including Louisiana, where Governor Jeff Landry leads the state.
4: We cut the best deal. 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You have to help build the grid resiliency. You have to pay for it as it goes, and they said yes.
3: 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All three major indices checking in. The Dow is up 9 points to 53,577. The S&P just changed. It's down 11.5 to 76.77. And the NASDAQ is down 121.75 to 29,209.228. I'm Ryan Hedrick on the level, on the go, and at WIBC.com.
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0: Timeless. Absolutely timeless. Commanding the stage. Banjo. All the accoutrements of Nashville and country music and all that, but also rock and frickin' roll. What a, gosh. I mean, that is, this woman is just so incredible. But she also had a sense of humor. By the way, Chris Kroc, 93 WIBC. All the stuff that I'm playing and talking about is on my X feed at Chris Kroc Show, C-H-R-I-S-K-R-O-K, at Chris Kroc Show. C-H-R-I-S-K-R-O-K. It's on X. I'm also on Insta and Facebook at that address. And then podcast on YouTube and Rumble at Kroc Talk. K-R-O-K-T-A-L-K. And then there's this memorable one from, looks like the 90s maybe.
1: Tell teenagers of America today one thing, whether it be advice or something of support, what would it be?
2: I would say, act like it's raining every day and wear your rubbers. Even my face is red. It's embarrassing. I can't believe I said that.
0: Oh my gosh. That's just. Here she's with Kermit. It's just an absolute knockout. That's probably from the late 70s or mid 80s. I don't know. And then she said, by the way, if she was a waitress, Dolly Parton said if she was a waitress, she would dress the same way because this is who she is. Politics. Won't go there.
3: I'm not being political. I don't do politics. I'm not getting into any of that because I have a lot of fans out there and I don't want to offend anybody. And besides, I just don't get into that. And so if you are deciding you may want to ask me something more serious, don't, because I'm not going to answer it. But I learned a long time ago, keep your damn mouth shut if you want to stay in show business. I'm not in politics. I'm an entertainer.
0: That's something that Mick Jagger gets. It's something that Bruce Springsteen doesn't, and that's how he wants to do it. Here's the one I had to play for you that she's on Johnny Carson's show way back in the day, and she made a song for him.

0: a packer to a rose, but I never really made it till the Johnny Carson show. Now there's only one small problem.
1: Just incredible.
0: Sometimes I get disturbed. The folks sometimes get me confused.

0: I've just always wondered what all my daddy might have been able to do had he had an education. But my daddy, I watched him maneuver. I watched how he could trade and barter, and you know, it's like he would, well, they call it good horse sense or horse trading. They call it street smarts if you're from the city, but good old country horse sense. My daddy was so smart, and I just watched him through the years. And my daddy was also one of those people that was really willing to work. He was up all the time, up early, having to farm before he went to work on construction or doing whatever he had to do to keep food on the table.
1: What an amazing gift, Dolly Parton. What an amazing gift to all of us. Really, really, really. It's a difficult, whatever. It's quite a profound person, and what a joy to rediscover and listen. Just I just, like I said, I was transfixed yesterday when the news came out, and then social media just started going poof, poof, poof, and I kept watching and watching. I could not stop. And at some point, I'm like, I have to, like, you know, I can't sit here, but I couldn't stop watching because it was just so amazing, all of her stuff. And I know that a lot of us are going to continue to imbibe it. Look at, even in Hamilton County, this, make sure I get the actual place right. Hancock County, excuse me. In Hancock County, this is from WTHR this morning. Even in Hancock County, a woman and her daughter, who's six, I believe, would get a book from the Dolly Parton Imagination Library, and she said, every time they get it, get one in, every time we get one in the mail book, we'd read it right that night with her daughter. So you think of a mom and her daughter in Hancock County, and you think of them, and how many women like her are all over the country that have been blessed by Dolly and her generosity and her caring about other people. Absolutely wonderful. And, you know, here's a, music store, record store, whatever you want to call it, Square Cat Vinyl, and all of her stuff sold out, it says right here, from Wish TV this morning. And, I mean, one of the first things I'm going to want to do is watch 9 to 5 again. I don't know where it is, but, you know, that's going to all pop up everywhere, so we're going to get our fix. So there she goes, and she gets to join her husband, who died, I think, 2 years ago, laying next to him in their grave, so... Dolly Parton, rest in peace. Remember Alex Preti? Alex Preti was one of the two people that were killed during Operation Metro Surge in Minneapolis, St. Paul. The other was Renee Good. Well, this morning, 7 months, I believe, later, after Alex Preti was killed, his mom, dad, and sister did a sit-down interview, with Good Morning America and George Stephanopoulos. As you can imagine, it's incredibly anti-Trump and pro-Preti and pro-illegal, that kind of stuff. Anything to, you know, attack Trump. I'm going to be playing you some audio from the interview. I called some cuts from the 12.5-minute interview, and it's going to be a great thing to get into, because what they're saying and what's happened so far does not square with what happened. So I want to play that for you and talk about it. And then, did you hear, I mean, this is insane. Did you hear this? That Sophie Cunningham, this came out yesterday, or I guess a day and a half ago, but it flew under the radar for me until yesterday afternoon. Sophie Cunningham's future could, with the WNBA, could be in jeopardy, reports Yahoo Sports. So I want to get into that with you, too. If I feel like it, maybe I'll jump on that before I get into Alex Preti. But those two are the next things coming up. It's Chris Kroc on 93 WIBC.
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8: 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I remember seeing, I really got into the Grateful Dead as well earlier on, and I still love their stuff. I know Scarlet Begonias is like the most, you know, whatever, it's one of the biggest ones that people like, and it's just an incredible song. And so I've been listening to that a lot lately from 1972, a great jam. But when I saw the Dead, I mail ordered. It was this intricate, weird, you know, you have to do this, this has to be on a note card, like, but this exact size, and has to be filled out exactly this way, or it'll get returned to you. And they were coming to Soldier Field, because I, you know, from Chicago, and they were coming to Soldier Field, this is, of course, before Jerry passed away, maybe 93, I don't know. And so I mail ordered my tickets, but I chose to do, my friends were going, I was going to go with them, but here's the thing, I chose to mail order for one ticket. Because I thought, if I do one ticket, how much you want to bet I'll get up to the front? And I sure, as you know what, did. I got to, like, the third row. Sting opened up for the Dead. I mean, beautiful day. Soldier Field, right by the lake. And I described it to people. I was so close I could see Sting's chest hair. He was shirtless, of course. And that was a great show. So Sting would be absolutely incredible to see. Been a long time for me since I've seen him. Okay. This is insane. Yahoo Sports is reporting this. Quote, Sophie Cunningham's future in the WNBA could be in jeopardy. Here's what they say. She has become one of the NBA's most well-known players, blah, blah, blah. But she criticized transgender athletes in women's sports. The cardinal sin, apparently. She wanted to protect young girls in the locker room. She said they shouldn't have to go against biological men. I said what I said. I think it's common sense. I think I'll always believe in that. It's really important to protect children. That's the little girls who are also involved in the category. I stand on what I said, and I say to that, amen. On the court, the report says she's a decent role player, averaging 8.4 points, 2.3 rebounds, 1.3 assists per game, shooting 44% from the three-point line. Valuable player off the bench, when she's off the bench, certainly, they say. But Cunningham is on an expiring contract. She signed a one-year deal, it says, $600,000 contract with Indiana in the 2026 season. And then Yahoo Sports continues in this report. WNBA fans think Cunningham could be ousted from the league. Protests have been taking place on the outside of the... Let me just stop. What WNBA team, when they come to town, like they did here in Dallas where I'm sitting, has to be moved to the NBA arena where the Dallas Mavericks play and is sold out? It is unbelievable. This woman is iconic. She transcends everything. And she's a hero to so many people, including myself. I'm a massive fan. I mean, after everything that's happened, after she said that, it's been unbelievable to watch this. Seeing videos of her that she puts out on X, or maybe it was Instagram, I don't know, but of her and all the different cuts, clips of her, boom, boom, boom. Giving high fives, patting Caitlin Clark on the butt, you know, the team stuff, you know, on the court and stuff, you know, having her back everywhere. And I think, and what do I know? Don't get me wrong, I'm not a sports guy, so don't hear what I'm not saying, but I'm going to tell you this. I think that if they freaking don't renew her contract, which is what they're saying, I think it's insane. And one of the things they're saying in here was that she may not be worth all the attention to the team, because you may not bring enough to the team. And I literally have talked about over the years, the reason why Colin Kaepernick never work in the NFL, he never did would after that, because he's not good enough for the garbage he brings with his hatred of the country, of cops, you name it, all that stuff. The socks that show a pig for a police officer. He is not worth the garbage that he brings with him, the baggage, because he's not good enough. He's not a very good player for the NFL. And also, to be fair, Tim Tebow, who I'm a fan of, Tim Tebow was not good enough to justify the heat, even though the heat that he brought, I liked. I supported it. I understand that. But they're saying that Sophie Cunningham might be in the same ballgame, and that she has only a one-year contract, and that she might not be renewed. And I'll show the rest of this in just a second, but I would like to believe that the people of Central Indiana would be super, super PO'd if she doesn't get renewed. And I would like to believe, and I don't know anything about Caitlin Clark, but I would like to believe that there's this such a camaraderie between these two that Caitlin hopefully would, and I would, I'll be shocked if she doesn't let her agent talk to the team and say, listen, you just don't let her go, because I'll be pissed off. You don't want to piss off your best player. I don't know if she'll do that. I'm just saying that's what I would envision. And I think this would be a massive mistake. I could imagine you being super PO'd and enraged if they get rid of her. Maybe I'm wrong, but this is what I envisioned. And this is what I envisioned. That you do not want to let Sophie Cunningham go. That you will be super PO'd. And that Caitlin Clark would be super PO'd. So that's a question I'll throw out there for you, because here's what I wrote on my little notes here. The ire of the community. My speculation and my belief is that the ire of the community will come down massively if Sophie Cunningham's not renewed. And so, what do I know? I'm not a sports guy. But that's my belief. What do you think? How important is it to you that she stays on the team? How bothered or upset would you be? And would you actually consider not wanting to go to the game if she is cut? I believe that you have a whole lot of love for her. That's my speculation. 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
27: Coming up in 2 minutes from the Price Point Comfort Mitsubishi Electric Studios, an impact Dolly Parton had on Indiana. 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
0: This is a Fox News alert. Meta makes a deal. I'm Carmen Roberts. The owner of Instagram and Facebook reaches a settlement with 29 U.S. states to pay up to $16.7 billion to resolve lawsuits accusing the company's social media platforms of harming children and teenagers.
1: Well, this is a huge win for making the internet safe for millions of kids.
0: Kentucky is among the states this sued, and Attorney General Russell Coleman tells Fox News the outcome is better than if they had won a settlement in court.
1: That's a remarkable aspect of this settlement, and that blackout from midnight to 6. This is common sense stuff that parents are seeking. Let's limit the amount of times our kids during school are getting pinged with notifications. Let's strip the ability of our kids to use these damaging cosmetic surgery filters. And hey, let's limit the doom scrolling.
0: Doom scrolling is a habit of continuously scrolling through negative or frightening or upsetting news. From heartfelt songs to loving philanthropy, Dolly Parton changed the world.
2: Jolene,
0: People around the world are remembering and honoring the country music superstar who died yesterday at 80. Her representatives say the internationally successful singer, actor, businesswoman, and philanthropist died after a brief battle with cancer.
3: Dolly became one of the most successful entertainers of all time, writing thousands of songs, including Jolene and 9 to 5. She'd won several accolades, including 10 Grammys. She even graced the big screen. Dolly always found a way to give back. One of her biggest accomplishments outside of music was her Imagination Library, giving hundreds of millions of free books to kids.
0: Fox's Madeline Rivera reporting. As stocks open higher, the Dow's up just a fraction as gain of 2 points, the NASDAQ up 10. 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
27: She made an impact around the world, especially in Indiana. Partly sunny and 73 degrees in the Circle City, and we're up to a high of 84 today. Good Wednesday morning. I'm Jake McDaniel. Here's what's trending at 10:02. Dolly Parton's work still reaching hundreds of thousands of Hoosier children.
5: Nowhere is Dolly Parton's legacy more secure than in libraries like this one in Greenwood. Her Imagination Library is a free book gifting program that mails age-appropriate books every month to registered children from birth to their fifth birthday. If the icon's music touched the heart, it's here that her influence touched the minds of countless children.
6: I mean, as a big Dolly fan, it's a very sad day, but to be able to work with partners that are going to continue her legacy and continue her name when it comes to literacy is pretty special, and looking forward to the way we can continue to partner with Imagination Library.
27: And that's Fox 59's Bob Donaldson reporting. Indiana Governor Mike Braun announced President Trump approved a major disaster declaration for multiple counties across the state. Families and communities hit the hardest by this month's storms and flooding can seek federal help, including temporary housing grants and home repairs. Higher education in Indiana marking a statewide milestone as fall classes begin. Johnette Cruz with the story.
19: All 15 of the state's public colleges and universities are holding tuition and mandatory fees flat for in-state undergraduates for the 2026-2027 academic year. It marks the second consecutive year under a statewide tuition freeze called by Governor Mike Braun. The Indiana Commission for Higher Education unanimously backed the initiative after universities found internal efficiencies to avoid price hikes. Governor Braun says the move puts families first and ensures local students get more value out of every college dollar. Johnette Cruz, 93. WIBC Mobile News.
27: A teenager is dead, another is injured after someone shot them on Indy's east side Tuesday evening. IMPD arrived on Wallace Avenue, not far from Cecina Memorial High School, before 7, where they found both teenagers. One of them didn't make it. He's been ID'd as Alexander Salgado Badola, and he was 17 years old. And an animal shelter in Steuben County caring for over 40 animals after workers rescued dogs and cats from a filthy home. I'm Jake McDaniel, on the level, on the go, and on WIBC.com. Chris Kroc coming up in 1 minute. It's 10:04.
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10: Ah, this is Jimmy talking to you.
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10: 93 WIBC, Chris Kroc. I have two more hours with you for the week, so hope we get to enjoy each other for the next 2 hours. Okay, Sophie Cunningham's future in the WNBA could be in jeopardy, reports Yahoo Sports. And the gist of it is they're saying that she brings too much heat for the level of her playing. You know, her talent doesn't match the heat that she brings. I think it would be a catastrophe. And they're saying that she has a one-year contract, one-year $600,000 contract with the Fever for the 2026 season. I don't claim to be a sports guy. I'm not. You know, I go to games and such, but I'm not a sports talk show host. I never will be, never want to be. But I think it would be a catastrophic mistake if they didn't re-sign her. And I think I would be surprised, from what little I know about the relationship of Caitlin Clark and Sophie Cunningham, that Caitlin would not freak out about it and do everything she could to not make that, to stop it from happening. Because they are an unbelievable team. And, I mean, what does it feel like to have somebody, to know that somebody has your back? What does that feel like? And then what does it feel like when the whole, half the stadium or maybe more depending on where you're playing, is against you and seeks to tear you down like the naysayers of Caitlin Clark? When you have somebody who has your a wing woman, if you will, or for lack of for sake of ease, a wingman, especially in the WNBA with the leftist agenda of the fans and many of the players, wingman, we can call her wingman. That'll make them feel better, right? It's invaluable. Now I grew up in Chicago during the time of the Bulls with the three-peat, the four-peat, the five-peat, and again, I never got into sports deep, but I, of course, get into it when it's big like that. And I could be totally wrong in my comparisons, but it makes me think about Michael Jordan and Scottie Pippen. You know, the two, to me, are inseparable, and the two have each other's back. And, you know, you need to know when half of everybody out there wants to take you down because you're the star player and you're incredible, and half the league wants to take you, or the players and stuff, and want to take you down and attack you, clothesline you. Well, this in that case, it was Sophie, but nonetheless, you know what I mean? Always injuring her, always attacking her as much as they can, always intimidating her, always seeking to take her down and destroy her because she's so freaking successful. It's pretty cool to see, and again, I said this the other day, never would I ever imagine I'd be so much into the whole WNBA thing, but it's so cool to see Caitlin, some of the videos that I've seen in the past 48 hours or so, like on X, and she's, you know, meeting Jason Sudeikis, or Sudeikis, however you pronounce it, Sudeikis, I think is his name, some of the other people, whatever the number one star player is from our Team USA from the World Cup, and it's just really cool, because everybody's enthralled with her. She's an amazing athlete. She just is. But finishing off the story, they're saying that, you know, Colin Kaepernick and Tim Tebow were people that weren't good enough considering the heat they brought, and the teams got rid of them. I actually think that's true, but I don't think the same thing of Sophie Cunningham. I mean, she is not a constant distraction. She is not doing, you could say she is, but she's not. Other than having her players back, having sass, and having a very kind, gentle but firm stance on, you know, not letting guys play in girls' basketball or women's basketball, which is not outlandish. It's 70 to 80%, about 80% of the country feels that way. And so you have these people within that are hardcore leftists, trans, LGBTQ activists, militant, and seek to destroy her because she spoke the truth. She spoke what is right. So I think their dream is to get Sophie Cunningham not re-signed. I think it would be an insane mistake, and I'm willing to bet that the overwhelming majority of Central Indianans would be outraged if they didn't re-sign her. So my hope is that she will get re-signed, obviously. And this really could just be a report. One of the folks on the WIBC Live YouTube stream we have, which is on right now, you can see if I'm as handsome as I sound, or if I have a third eye or like an object growing on my forehead or something like that. On the WIBC, just go to YouTube and type in WIBC and check it out. But it could, you know, somebody said on that feed that the listener chimed in and said it's a clickbait. Maybe it is. I hope it is. They also say in this Yahoo article, they say, WNBA fans think Cunningham could be ousted from league. Before the trans comments, one fan says, Sophie probably had job security in this league based on her shooting. Post comments and everything it's led to, I'm not sure the juice is worth the squeeze for any franchise next season. Her play has nosedived and she's brought a negative circus. I don't know about the level of play. All I know is that it would be so insane to get rid of her. And, I mean, her, I don't want to call them antics, her on-court behavior in between while she's actually playing with the pointing and everything is so awesome. I mean, this is like taking a fire that is Caitlin Clark, a bonfire that's the lightest, you know, brightest bonfire of the whole league, and then pouring gasoline on it, making it bigger and brighter with Sophie Cunningham. One of the people also says in this Yahoo article, she might get blackballed next year. Blackballed? For saying women shouldn't perform and be in guys' sports and girls shouldn't be in guys' sports? And then the Yahoo Sports closes out their report, which was originally published by, quote, The Spun, but then reported by Yahoo News Sports. She might get blackballed next year. Cunningham, who turned 30 earlier this year, should have several more years of basketball left in her, but will the WNBA let her play? So my hope is, and my thought is, that hopefully that's just wishful thinking. The WNBA has also been told, as of yesterday afternoon, that to expect a lawsuit on behalf of WNBA player, or NBA player, and WNBA hopeful Royce White and his eligibility for not because they said, you know, he's ineligible. We talked about that yesterday. He and Cantor, Enes Kanter Freedom, are ineligible. His legal counsel, Matt Gaetz, which I assume is the former congressman from Florida, WNBA should preserve all records in anticipation of litigation. Good. Good, because if you don't want to define what a woman is, then you're going to have to let them in. And can you imagine the internal communications that are going to come forward in a lawsuit in discovery? Good. Get every scintilla of everything you can. This also came out yesterday afternoon. This is so unreal. Look at this. The Chicago Sky, after Enes Kanter Freedom showed up, and he was sitting in a seat on the floor. Not, I guess you could say, on the stands, but he was on the floor seats. As you know, he was sitting there with a shirt that defines what a woman is. This has a simple definition of what a woman is. And he was clapping every time Sophie Cunningham was scoring. He and Sophie apparently are friends, and they text and such. And he was clapping. He didn't do anything to attract attention. And then this Chicago Sky woman, Natasha Cloud, after six points later, between him clapping for Sophie Cunningham, this Natasha Cloud comes over, and as you saw, we talked about yesterday, starts saying, according to Enes Kanter Freedom, profanities at him, going towards him, seemingly charging at him as if she was going to take him on. And that's when he stood up and put his arms up. She violated, according to ChatGPT and the searching of WNBA rules, she violated WNBA rules, which says you don't go after people in the stands, you don't cuss at people in the stands. She violated them. But of course, what happens today is the Chicago Sky have officially announced that Ennis Cancer Freedom is banned from Wintrust Arena moving forward. The owner, Michael Alter, said when speaking to local Chicago media, he has demonstrated to us unequivocally that he has potential to be a threat. Ennis Cancer Freedom has a potential to be a threat. Why? He wore a woman shirt, a definition of a woman on his shirt. He's a threat. He is not a threat. He is a threat to militant leftist, LGBTQ activists who want to destroy him. Destroy Sophie Cunningham, destroy anybody who dares speak the truth about this stuff. So that is the latest on that. Oh, here's one more thing from sports journalist John Root. Chicago Sky, Natasha Cloud, player, guard, has reposted multiple anti-Ennis Cancer Freedom and anti-Sophie Cunningham supporter TikToks. In one, she tries shaming Ennis Cancer Freedom for becoming a U.S. citizen after his citizenship was revoked for calling out the corrupt government of Turkey and their dictator, Erdogan, running his home country of Turkey, who also has a $500,000 bounty on Ennis Cancer Freedom, said that his government, his former government of Turkey, and his former head of that government, Recep Erdogan, are trying to kill him, have a $500,000 bounty, and here's this fool, this militant leftist LGBT activist, Natasha Cloud on the Chicago Sky, attacking him for boldly standing up to his Islamist, terrorist-supporting dictatorship government of Turkey. He had the audacity to stand up and exercise freedom of speech and boldly proclaim the truth about his former home of Turkey. He has been disowned by his country. They're trying, as I said, trying to kill him with a bounty. And here she is attacking him, a man for boldly standing up, a man who changed his last name to Freedom because he loves the United States of America and who we are and what we are. She can despise the guy, but this is just so, it's just so sick. And by the way, she's the villain in the story, and it only makes people like Sophie Cunningham more successful. So there you go. Hey, Radio 1 broadcasting live from Noblesville Kroger today, Hammer and Nigel, or should I say Nigel and Hammer, 3 to 6 p.m. this afternoon, Radio 1 Indianapolis broadcasting live 12 straight hours from that Kroger in Noblesville for Central Indiana's recent flooding. It was a flooded store. Now it's a stage for a station-wide push to raise money for flood-affected families through Help in the Heartland, a joint campaign with Fox 59, CBS 4, Kroger, and the American Red Cross with a $500,000 go. Go and see Nigel and Hammer this afternoon, 3 to 6. All right, up next, the family of Alex Pretty. Remember him? Violently attacking, kicking, and swearing at ICE and spitting on their car while carrying a firearm. Well, for the first time 7 months after he was killed in the tussle with ICE and Border Patrol officers, his family gave an exclusive interview this morning to Good Morning America with George Stephanopoulos, and I've got several cuts of the audio that you must hear, and I'm going to answer it, address it, and talk about that coming up next as well. It's Chris Kroc, 93 WIBC.
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10: Yes. The only thing better than this song from Thin Lizzy would be Jailbreak. Or that called it. What's it called? Yeah, Jailbreak. All right, Chris Kroc, 93 WIBC. Family of Alex Preddy is speaking out in an exclusive interview from ABC News, George Stephanopoulos. They murdered our child. Now, if you recall, Alex Preddy was one of the many lunatics, I would say, really, who were pursuing, harassing, and attacking ICE. In fact, 11 days before he was shot and killed, he yelled, "Assault me, MF-er," at federal agents and kicked out the taillight of their SUV and spat on them. Spat on the SUV. And then, of course, ICE stopped, or Border Patrol, whichever ones they were, and tackled them to the ground. So, the reason why Alex Preddy is dead is not because the ICE officers or Border Patrol officers were wrong, or they were bad, or they're murderers, or they did anything wrong. The reason Alex Preddy is dead is because he continuously went to and accosted and tussled. He continuously, I think the best way to describe it broadly and accurately is he continually tussled with ICE while armed. And yes, it's true that you're allowed to protest while you're armed in the state of Minnesota. And yes, it's true that he had a license to carry like I do. But what he did was he had a death wish, is how I've always said. He had a death wish. Because anybody who goes armed, even if it's lawful and legally, and intentionally goes after law enforcement, intentionally chooses to tussle with law enforcement, intentionally chooses to disobey, then continues to go and interact with them and or attack them, has a death wish. And while you can be armed and you can lawfully carry it, while you do these things, it doesn't mean that you couldn't get killed because of your actions. And he is dead because of his own actions, not because of the ICE and Border Patrol officers. I'll explain in just a minute, but let's play some of the audio from the interview that just came out this morning from Good Morning America. This is Alex Preddy's mom, dad, and sister.
20: We watched it on TV, and I was like, that's our son. That's Alex. And they killed him. No one called us. No one.
21: we still haven't heard from him.
20: Yeah, that's how we found out. Watching it on TV, watching our son be shot 10 times on TV.
21: In the back.
22: Trying to help someone.
20: And being beaten with tear gas canisters, sprayed with tear gas.
21: Mm-hmm. With a camera in one hand and his left hand
20: empty
21: in the air.
10: All he had to do was obey when they were saying, get off the street. All he had to do was take, five steps to the side or to the back and get on the sidewalk, and nothing would have happened. But he wanted to get in their way. He wanted to tussle. he didn't obey. I mean, if you obey, you wouldn't be dead. It's just that simple. And they also are making a point here saying nobody's contacted us from the Justice Department. Well, when somebody does something wrong and is killed by law enforcement, in this case the federal law enforcement, and they're still investigating it, they say they're still going through everything, and you know, because there's a lot of kinetic stuff in here, a lot of people, a lot of witnesses, a lot of, so they're not done investigating the whole thing. They're not going to call people from a guy who was killed because he was tussling with cops and was armed at the same time. And again, I'll explain why it was a righteous shoot in just a second. Here's more from this morning's Good Morning America interview with Alex Preddy's family.
0: And it didn't surprise you that from the beginning, it seemed like he was trying to come to the aid of someone else.
21: I was not shocked that he helped somebody. My shock is that he was murdered. And no one has given us the complete truth or anyone has been held accountable. And it's been 7 months.
1: There was more effort in vilifying him than pursuing justice, investigating this.
10: I will give them that some of the folks with the Trump administration were really nasty toward him. I mean, even though it was his fault, which I'll explain in a moment, you don't want to attack the guy. That was not good optics. I'll admit that.
21: A kid who is out observing something that should not be happening in this world today, in the United States. Why? What did he do to deserve to be murdered? To left cold, on the ground, dead, my child? What did he do?
10: I'll explain that in a moment. Here's the last piece of audio.
0: You say you want justice and you want accountability. What does justice look like in this case?
21: There are two shooters. They need to be held accountable. Why do they get to just go about their everyday business?
3: I want their names to be released.
0: Right, their names have been reported but never officially released.
3: Right. Direct.
1: So they're out there. People know their names.
21: They murdered our child. I understand that immigration, there's a policy in place. I understand that. But this is not the way to do it. People need to be held responsible when they murder people in this country. Period. Alex's should not, nor Renee or anyone else, should have been murdered. And the case just what? Disappear? No.
10: Okay, the name. Here's what happened. What happened was you have a guy who continually went and accosted law enforcement, in some cases attacking them and threatening them, saying, assault me, mother effer, spitting on them, kicking their car and damaging, you know, kicking off the taillight and stuff, violently attacking them in that case, or at least the vehicle, while armed, continuing to accost law enforcement while armed and tussle with law enforcement while armed. And if you continue to tussle with law enforcement, choose to go actively tussle with law enforcement while you're armed, you have an incredibly high risk of dying. It's a death wish. It's foolishness, and it's like a death wish, really. And so what happened was, as you know, he didn't comply. He didn't get off the road. As you know, he tussled with the cops instead of complying, which led to him being on the ground. And then, while he was on the ground, several officers all around him, a gun is seen from his rear holster sticking out. And that is when all law enforcement, whether IMPD, ISP, or in this case, Border Patrol and or ICE, whenever a gun is seen in the middle of a tussle like this, they go, gun, gun, gun, gun, gun. Now everybody knows, everybody in that whole cluster bleep knows there is a gun that this guy has. They don't know where the gun is because you got people on one side, the other side, it's kinetic. You can't, it's not like the guy's sitting there. So nobody knows exactly where the gun is, but they know gun, gun, gun, gun, gun. He might have it in his hand. It might be, in, you know, they don't know where it is. It's all kinetic. Now it's like, stop, stop, you know, get the guy, stop him. Somebody might get shot right now. Then comes one of the ICE or Border Patrol officers, and he retrieves the gun from the guys. I think it was he retrieved it from his, from my recollection, from the holster. But several people in that cluster, because everything's kinetic, don't know that. They do not know the gun has been removed. There appears to be and may be a misfire on that gun. That model that Alex Preti had on his person is known to misfire, which is insane. Who would want to buy a gun that's known to misfire? It may have misfired. It seems like it did. I'm going to pause right here. I'm going to finish my story coming up next. I want to hit that, her calling him a child, Renee Good, all that coming up next. And then we get into Gary, the mayor, the declaration, the emergency declaration granted by President Trump today for the storm damage in Indiana, all that coming up next. Chris Kroc, 93 WIBC.
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27: A settlement on social media addiction, 75 degrees, and you have a clear radar in downtown Indy. I'm Jake McDaniel. Here's what's trending now at 10:30. Meta, the parent company of Facebook and Instagram, agreed to pay over $17 billion to settle a lawsuit accusing the company of making its social media addictive to kids. The Northern District of California filed the lawsuit against Meta. Fans around the world paying tribute to Dolly Parton, who died Tuesday. One of her friends, Natalie Grant, a Christian music singer, tells Fox and Friends she'll always remember Dolly.
5: Dolly is, you know, one of the greatest icons America has ever produced. 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
27: Parton was known for many songs like Jolene and 9 to 5. She was 80 years old. And today's National Dog Day. It's to raise awareness about the amount of dogs needed to be adopted. I'm Jake McDaniel, on the level, on the go, and on WIBC.com.
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10: WIBC, Chris Kroc. You know what we're going to do before we get into Gary? There's also a column in the Indy Star today about climate change. Or no, this is in the Indiana Capital Chronicle about climate change. Why aren't our reporters talking more about climate change in central Indiana? We'll get to that in a little bit. But before that, I want to do this Afghanistan, brand new Afghanistan documentary that was released today by the Wall Street Journal. And some write-ups on what happened, because today is the fifth anniversary of what Joe Biden did. I cannot wait to talk about that in just a minute, but a little bit more on Alex Preddy, his parents and sister giving an interview to ABC News for the first time. Excuse me, on Good Morning America, 7 months after he was killed. And, they call him a child. He's not, obviously. He's a grown man. They want the names released of the agents the agents that shot and killed him. There's two of them, apparently. But here's the thing. When law enforcement, whether they're federal or local, when they do their job properly, you will not know their names, and you should never know their names. Because when law enforcement is in a situation like that, that's their job to do what they have to do, in this case, leading to somebody's death. The person responsible for Alex Preddy's death, sadly, is Alex Preddy. For, as I mentioned, continuing to choose to tussle with law enforcement while armed, and whether it be attacking them like he did 11 days prior to his death, or tussling with them and disobeying them like he did the day he died. So you have, they say gun, gun, gun, because they see at least one or two of the agents sees a gun in his waistband in the back. And so they say gun, gun, gun, which is exactly what they do, because that way everybody knows there's a freaking gun on this guy. It's kinetic. People can't see things. He's resisting. It's his fault. All he had to do was get on the sidewalk. And then apparently one of the agents from not in the tussle comes over, grabs the gun out of his holster, and then perhaps it misfires as he's leaving. And then he is shot and killed. I think it's possible that whether it's the gun noise or that I think that Preddy may have had his cell phone was in his hand. And I think that somebody may have mistaken that for a gun. Maybe it was the gun that was fired, his gun, that when it was removed. In such a kinetic environment, because of his refusal to obey and comply, I would guess that, almost every officer there did not know he was at that point unarmed. And when you play with them and you do this with them and you tussle with them while you're armed, this can happen. And so the key here, it's really simple. It's like all the BLM lies. You're going to shoot my son down dead like a dog in the street. Or you murdered my son, when you pulled him over. All you have to do is comply. And if you're being wronged, great. Shut up and comply, and then file a complaint afterwards. That's how it works. And then lastly, they mentioned Renee Good. Renee Good is dead because I don't think they were actually married. They called her spouse. I think it was a girlfriend. It doesn't matter to me. But her girlfriend or wife, whatever you want to say she was, immediately after Renee Good died, as you saw on that, if you didn't, there was a camera, what do you call it? There was a camera on somebody's apartment or house, and she was at the front stoop there talking to a guy, and she said, "It's my fault. It's my fault. She's dead. It's my fault." And she's right, to a certain extent. Renee ultimately is responsible for her own actions, but her wife, girlfriend, whatever, is the one who told her, do this, do that. and she was the one wearing the pants in the relationship. And Renee did not want, did not, would not have accelerated, would not have disobeyed, but for her wife or whatever she is, lover, telling her to disobey. She was wearing the pants, she was in charge, and her significant other listened, and that got her killed. You do not lunge towards an officer. A car is a weapon. It is a deadly weapon. And nobody knows who you are, what your intentions are, how wonderful of a person you are. It does not matter. That car comes at a cop, he's going to shoot you. Our guys are not going home in a freaking body bag. If you want to play patty cake, this is not the place to do it. It can get you killed. Joe Biden, 5 years ago, committed an unbelievable, sick, heinous withdrawal of Afghanistan. It's important to go back. I think it was former Secretary

UN, and he was talking to, I believe, the ambassador to Afghanistan. And they were walking and talking. And Joe says, we need to just get out of here. We just need to pull out, and that's it. Be done. And the guy says to him, well, that would mean a whole bunch of people are going to get killed. A lot of people are going to get killed. It'll be horrific. He said, and this is literally what he said, F them, the full word, F them. That's literally was in a book written by either Gates or I think it may have been the guy that was the ambassador to Afghanistan or in some kind of role like that. But he literally said, F them. He does not give a frog's fat, you know what, about any of those people. That's just who he is. He doesn't care. F them. That's what he said. And so this is always what he wanted to do. And as the Wall Street Journal documentary that just came out today, and it's on their website, WSJ.com, marking the fifth anniversary of 13 Marines being killed at Abbey Gate in Afghanistan and 170 civilians dying. Joe Biden said, I don't care what, F them, we're out. And he literally is the reason why 13 of our Marines died. Did you know, and by the way, all of our military leaders, every single one of them, was begging, and this is the quotation from the New York Post covering this Wall Street Journal movie coming out, the documentary, quote, they begged the administration, all the military chiefs begged them to allow a residual permanent force of 2,500 U.S. soldiers to help the Afghan troops. Here's what we could have done. First of all, Bagram Air Force Base is a state-of-the-art base. It was. It was a $1 billion base. It is right in the backyard of China, our enemy, in my estimation, not just adversary. Number two, if we would have had 2,500 soldiers left in behind the wire, they'd be safe. The terrorists that we tag and bag there or in that region could be put into that prison. They had a big prison on Bagram Air Force Base. And what our guys could do is be safe in that state-of-the-art base. By the way, how great would it be to not have to have people try to kick us off our own base when we're attacking Iran? We could have done that out of Bagram Air Force Base. And the other thing is, as Al-Qaeda, which already has reinstituted itself, ISIS and the Khorasan, ISIS-K, which is there, has reconstituted itself. The full threat that happened for 9/11, which are coming up on the 25th anniversary, the full threat from 9/11 is almost perfectly aligned to happen again because the Taliban, because we're not there, and we're not taking out ISIS-K or Al-Qaeda as they reconstitute. And they are reconstituted, and they're going to do the same damn thing to us that they did 25 years ago. And so if we would have kept 2,500 soldiers at Bagram Air Force Base, we would simply be able to strike whenever something was coming up. You see a cell popping up over here. You see some people, some jihadis getting together over here. Fly over the wire, pop them and drop them, go back, and you're safe. And all those terrorists that were caught while we were there in Afghanistan for however many years it was. What was it, 20 years at the time? I don't even know. All those terrorists, well, it would be 20 years ago, actually. All those terrorists that we rounded up and caught that were imprisoned in Bagram Air Force Base, all of them were released by Joe Biden when he abandoned the Air Force Base in the middle of the night. He set the guy free. He set the ISIS-K terrorists free, who 3 days later would strap a bomb on his chest and kill and murder 13 Marines. Joe Biden set the terrorists free who murdered our Marines at Abbey Gate. He literally did it all. Watch this. Hold my beer, says Joe Biden. He shuts everything down. We get the airplane with hundreds of Afghanis trying to cling to an airplane taking off. We get 13 soldiers killed at Abbey Gate. Dozens of other soldiers, I believe, total, a lot more than just a couple, were wounded, tremendously wounded in that attack. All because Joe Biden wanted to pull out, did not want to leave our people in Bagram Air Force Base, would to this moment be the strongest, best asset of all time. And then he led to the killing of our soldiers. And by the way, I forgot to tell you something you probably have heard, but maybe you didn't. A Marine sniper, I believe it was a Marine sniper, had the terrorist that Joe Biden freed, who was about to blow up Abbey Gate and kill everybody. One of our Marine snipers had the terrorist that Joe Biden freed with the jihadi bomb belt on him. He had him in his sights. He asked his supervisor, can I kill him?

0: He said, no, Biden's rules, no. He says, okay, he did something that is very, very wrong to do. He went like two or three or four steps above his head to like a senior commander, I don't know who it was. He broke protocol, went to the highest guy he could get on the phone and said, can I please do this? This is the guy. No. Joe Biden made sure to free the terrorist so the terrorist could murder our guys and then our guys couldn't shoot him. Joe's like, finish the job, murder these guys, I'm out, mic drop, I don't care. He's responsible for all this. I want to finish off real fast coming up next about what happened after this as far as on the world stage. All that coming up next, Chris Kroc, 93 WIBC.
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0: 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That's at Chris Kroc Show, C-H-R-I-S-K-R-O-K podcast on YouTube and Rumble at Kroc Talk, K-R-O-K-T-A-L-K. The big settlement with Meta, I want to hit that in a few. $1 billion, $18 billion settlement, excuse me, with 48 states over child safety claims. It's kind of like, is it the parents' fault? Is it their fault? Is it addictive like cigarettes, all that? We'll hit that in a few. And also the major storm declaration, major emergency declaration, or disaster, excuse me, major disaster declaration declaration from President Trump today, which is fantastic. In just a few, and then climate change written up in a column. Also, you know, there's two columns today with the devastation from the storms. And by the way, if you want to help folks who are, you know, have been hit hard in the storm, Radio 1 broadcasting live today from Noblesville Kroger, fundraiser for local flood-affected families. Today, Radio 1 Indy will broadcast live for 12 straight hours from the Kroger in Noblesville that was submerged during central Indiana's recent flooding. The store has since reopened, now becomes the stage for a statewide push to raise money for flood-affected families through Help in the Heartland, a joint campaign with Fox 59, CBS 4, Kroger, and the American Red Cross with a $500,000 goal. 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So with Afghanistan, today's the fifth anniversary of Joe Biden destroying, you know, just... well, I want to do the national implications. So to be clear again, he... just wanted to get out, and he didn't care. He disregarded every military official that was in his cabinet or was in his, you know, in the meeting room. They all said, don't do this. Leave at least 2,500 people behind. We could have done the operation of getting folks out, like we were trying to do to Abigail. We could have done that from Bagram Air Force Base. It was absolute arrogance. In Biden's arrogant mind, he thought he was doing a mic drop, doing what nobody else could do. I'm so awesome. Look at me. Bush couldn't do it. Trump couldn't do it. I will get us out of Afghanistan. And I'll make up an artificial deadline. I think he wanted to do it on the exact anniversary. Actually, it was. He wanted to do it on the anniversary at this point. And he... because of his incompetency, because of insistence on just doing it and not leaving a residual force, he got 13 of our soldiers killed and a bunch of our soldiers maimed. And 170 civilians, Afghan civilians, killed as well. But check this out. Oh, on the international stage, though, first, the international stage, Russia obviously knew at that point that we were a paper tiger, that we were weak and incompetent, and knew that was the green light to invade Ukraine. That was it. And that's also what Joe Biden did, but encouraging that. But this is wild. The CIA trained special Afghan forces known as Zero Units. In this brand new documentary released today by the Wall Street Journal and reviewed today by the New York Post, they talk about these Zero Units that were trained by the CIA, these Afghanis. Inexperienced operatives did not know how to handle a crowd and were called in. They called in the Zero Units to help at Abbey Gate. They're inexperienced. They didn't know how to handle a crowd. They indiscriminately ran over the crowd or shot civilians dead, according to soldiers who witnessed the carnage. Quote, they would use vehicles. They would run people over. They would execute people. They would shoot into the crowds. We were bearing witness to atrocities, these soldiers say, to war crimes, and not being able to do anything about it. Listen to this. Look at Joe Biden. The members of Zero Units murdering all these people and such, committing atrocities, were then given priority to leave Afghanistan by the U.S. government because of their service to the country. So people that committed war crimes and atrocities in front of our soldiers' eyes and they couldn't do anything about it are the people that Joe Biden brought into our country. So he frees the terrorist that kills our people, doesn't allow them to shoot and kill the terrorists before they blow up our people, and then takes these people that committed atrocities and brings them to our country. There's Afghanistan. That's Joe Biden. That's his legacy. Wow. Federal disaster aid approved for Indiana. Is it climate change? And also a nasty column about Gary today. All that coming up next. It's Chris Kroc, 93 WIBC.
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24: Coming up in a couple minutes from the Price Point Comfort Mitsubishi Electric Studios, a lawsuit Indiana's a part of, a singer's legacy continuing in Indiana, and you'll hear what Hoosiers say, and what Indiana Governor Mike Braun says is coming to the state. 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
25: Meta agrees to settle. I'm Carmen Roberts, Fox News. Meta cuts a deal in a landmark case over the alleged social media harm to children and teens. The company, which owns Instagram and Facebook, agreed to pay up to $16.7 billion to settle the case with 29 states.
26: The settlement also includes an agreement to make major changes to its products. Those include daily usage limits and nighttime blocks for users under 18, as well as bans on features that exacerbate mental health issues. Meta denies wrongdoing in the agreement. The settlement ends the trial, which was expected to see Meta CEO Mark Zuckerberg testify before a jury in federal court. Tanya J. Powers, Fox News.
25: Another case drawing national attention resumed in Massachusetts this morning, where Lindsay Clancy is on trial for killing her three young children.
1: The jury will ultimately decide if Clancy is guilty of first-degree murder or if she's not guilty by reason of insanity. She will either go to a state prison or a mental hospital.
25: Fox's Nate Foy in Plymouth, Mass. And closing arguments may begin as soon as tomorrow. Fans around the world are remembering Dolly Parton for her incredible musical talent and spirit. Her representatives say the 80-year-old superstar passed away yesterday from cancer and will always be remembered for her music, acting, business savvy, humor, and generosity, and advice like this.
2: You got to be true to yourself. You got to stand up for what you believe in, especially to the young girls. You got to believe in yourself. You've got to be willing to sacrifice for whatever that dream of yours is.
25: Dolly on Fox and Friends in 2018. A small private funeral service is planned for immediate family in Nashville. 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
24: Why Indiana could get paid billions, or millions, rather. Cloudy and 76 degrees in the Circle City. I'm Jake McDaniel. Good morning. Here's what's trending at 11:02. Meta agreed to pay billions of dollars to settle a lawsuit accusing the company of making Facebook and other social media addictive to kids. Indiana was part of the lawsuit, and if a judge approves it, the state would get millions, says Indiana Attorney General Todd Brakita. Dolly Parton died Tuesday at the age of 80, but her legacy goes on in Indiana through the Imagination Library, and that provides free books to kids through the Greenwood Public Library.
5: To be able to work with partners that are going to continue her legacy and continue her name when it comes to literacy is pretty special, and looking forward to the way we can continue to partner with Imagination Library.
24: Thousands of families felt the impact directly from Hancock to Marion counties and beyond, including Ellis, who just spoke to our news gathering partner, Fox 59. The state got a major disaster declaration after severe storms and flooding. Here's Ryan Hedrick.
6: The declaration frees up federal money for families who need temporary housing, home repairs, and low-cost FEMA loans to cover damage insurance won't touch. It also sends public assistance to several counties to fix washed-out roads, damaged facilities, and emergency response costs. Governor Braun says the declaration approved Tuesday night covers dozens of counties hardest hit by the storms. Anyone dealing with storm damage is being told to file insurance claims first and then apply for FEMA help online, by phone, or through the app. Ryan Hedrick, 93 WIBC, Mobile News.
24: Hoosier College students returning to campus this fall getting a break on their bills. Johnette Cruz reports.
7: For the second year in a row, in-state undergraduate tuition and mandatory fees are completely frozen at every public college and university across Indiana. Governor Mike Braun requested the freeze last year, urging state schools to streamline services and cut administrative costs rather than raising rates on families. All 15 public institutions, including Indiana University, Purdue, and Ivy Tech, agreed to the 0% increase. State higher education officials say this is the first time in Indiana history that every public college has held tuition flat for two consecutive years. Johnette Cruz, 93 WIBC Mobile News.
24: And the Indianapolis Colts are hopeful Alec Pierce will get back to some practice this week, and head coach Shane Steichen says Pierce is on the right track to return after missing all of training camp. I'm Jake McDaniel, on the level, on the go, and on WIBC.com. It's 11:04. Chris Kroc coming up in 1 minute.
8: 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I would like get D's and C's.
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30: I hear people say we can't save every kid, but I think that we can.

0: This is my favorite Thin Lizzy song right there, baby. Oh, yeah. Nothing beats that riff. Nothing. I had a listener chiming in on my X feed at Chris Kroc Show, CHRISKROK at Chris Kroc Show. Alan says, no, Cowboy Song is superior to Boys Are Back in Town. Well, Boys Are Back in Town's always been a fave, but it was overplayed a lot for me on classic rock radio. So then I one day hear, years later, Jailbreak, and I'm like, this is an incredible song. So I admit I don't know if I even know Cowboy Song, which I might need to be pilloried over that, but nonetheless, there it is. The great news is that Trump approves a major disaster declaration for Indiana. By the way, this is 93 WIBC, if I haven't said that yet. And first of all, it's just wonderful. Mayor Melton and Gary was, and Jim Banks went up and met with him and then called the president, which is fantastic. And the president did issue that major disaster declaration. It takes a little bit of time to get everything in. Governor Braun saying something to the effect of it's going to cost between, I can't remember the exact number, so don't count on this. So I think somewhere between, he said 55 million and 5 billion. I mean, what can you do until you get in the thick of it? And they did their best. There were reports, as you probably saw a couple days ago or last week, I can't remember exactly when I was filling in last week sometime, of like low-flying helicopters. I can't remember if it was the mayor of Carmel or somewhere else, but they were saying don't be alarmed. That's our folks checking out and getting the storm damage info, you know, for reports. So residents may qualify with help for temporary housing, home repairs, uninsured property losses. I just can't imagine what folks, I mean, I've had the privilege of getting deeply ensconced in the media coverage and of the catastrophe that happened to central Indiana, you know, and obviously northern Indiana, etc. And to be able to talk about it with you and react. And it's just people that are not at the epicenter of it, people that have not been affected by it because they've been blessed to not have their homes destroyed or flooded. You know, we might think that, you know, you kind of tend to forget maybe if you're not in the middle of it. And these folks that are in the middle of it, I mean, this is going to be months and months of their lives affected and upended. And I can't imagine. I mean, I've had stuff with the weather emergencies where it's, you know, 2 weeks I'm out of my house or something, but that's nothing. That is absolutely nothing compared to this. This is complete and total devastation to so many people. This is their entire lives appended. This is memories gone. This is like, how do I deal with this? It's completely overwhelming. And the one thing we can do is thank God that this major declaration, a disaster declaration, just went through. So public assistance and emergency work and repairs also available in 11 counties. And so thank God for that. And you can also donate. If you're one of the folks who did not get hit hard in this, then you can go today, Radio 1 broadcasting live today all day from the Noblesville Kroger. And Nigel and Ham are going to be there from 3 to 6 broadcasting live today, Radio 1 Indianapolis broadcasting live 12 straight hours, which I love. This store itself, this Kroger store in Noblesville, was submerged during the flooding. They have since reopened. It now becomes the stage for a station-wide push to raise money for flood-affected victims through help in the heartland. It's a joint campaign with Fox 59, CBS4, Kroger, and the American Red Cross with a $500,000 goal. Well, let's pray that it goes to hits a million, you know. It won't do that without you and me donating. So please do that. And if you can't make it to the Kroger in Noblesville to say hi to Nigel and Hammer this afternoon, well, you can donate at WIBC.com. Right at the top, there's a banner you can click on. So with this comes opportunists and political people trying to score political points or make political points, people that believed the BS about climate change. Now, look, there is climate change is real as far as the Earth is warming ever so slowly. I had a really great privilege of having a man on my show in Dallas-Fort Worth for an hour because he gave me his time. He was generous. Stephen Koonin, I believe was his name. It's been several years since he came out with that book. But he was the top scientific, scientist and, you know, climatologist and everything in that realm for the Hussein Obama administration, Stephen Koonin. And he was, at the time when he was plucked out, he was in charge of, like, the head of science for, I can't remember if it was one of the most elite universities in California. I can't remember if it was Berkeley or Caltech. I can't remember exactly what it was. One of the really elite ones. And then the Hussein Obama administration plucked him out and had him be their top scientist, including covering, you know, climate change and all that other stuff. And then he I think now he's in charge at New York University, another elite university. At New York University, he is in the similar type of a role. He wrote a book, and when the book was, he was doing the book tour, he came on my show, and he literally, he's a liberal Democrat or whatever you want to call him, he is a truthful liberal Democrat, expert scientist on climate, and he literally exposed it all, and he was actually blackballed by a lot of the leftist climate cult people, and so he was disowned for it, but he didn't care. He's like, I'm he's telling the truth, and so I got to talk to him, and he said, for example, all the BS you hear, like the UN estimates that this is going to happen, and you know, all these people are going to die, and you know, we're not going to be able to live in half the planet, and the sea levels are going to rise, and all this other garbage that's over the top. By the way, remember when former President Hussein Obama said the sea levels are going to rise? Is that why you bought two multi-million dollar mansions right on the sea at Martha's Vineyard in Hawaii? Because the sea levels are rising? Yeah. But he was on my show, the former scientist for the Obama administration, he was on my show, and he said literally all these reports they come out with and that you see people point to, with the climate agenda stuff, they literally, he says, all you do is, he says, I actually read the report. It's 200-400 pages. He says, literally on page, and he gave me the page number, on page 234, it literally is something that effect. He said it literally states facts that show this is, they have no freaking clue that none of this is anywhere locked in. It literally, you go to that certain page, and he says it shows how everything here is not, none of this is accurate. It's all guesstimations. He talked about the science of a missile and a missile launch and the accuracy of it, and to describe how absolutely inaccurate, horribly inaccurate, the science is on this data. The stations where they take the temperatures, where it's placed, it's all rigged. And so for that, they blackball him because he tells the truth, a total lie. Climate change is real, but it's like, you're looking at a degree every 50 years or 40, whatever it is. But listen to this. A great, great, great climate journalist for the Wall Street Journal, Bjorn Lomborg. I'll never forget one of his columns that I read. He talked about this. Is the overwhelming amount. Would we want this planet, if it's going to heat up or cool off, would we want it to do, which one would we want, which one's more deadly, heat or cold? Cold is 9 times more deadly. Cold kills 9 times more people on this planet than heat does. He said warming a planet, while it'll be inconvenient, quote-unquote, slowly but surely over the next, 100 years, he says all we have to do, and he's serious, is give the folks that are in these areas air conditioners. Really speaking about the third world countries, the African or sub-Saharan African, whatever the countries where they don't have a lot of stuff, it's more of a third world. Give them air conditioners, and that is really it. It's not a joke. He's very serious. And then you have today. So I couch all that to show you the climate hoax. You know, and again, those are slight changes, but it's nothing like they try to make it out to be. It's all a lie. But I give all that to you to then take us to what we have today. We have two columns that are agenda columns, pretending to be, authentic. You have a massive hit piece in the Indy Star today from some lady or guy, I don't know, their name is Coffrey Mframa or something. And it says, as Gary went dark, NIPSCO cared more about data centers. And throughout the entire hit piece, which is in the Indy Star today, you know what that person, the columnist, doesn't say? Doesn't say that the union electricians that were working on trying to get power back up and Gary was shot at. Now, I'm sure you heard about this, but I'd seen this, but I'm like, eh. So I had to look it up on the Chicago Tribune to make sure, because I fill in here or there. I'm not filling in every day deep in the news for Indy like I, you know, like I am when I'm filling in. And so here on August 15th, Chicago Tribune, because obviously Northwest Indiana is more part of Metro Chicago. Security beefed up after NIPSCO lineman shot at in Gary. City of Gary coordinating with law enforcement to line up security for NIPSCO workers after linemen working to restore power after the storm were shot at. Utility crews working in the city when they were fired upon. USW Local 12775 President Ryan Baker said Saturday workers who weren't injured in the shooting were driving a marked NIPSCO Jeep they use when assessing damage. Quote, we've paused work out there until the city and the company can get a plan for our safety, he told the Post Tribune. Our men and women are busting their bleeps 24/7 to get the power back on for 300,000 people spread over the three counties, so it's unfortunate this should happen. So literally an attack piece on NIPSCO, which I'm not defending them, but an attack piece today in the Indy Star by some person says NIPSCO cared more about data centers during the outage. Doesn't mention in the entire piece that linemen were shot at. So you're not allowed to know that some people in Gary were shooting at linemen, which obviously is going to delay things. It's not a war zone. Hello. No comment about that. Just NIPSCO cares more about data centers than the people of Gary. Right. No mention of the folks getting shot at. Second of all, a separate column today in the Indiana Capital Chronicle. Quote, we've got historic flooding and tornadoes. Is this climate change? And you go down, one of the headlines says, both politics and logistics keep climate out of the mouths of local meteorologists. So they're trying to prod and shame local meteorologists for not coming out and supporting climate change. Never mind the fact that the founder of the Weather Channel, who passed away 2, 3, 4 years ago, how he came out and said climate change is a hoax. The whole thing's a hoax. It's BS. Albeit, like I said, there's about a degree increase in temperature that's predicted over the next, whatever, several, 40, 50 years or something of that nature. And that's important, but it's not going to kill people. And we don't have to move all anywhere and move people out. We're not going to be destroyed as a world. Not happening. So no mention of that, just trying to bully our local meteorologists into doing climate change. And so let's do that. Let's find out what the most devastating storms have been in Indiana history. Let's see if this Capital Chronicle piece today, trying to prod local meteorologists into mentioning climate change agenda hoax crap, let's see if there's a reason to be concerned about quote-unquote climate change. Let's look at the history of Indiana and the most devastating storms we've had, whether it be flooding, tornadoes, etc. I'll give you those details coming up next. And then I want to talk about the babies being abandoned. Three babies in less than a year, two, I think, in the past month. And the police officers and other folks involved in this are, you know, wondering why aren't women taking them to these baby abandonment centers instead of just ditching them in the back of a strip mall, for example, which is obviously horrible. All that next. Chris Kroc, 93 WIBC.
1: Flags to fly at half staff for a week to honor Dolly Parton, who died from cancer yesterday at age 80.
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4: And the Lindsey Clancy triple murder trial continues today. A 13-year-old student at Fishers Junior High School arrested.
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0: Excellent song. 93 WIBC, Chris Kroc. So you got a column in the Indiana Capital Chronicle today, and they're talking about climate change, and they're asking, why are meteorologists not covering it? Why aren't they shoving a political agenda in their reports? Well, let's take a look at climate change. Let's see how accurate this is. Well, let's see. The quote-unquote benchmark of Indiana floods, one of the greatest natural disasters in the history of Indiana, was the 1913 Great Easter Flood, 113 years ago. Climate change. Mm-hmm. One of Indiana's great natural disasters, over 100 deaths. Roughly 7% of Indiana's population was left homeless. 7%. Infrastructure was devastated. Then we have the Tri-State Tornado, 1925, devastated southwestern Indiana, essentially destroying Griffin and badly hitting Princeton and Owensville. 76 people killed 101 years ago. Climate change. Mm-hmm. The 1937 Great Ohio River Flood. Indiana's greatest flood of record along the Ohio River. Southern Indiana experienced prolonged catastrophic flooding. Then we go to 1956, and this is just some highlights, nowhere near recent times with major disasters, worse than what we've experienced. 1956, major tornado year, 33 tornadoes in 1956, including an F4. Palm Sunday tornado outbreak 61 years ago. Arguably Indiana's worst tornado disaster 61 years ago. 10 tornadoes killed 138 Hoosiers and injured more than 1,200. So, yeah, climate change. Get out of here. Air conditioner solves the problem. 9-1, cold kills more than heat, so be grateful. And remember they told us that the Earth would freeze over in the 70s? And then they told us it would global warming, and Al Gore told us the world was going to end, what, 5-10 years ago, et cetera, et cetera, et cetera. And that was the reason that was that's why the former Obama top scientist Stephen Koonin, who wrote a book, and I had him on my show for quite a while. It was such a great interview and discussion. He was just nakedly honest, you know, not hiding the truth about science, as a scientist, about this stuff. And the estimates are, you know, not accurate. The gathering is not accurate. The reporting is biased, and it's all revealed if you go a couple hundred pages into the UN report. But most people don't ever go near that part. That deep into it, you know? I want to hit Meta reaching an $18 billion settlement with 48 states over child safety claims in just a few. But first I wanted to do this, too. Today we hear of a very sad story, another baby abandoned, an infant found behind a shopping center on India's southeast side. And I'll play some audio from this story in just a sec. From WTHR, Channel 13, but, you know, one of the things they say is police want to know why. Why is this happening? Let's play the audio here.
13: What's devastating to me about this is that there is a hospital.
0: Let's start that over again. Here we go.
13: What's devastating to me about this is that there is a hospital 10 minutes away. Franciscan Health is on Emerson 10 minutes away. And there's a Safe Haven baby box 15 minutes away in Beech Grove.
14: This raises a 5-alarm fire for us. We know that women are not getting this information if they're not using the resources. And so we have to do more. We actually had a meeting earlier about how we need to proceed from here.
15: It could be socioeconomic, it could be financial, right? It could be domestic abuse, it could be a lot of different things. And we want to find out who this mother is for this child's future, health-wise. We want to find out just so that we can figure out what led to the events leading up to leaving a child abandoned behind a building.
0: So, obviously it's a crime to abandon a child at in the back of a mall, or a strip mall. And it's very, very sad and horrific, but The folks in that story are saying stuff like, you know, why are they doing this and why aren't they dropping them off at a station that where it's lawful and you know, it's kind of advertised right there. And I have a theory about this. When they first started doing this, making these stations up and you know, giving safe places to drop off babies so that you wouldn't kill the baby, truthfully, I was against them. Because I thought it literally cheapened life and encouraged women to ditch their kids, and it sent the wrong message. But, you know, several years later, I'm not against them because it's about saving a life. However, I have thought back then into right now one thing very, very clearly on this. I think you're either a killer and a murderer or you're not. I don't think it matters if you have a baby, you know, whatever you want to call it, baby abandoning station where you can lawfully abandon the baby, you know, and it's got temperature controls and et cetera, whatever. I think if you're willing to do that, then you're not a killer. I think you either are a killer or you're not. And I don't think it matters how many baby abandoning stations we have. And again, I'm not trying to say them pejoratively, I'm just giving, for a lack of term. I don't care how many baby abandonment stations we have, you're either a killer or you're not. And I don't think it's the lack of letting people know that there's not enough, that where the stations are and that you can do this. I don't think the people that would kill their baby, and that's just what it is, they're going to strangle and kill their baby. I don't think the news is going to change your mind. I think you are a killer or you're not. And the reason why the baby was abandoned in the back of the strip mall is because that mother is not a killer. I'll finish off on this thought coming up next. And also I want to talk about another baby. There's that fight over the biological parents who had a surrogate mom, and they tried to tell her to, you know, abort the baby. There's a fight going on with that. Also, Meta reaching an $18 billion settlement with children safety concerns. I cannot wait to talk about that as well. Chris Kroc, 93 WIBC.
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28: Meta agreeing to pay billions. I'm Jake McDaniel. Here's what's trending at 11:30. The Northern District of California filing a lawsuit against Meta with dozens of states over social media addiction claims.
29: The landmark settlement cuts short a federal trial in California over claims made by 29 states that Meta's Facebook and Instagram platforms were designed to addict children, among other claims. The settlement for Meta to pay up to $17 billion also includes an agreement to make major changes to its products. Those include daily usage limits and nighttime blocks for users under 18.
28: And that's Fox's Tanya J. Powers reporting. Flags across the U.S. flying in honor of Dolly Parton. President Trump made the order for her and honored her on Truth Social, saying her death is a true loss for millions of people. She was famous for many songs, including Jolene and 9 to 5. And today's National Dog Day. I'm Jake McDaniel, on the level, on the go, and on WIBC.com.
1: The British didn't just want to win the battle. 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They got it.
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1: August 26, 1776. As British forces tightened their grip around New York, it became clear the city would fall. The geography favored the British Navy, and the American Army was already badly exposed. New York would become Britain's headquarters for the remainder of the war, a base of operations, a loyalist refuge, and a symbol of British dominance in America. Washington had already begun thinking past it. Losing the city was painful. Losing the army would have been fatal.
2: The spirit of 76, as we celebrate 250 years, remember to thank God for our liberty, love your country for our freedoms, and proudly share your patriotism. 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

0: Right, so that was a follow-up from one of our listeners, Alan, following up with, this is the cowboy song he talks about. Okay, there it is, from 1976, at least he sent me the live version, but the studio sounds more clean, so there it was. I'm not going to say that's a bad song. It certainly isn't. So the another infant, a second time, I guess, in a month, where IMPD investigating a baby found abandoned in Indianapolis, this time a strip mall, found Monday around 7 p.m. And folks in the news here that are, you know, involved in this are saying there's safe haven baby boxes. Why don't you guys drop them off in the safe haven baby box? Here is one of our IMPD officers talking to WTHR. Here we go.
1: When you abandon a child, there's a criminal case that's involved, and prosecution could follow. Where, again, that safe haven law, and you follow those drop-off play locations, there's no prosecution, and again, you're anonymous.
0: I just think that, you know, I don't think you're going to educate or publicize your way out of it. I think that people are going to, I think that mothers are either killers or they're not, and I think that's why this baby was left behind the mall. Obviously, it would have been much better at one of the abandonment centers. But I don't necessarily think that educating and publicizing it more and more is going to, you know, change people's mind. I think they're in a world of difficulty and wrapped up in it. They're not paying attention to the news and stuff. So I don't know. But I'm glad the baby's okay. And I do think you're either a killer or you're not. I think that these women or teenage girls that kill these babies when they're born, you know, for whatever reason, because they don't want the baby, because they're ashamed, etc. I think you either are a killer or you're not, and I think that's what it comes down to. I'm glad that the mom didn't take the life of the baby, at least. But yeah, bad thing to do, leaving it behind the complex there. Don't forget, though, today we're broadcasting live. Radio 1's broadcasting live, I should say, from Noblesville Kroger in Noblesville all day today, 12 hours straight. Including Nigel and Hammer from 3 to 6 this afternoon. This location, actually, in Noblesville, the Kroger, was flooded recently, and they've gotten back open. They're good to go. So now you can go by and donate for Help in the Heartland, a joint campaign with Fox 59, CBS 4, Kroger, and the American Red Cross. $500,000 goal. Let's hope we meet that goal. Speaking of babies also, this was quite the story. I've been sharing it with you from time to time when I'm on. There's a surrogate couple. There's a couple from California that paid a woman, a nurse out of Alaska, to be a surrogate mother for their baby. They said they had a horrible run at it trying to get pregnant. They did IVF and all sorts of stuff. So at 20 weeks, the surrogate mother got a test, and they said the baby would have hypoplastic left heart syndrome, which basically means the left part of the heart doesn't pump blood. It's not working well at all. It's very small or non-existent. Well, mom says, I'm not going to kill the baby. Parents, mom and dad that gave their, you know, the fertilized egg and put it into this woman, they said, commit to do an abortion, kill the baby. And mom says, I ain't doing that. Mom Googled, especially as a nurse, a registered nurse, she Googled and said, you know, what kind of procedures are there? She found out that you can have that done. It's called the Norwood procedure, and that

and now the baby's alive. The baby's been born. The surrogate mom saved this baby's life. And they're in court trying to battle. The mom says, or the, excuse me, the surrogate says, I'm not trying to take the baby from them. I'm just trying to make sure that this baby boy gets, it has somebody willing to advocate for and fight alongside him. I mean, these parents, for the rest of their lives, their son's going to know that they tried to kill him. This is in the Daily Mail today. It's New York Post. It's all over the place. And so they tried to get the mom to do amniocentesis, the surrogate mother, and she said no. They tried to do that with my wife. They said, we think your daughter has Down syndrome, and we need to do an amnio. My wife says, you are not doing an amnio because there's an increased risk with that. This mother did the same thing. She came, she gave birth, and there's three procedures on this heart surgery, and they did the first one. There's two more to do, and it's 100% effective. So this battle's going on, and they're in court right now, and it's pretty wild. So I'm grateful that this woman stood up for this baby and is fighting for this baby to be okay. Meta just reached an $18 billion settlement with 48 states. This just came down in the past hour. $18 billion settlement with 48 states' attorneys general, or state attorneys general. Meta will implement a default two-hour time delay limit on Facebook and Instagram for users under 18. So that's good. You know, it's funny because the whole question is social media addictive like tobacco? Is it the new big tobacco? And I really, really, really think it is and has been. The amount of damage that social media has done to our children is incomprehensible. It's one of the reasons why so many young girls, and I know about this personally because my daughter and her friends, the amount of friends of my daughters that contemplated suicide or self-harm was pretty shocking. During COVID and with social media and all the nasty, nasty, nasty stuff on social media, you know, particularly with TikTok, at the time the Chinese Communist government running it and owning it, having tons of pro-China propaganda in there and pro-trans and anti-U.S. and anti-cop and all sorts of stuff, encouraging your daughter to, you know, lop off her breasts, etc., the guys to, you know, thwack off their, you know, Johnson, if you will. But it really, really, really, I mean, the COVID pandemic along with social media was completely devastating to our girls and our boys. And I do believe it's responsible for a tremendous amount of self-harm and suicide and damage. And the addiction is very addictive. But I also can't stand is when, you know, you'll have like the panel of ladies on Fox News talking about it, and they'll basically say they're as if they're powerless. They're powerless. Like social media it's all the social media's fault that their kids are having these problems, and there is an absolute balance. I mean, we have the responsibility. It is a parental responsibility to make sure your kid's not staring at a phone or a tablet for 5 or 10 or 15 hours a day. So as much, I do believe it's addictive. I do believe it's like cigarettes. I do believe it's the big tobacco of today. But I also believe it's the parents' responsibility to monitor their children. So I do support this settlement. I think that, thankfully, they're going to, if your kid's under 18 with the settlement, they won't be able to be on for more than 2 hours. They could have done this a long time ago. And I do believe unequivocally that they absolutely made it as much addictive as possible to get your kid watching and watching and watching. The Wall Street Journal followed the algorithms. Famously, a year or two or three ago, they did an investigation with algorithms, and they made up a fake 13-year-old girl, I think it was, something like that. And within a series of views, the algorithm would send them eventually to horrible things, whether it be self-harm, sexualization, horrible things. Yes, social media is addictive. Yes, it's like big tobacco. Yes, they try to

0: to addict our children and hold them in their attention as it melts their minds for as long as possible. Yes, there should be a settlement. Yes, there should be a forced governor on this. But also, a parent is not powerless. The parent can decide when the child gets a cell phone. The parents can decide what devices they have. The parents can make sure the kid is watching and using their laptop or their iPad or whatever it is, their phone, in front of them. That's what we ended up having to do with our kids. We delayed as long as we could. For my son, it was age 15, which I was really, but that was earlier on. For his first cell phone, you know, I mean, he had a burner phone. And then my daughter got lucky because she was number two. You know, she's the second child, so she gets off. You know how it is. The second one gets off with less strictness. The third one's like a free-for-all. We don't have a third one, but the second one, she got her phone at 13, and my son was so jealous, he was so angry about that she got hers 2 years earlier than his. But it's my responsibility. It's my wife and my responsibility. It's our responsibility to make sure my kid's not staring at a freaking phone for 8 hours a day in his room. So we are not powerless, and to say that is complete and total BS. But I'm glad the settlement went down. I'll give you a few more details on that coming up next. We'll do a little more Dolly tribute today. Oh, Pete Buttigieg getting honored in South Bend. I'll talk about that. So much more stuff coming up. Oh, flock cams. One of our state Republican legislators today is going after flock cams. It was covered by Fox 59. You got to hear what he said and my thoughts on that coming up next on 93 WIBC.
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0: woman just freaking rocks. Oh, it's just amazing. What an amazing, amazing woman. What a gift. What a national treasure. What an international treasure. What an amazing... Out of the suffering and the poverty and the difficulty growing up dirt poor in the Smoky Mountains in the Appalachian territory there in Tennessee comes this amazing gem whose father taught her how to negotiate and gave her the incredible business sense that she had, watching him as a poor farmer and worker do trading and negotiating, and that was the basis of what she learned to become such a shrewd business person. What a wonderful treasure. What a sad loss. State lawmaker, this is from Fox 59 today, state lawmaker to introduce flock camera limits legislation. So this is Republican State Senator Aaron Freeman and looking to do some flock camera regulation and legislation. Here we go.
1: When you abandon a child, there's a criminal case that's involved.
0: Wrong one. There it is right here.
2: On one hand, obviously, they are phenomenal tools for law enforcement and for solving crime. On the other hand, again, I don't think we suspended the Fourth Amendment recently. We get in a car, we drive from point A to point B. At what level should government know where I'm going? I think we need to take a good hard look at where this technology is, who possesses it, for what reason, for how long, who has access to it, under what means can they get access to it? I mean, look, I think all those are fair questions.
0: The Fourth Amendment? Unreasonable searches and seizures? You're on a public road with no expectation of privacy. You do not have a right to drive. You do not have a right to a driver license. It's a privilege. And that's unreasonable search and seizure. Getting video or pictures of you in your car, not of you, but of the car, regardless. You're out in public. How is that unreasonable search and seizure? You know, what's happened is people panic. Somebody tells people to panic. They push a button, people start panicking. The people start panicking, the legislators start freaking out. You got people like Josh Shapiro, Democrat superstar in Pennsylvania, who was touting data centers, and then, you know, less than a year later, he's attacking data centers because people are freaking out. So that's not unreasonable search and seizure, dude. And, you know, if you want to do something that's appropriate for flock cams, just make it a minimum five-year mandatory prison sentence if an officer abuses the flock cams for their own personal usage. Pete Buttigieg leads the 2026 South Bend Hall of Fame class. Yes, the Pothole King will be crowned. I'll see you next time. Chris Kroc, 93 WIBC. Hallelujah.
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19: The Empire State Building is glowing pink in her memory on this Wednesday, 72 degrees in downtown Indianapolis, going up to 80. We do have severe weather chances ramping up later today. I'm Ryan Hedrick, and here's what's trending at noon. Singer and actress Dolly Parton died Tuesday at 80. Fox's Madeline Scarpino reports from Pigeon Forge, Tennessee, where people are remembering her life and work.
20: We are here at Dollywood, a place that Dolly had a lot of pride in, and it's going to live on after her death following a short battle with cancer. She was hands-on here, everything from building it, the experiences, the creativity. She made tons of appearances here. The world got the news about Parton's death yesterday afternoon. Tons of tributes have been pouring in around the world. Everyone from A-list celebrities, businesses, President Trump, and former presidents. They're, of course, mentioning her iconic music, her acting work. But what everyone is honing in on is how good of a person she was and her passion for philanthropy work. She helped millions of kids through her massive literacy program, Imagination Library.
19: Parton began her career in music in Nashville, and Nashville's honoring her with signs all over the place featuring her lyrics. They're posted throughout the city this afternoon. Governor Mike Braun has ordered flags across Indiana to fly at half staff in honor of Parton. The order applies to the state capitol and all state facilities through 6 on September 1st. Braun says he's encouraging Hoosiers to lower their own flags as well. The move follows a similar national order from President Trump. Meta has reached a settlement in its federal case over social media addiction.
21: I'm pleased to announce that Meta has reached an agreement with a bipartisan group of state attorneys general from around the country on a new set of rules governing teens' use of social media.
19: CJ Mahoney serves as chief legal officer of Meta Platforms, Inc. Indiana leaders say the Meta settlement delivers real protection protections for Hoosier kids. Several states accuse the company of designing apps like Facebook and WhatsApp to keep teenagers hooked and misleading families about safety. Meta denied the claims, but agreed to add daily limits, block late night use for teenagers, and strengthen age verification tools. Indiana Attorney General Todd Rokita called the agreement a milestone victory for Hoosier families, saying it forces Meta to make changes after years of putting engagement ahead of children's well-being. Governor Braun says Trump approved federal disaster aid for Hoosier communities hit hard by severe storms. Braun requested the expedited declaration last week. The funding will help people and get temporary housing, home repairs, and other uninsured losses. 21 Hoosier communities qualify for individual assistance, including Marion, Hamilton, Lake, Madison, and Wayne counties. 11 counties will also get help with emergency work and repairs to damaged public facilities. Canada is imposing new retaliatory tariffs on the U.S. after trade talks between the two countries broke down.
1: Here at the White House today, for once, there is less focus on the Iran war and more focus on the trade war, where leaders are retaliating against recent new tariffs against them, with some big new tariffs of their own on U.S. products. 50% tariffs on steel and aluminum products from the U.S., 25% on dairy, fish, and seafood from the U.S., and 15% on select farm equipment and machinery. And the president also now hoping to pull a Gulf of Mexico on Canada. He posted on Truth Social, "The United States is giving serious consideration to changing the name of Lake Ontario to Lake America, and that we don't expect to be doing much business with Ontario any longer."
19: That's Fox's Peter Ducey reporting from the White House. Hoosier college students could be getting a break on their bills, and why Fisher's cops responded to a junior high on Tuesday. 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
16: Coming up on Tony Katz today, President Trump gives the emergency declaration for Indiana, and that consumer price index number, well, that's an inflation problem. That's after the news at noon on 93 WIBC.
19: All right, Tony, Hoosier college kids returning to campus this fall are getting a bit of a break on their bills. Seanette Cruz has what you need to know.
22: For the second year in a row, in-state undergraduate tuition and mandatory fees are completely frozen at every public college and university across Indiana. Governor Mike Braun requested the freeze last year, urging state schools to streamline services and cut administrative costs rather than raising rates on families. All 15 public institutions, including Indiana University, Purdue, and Ivy Tech, agreed to the 0% increase. State higher education officials say this is the first time in Indiana history that every public college has held tuition flat for two consecutive years. Jeanette Cruz, 93 WIBC Mobile News.
19: Police having to respond to Fisher's junior high Tuesday. Jarrett Lewis tells you why.
23: Police officers and school administrators investigating a report of a student with a fake weapon at the school. Fisher's Police Sergeant Angela Ellison says a school resource officer found the imitation firearm in a 13-year-old student's book bag.
24: It's so important that our students feel safe, number one, to go to school in a safe environment, and for students to know that this is taken very seriously.
23: The student was arrested on a preliminary charge of possession of an imitation firearm on school property, which is a new law in the state as of 2026. The school will handle any other disciplinary actions against the student. Jarrett Lewis, 93 WIBC Mobile News.
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16: 200,000 temporary visas will be revoked. And my only statement is, why so few? Tony Katz today, an absolute pleasure. Hey, you're not freaking out. We're coming to you from the great outdoors. I'll explain what's going on in a little bit. It is the State Department partnering with the Department of Homeland Security. And what they are saying is that 200,000 people who had been issued visas between 2016 and today, over the last decade, those people arrived on business visas, tourist visas, doesn't matter how the visa showed up, they got themselves a visa. Welcome, come visit America. And they said, you know what? We're going to stay. The visa never said they could stay. They're here illegally. This is the only answer. They are here illegally and they have to leave. But they've lived here 10 years and they've had kids and they don't know any other life. They violated the law and they did so purposefully and willfully. If we want to argue they didn't know, that's not an argument. That is the argument of the flat-out child. They didn't know. Of course they knew. When I am driving and a police officer pulls me over and says, you have a cracked taillight. I didn't know I have a cracked taillight. Oh, I'm sorry you didn't know. Here's your ticket. The end. This is exactly the conversation that should lead us into the madness of birthright citizenship. And so I favor the moves and maneuvers from Senator Jim Banks and others regarding the idea of whom birthright citizenship is for. If you're born in the United States, you're a citizen is not actually the totality of what's getting said here. There have to be certain conditions, like Congress saying that we are not in some kind of conflict with you, or you are not some labeled enemy of some kind. By doing so, your children are not citizens of the United States. And this I favor. I favor it regarding the communist Chinese. I favor it regarding Islamist nations. I favor it now, and I favor it, well, like anybody else would. This is a rational position. The revoking of 200,000 visas is a rational position. We cannot be people who think that there's any value in someone coming to the country, overstaying a visa, and somehow being given this great opportunity. Well, it's all right. It doesn't matter. You stay. There's no other business one could point to. Absolutely none. No other situation you could point to where this would be remotely acceptable. I opposed from the beginning temporary protected status. And I'm glad to see temporary protected status be pulled away. I should be clear. I opposed temporary protected status when I was able to confirm in Springfield, Ohio, that TPS was a jobs program. We called it a jobs program before anybody else. We didn't know we were 100% right. We just know that we can look at something and say, this doesn't make sense. What is it that I'm looking at? And the answer to what it was we were looking at was the bringing in of Haitian migrants so they could work in factories and so the factories could get cheap labor. That's a jobs program. Temporary protected status wasn't about, oh my gosh, look how terrible Haiti is, which is an argument made by the left as to why the Haitians can't go back. Oh, it's such a terrible place, such an awful place. You can't send them back. What's wrong with you? They're going to get killed. They're going to get destroyed. It's a horrible place. It's an awful place. It's as if they agree with President Trump in what kind of blank hole country it is. I don't like the language. I would not have used it. Could we discuss that Haiti has not been able to pull itself out of its issues? That Haiti has been the beneficiary of money here and money there and not pulled out of their issues? Haiti has also been utilized to allow the Clintons to make all sorts of money with the Clinton Global Initiative and did no good. I'm not saying that in some cases they haven't been used. I am saying that as a nation, it is a long way from seeing itself into any future that would be valuable. But we allowed Haitian migrants in, and we utilized something called temporary protected status to give them legal cover. But the same rule is, I believe, in effect, that the concept of overstaying a visa and the concept of providing temporary protected status is in both cases to give cover. You can't deport these people. They've been here for 10 years. Their visa might have only been for 5, but they've been here for another 5, and they paid their taxes. Why would you want to get rid of them? My gosh, are you so hateful? And what about the children? It's always what about. Anytime somebody says, what about the children, you can guarantee you're about to get screwed with your pants on. That's what's going to happen. Same mathematics at play. That we are seeing this manipulation of a standard, the manipulation of what is valued, the manipulation of what are rules. What are rules don't matter. No. The rules only exist for you and your small business on Midwest Main Street. Then you've got a whole bunch of rules. You got rules up the wazoo. But rules for somebody who came from another country? Rules for people who came from Haiti under this program? Rule? No. When the left doesn't want to rule, why are there rules? Why are you looking at rules? You're always talking about the rules. When the left wants a rule, they've already thrown you in jail. That's... you know them, right? So why are we arguing? The 200,000 visa holders now being targeted are the largest effort any administration has ever had to force immigrants to leave the United States. So one of the places they're looking at, descending on, I'm assuming is how the media is going to report it, Springfield, Ohio. Because that's where the Haitian migrants, under the temporary protected status, that's where they were dropped. And Springfield got a super bad rap because of it. They were called racist and all sorts of things. And I remember, I went with Fingers Malloy, who does the Eat, Drink, Smoke show with me. And we went to check it out. These people aren't bigots. They're not even angry at Haitians. They're like, they're more than welcome. But no one prepared us. No one prepared us, and we don't have the infrastructure, and the hospitals can't handle it, and the roadways, they don't know how to drive. No, they're not eating dogs, and they're not eating cats. They were eating geese. No one's super angry at them. It did create a massive real estate issue. What's the real estate issue? The real estate issue is that why would I rent to a family of four when I can rent to 17 people, and they're all getting a government check that'll pay me? And that's what happened. Housing became impossible for families in Springfield, Ohio. And the people said these are things to deal with. And our city and our state, I mean the state of Ohio, gave us no warning. They gave us no help. All they did was tell us to just deal with it. And it was a hard thing to deal with. It was a wrong thing for them to have to deal with. Never forget that while the people of Springfield got attacked, they didn't do anything wrong. Nobody was actually listening to their issues, which is pretty dang horrifying. So now we're back into the conversation about Springfield to tell those who were under temporary protected status, which has now been revoked, it's time to go. Because it is. Nothing works in a vacuum. And one of the things, you've already heard parts of it, we've discussed some of it here. One of the things that you're going to hear about is, we can't find people for these jobs. You've got this issue in Florida, nursing home jobs and factory this and farm that. I concur, that is going to be an issue. I believe that issue can be handled. That issue can mostly be handled by how we engage legal immigration going forward. I favor legal immigration. I'm not one of these people who says, no, we can't have any of this, any of that. We can't allow anybody to the country. It's only for Americans. Don't need anybody in. It's not true. It's not so much that these are the jobs that nobody else will do. Like, that argument isn't a truly valid one. It's that we don't have enough people to do the jobs to the standard to which we want them. If you have a home health aide, how many people in a nursing home type facility do you want them giving care to? And what is the number where the care starts to subside? This is actually an incredible conversation that could be connected to government-run healthcare, the concepts of universal healthcare, because they will always engage in a cost-cutting by giving you less service. And yet they'll tell you, but you have free healthcare. Free healthcare is meaningless. Seeing a doctor is everything. You can tell me that I have free toilets. It only matters which one works. Which one actually flushes and makes things go away. Everything else is just a rancid pond. We have to be asking on these things like home health care. How many patients, how many Americans do you want a home health care aide taking care of at any one time, whether it be at the home or in the facility, etc., before you think it's overdone, they've got too many people, the care isn't there? And once you pick that number, How many of those people do we have? What kind of pay rates are we talking about? Is it plausible and possible? And if is it possible that it's not possible today, but it's going to be possible 15 years from now as we gear up to this? Yes, one could argue that we've created a great problem by conditioning a business on illegal bodies. Well, blame the Congress that allowed that to happen. And if you want to hit those people who hired illegal immigrants, go right ahead. But there's a truth. And the truth is, this is what America wanted. And they didn't care what happened on the other side. And then really bad things started happening on the other side. And they said, we care about what happened on the other side. So it has to change. And that means it changes everywhere. And you're going to have to go through the period of transition. Oh, and the baby boomer now? Going to be tougher on them. If you're a Gen Xer, you better be thinking about how many stretches you're doing in an average day. Because the care will not be to the levels that you think they will be off the bat, especially if you don't have the loot. So we may want to start considering the people we can bring into the country to be able to engage in this functionality and make certain assurances and guaranteed about what it is that they're doing, how they're doing it, and where they're doing it. We have to be smart. We can't pretend that the problem isn't there. We allowed the problem to be created. We're the ones to blame. No, you didn't do it. I didn't do it. They did it. And while I'm a big believer in horse whipping, I don't think I'm going to get that opportunity. So can we just deal with what we're dealing with? How do we fix it? I start by saying the fix does not involve we'll let these people stay. No. That is an irrational position. I cannot confirm to you, and neither can anyone confirm to you, that the people brought in via temporary protected status were well vetted. Stop it. We know the people who came across the border, they barely gave their name. They weren't vetted. If the Biden administration checked every person, the hell they did. Just the gotaways alone should make you think we got to clear everybody out and bring them back in one by one. We have a large-scale issue, but the first step has to be remove the people who are in the country illegally. That has to be the start and the standard. And so for that, I'm with Marco Rubio. It's time to remove 200,000 people here who have had their visas revoked. This is correct. Then we can get into the next steps. Keep it here. This is Tony Katz today.
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0: at the age of 80, a story, a great story, an all-American story, a thrilled-to-be-American story. Talk about somebody who knew they were lucky. Don't get me wrong, she worked. Don't get me wrong, she had a mind. Don't get me wrong, she didn't take no guff. Don't get me wrong, she had it together. But she knew. She knew she was lucky. She knew she was born in the right place. She knew she was born in the right moment. She knew, and she took advantage of it every single step of the way. Her family making the announcement through a family friend who was part of her security detail, putting out last night, if not this morning, that it was a brief battle with cancer. Now, what kind of cancer, everything else, this we don't have the answer to. If they want to release, they will release. Right? That's what they're going to do. And then we learn today that Tim Curry, we're talking about Rocky Horror Picture Show, Dr. Frankenfurter, has passed away at the age of 80. Now, he suffered a stroke in 2012 that ended his career. The things that we wish he could have done, he could have been a part of. That list for me, I could picture a multiplicity, if you will, a plethora of parts that he could have been for. Just knockout. But he was on stage in terms of the theater, in films, just absolutely spectacular. And many of you know that for me, my longtime traffic reporter and a huge part of my morning show, Matt Bear, passed away at the age of 48 over the weekend, which we found out Monday very unexpectedly, and it has been a nonstop whirlwind of phone calls and texts and messages and people just in tears here where I live. He was a huge part of me and the show and what I do. And so it's been this friend, this colleague, Dolly Parton, Tim Curry. It's only Wednesday, and this week sucks. There's really no other answer. There's really no other way to say it. Just beyond brutal. But of course, it's the talk about Dolly in terms of the overall impact. The president putting flags at half staff all week for Dolly Parton. And I will say that I'm surprised it hadn't happened already, that I hadn't heard of it and that we weren't doing it. You know how May 4th is Star Wars Day? May the 4th, like may the force be with you, may the 4th be with you. There is an argument that Dolly Parton Day should be September 25th because it's 9/25 or 9/25. I love that in a way. I'm angry we weren't doing it already, Producer Landon.
1: I'm right here with you. How are we not? Well,
0: I'm upset that I never thought of it. It never dawned on. We have to now figure out a couple one of these. And also, we have a thing for older women who are most beloved, right? Betty White before that. Like, we've got this thing for these people who we just absolutely adore in society. Guys less. Like, Bill Murray might be at the top of that list, right? Maybe Michael Jordan is on that list, but that's different, right? That's a reverence thing as opposed to a beloved thing. That'd be my argument. I do think there's a difference there. So I don't know. I don't know who comes after Dolly. There's June Squibb. She's still alive, right? She's awesome. I don't know who comes next. But Dolly might very well be the last of that, the very end of that thing right there, of just beloved. And the reading libraries and the books for kids and the generosity and holding people to account. And she's a great story. She is a great story. And even how they announced her death is like, look, we know this is going to come. Here's what you say. Here's who's going to say it. Here's how they say it. Boom, done. Nothing else. Just plan ahead. I got a lot of respect for it. A tremendous amount of respect for it. Dolly Parton gone at the age of 80. Tim Curry gone at the age of 80. I swear to you, nothing better go wrong tomorrow. Nope. This is not, so far, this is not working out great for Tony. Nor you. Us. This is not working out great for we. Is where I will leave this. We've got more show to get to, guys. Keep it here. This is Tony Katz today.
2: 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On the level. On the go.
3: Losing an actor known for many roles. I'm Jake McDaniel. Here's what's trending at 12:30. Actor Tim Curry died Tuesday night. He's best known for Dr. Frankenfurter in the Rocky Horror Picture Show, as well as Pennywise in 1990's It. Reports say Curry dealt with health issues for years before his death, and he was 80 years old. Meta agreeing to roughly a $17 billion settlement with states part of a lawsuit accusing the company of trying to get kids addicted to its platforms. California Attorney General Rob Bonta explains why he thinks Meta decided to settle.
4: The trial was not going well for Meta. That is not dissimilar from how their other trials have gone. I think ours went particularly well for us and particularly bad for them.
3: And Meta also agreed to add child safety measures to its social media platforms. And country music singer Dolly Parton also died Tuesday at the age of 80 after a short battle with cancer. On the level, on the go, and on WIBC.com.
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So in case you thought you were just hearing things, in case you thought you were just crazy, FEMA broke the law. When we saw the storms when Biden was president, when we saw the storms in parts of the country like Florida, and we saw that they were purposefully skipping Trump houses in 2024, right? They were purposefully skipping these. They were not helping those people in need because they had Trump signs. It violated the agency's non-political guidelines. This according to a watchdog. I don't really care what watchdogs say. I want to know who goes to jail. I want to know who, like Paul Manafort, will be dragged out of their home at gunpoint and thrown into a cell. Now you say to me, Tony, you sound angry. I don't think I'm making it clear enough. There is no violent approach that can be taken with these people that can be seen as violent enough. Wait, hold on. Gotta have standards, Tony. Doesn't matter if you're personally angry. These people were personally angry. They hated Trump so much. They said it's been a disaster. There's been a hurricane. Our job is to provide help to our fellow Americans. And they said, wait, they voted for Trump. They're not fellow American enough. We're not going to help them. Let them starve and die. And that's what they did. It's frustrating to have to hold a standard, isn't it? It's infuriating. Because there are these things that you want to do, you despise. They're so despicable. But, I mean, you can give them the Manafort treatment. I guess we do that in America. But absolutely, I want to know who did this, and I want them to go to jail. I want them to be charged. It is a crime. The crime against humanity, for all the people who believe in this stuff about crimes against humanity, for all the people who want to talk about the International Criminal Court, can we discuss for a moment? Can we discuss for more than a moment what you do with people who said, because of your politics, we won't help you survive? What if they had said, because you're black, we won't help you survive? Because you're gay, we won't help you survive? What is the difference? And when you recognize there is none, what should you feel other than disgust? No one's going to go to jail. No one's going to go to jail. How in the world does one deal with this when no one goes to jail? It is obscene. It is wrong. It has to be dealt with. And I want it dealt with. Homeland Security Inspector General said that it could not determine whether that sort of political targeting occurred in prior disasters because former Secretary Kristi Noem let a contract lapse and the contractor shut down the system. You ever feel like everybody is terrible at their job? You ever... I could hear you screaming, yes, that actually hurt. There's a ringing in my ear. Have you ever just found yourself saying, no one is possibly this incompetent. This is purposeful. Because no one is this incompetent. This is purposeful. FEMA is going to blame Kristi Noem. Kristi Noem, who was sent off to take some job you never heard of again. She was going to be our ambassador to the Shields of America. America, America, America. Unless we've got Kristi Noem dressing like Wonder Woman, I'm not interested in all this Justice League ridiculousness. By the way, I think she could do a fine Wonder Woman. Maybe not the best Wonder Woman, but a fine Wonder Woman. I don't know who else there would be. She could be Jaina from the Wonder Twins. Now we're getting into some real interesting fantasy stuff right there. I'm going to leave that be. She got disappeared from being the Secretary of Homeland Security because of the Lewandowski stuff and other issues. Oh, most importantly, remember she made the videos talking about everything that Homeland Security was doing, and she made it about herself and not about Trump? Yeah, that's a big no-no when it comes to Trump world. That's a huge, large-scale no, no, no, no, no, oh, no, oh, hell no, no, no, no, no, no, no, no.
She didn't sign a contract? That's who we're going to blame? The chick who's out of office is going to say, I left everything in tip-top condition, better than it ever was. This must have been the fault of somebody else. And then it's the Spider-Man meme, and this one's pointing at that one, and the other one's pointing at your mother, and your sister's looking over here, and no one goes to jail. FEMA personnel violated policy when a disaster survivor assistance crew skipped 11 homes with political signage during the response to Hurricane Milton in Florida. These actions eroded public trust in FEMA's ability. Partially. No. These actions might have... Can we please focus on what really took place? That is what we need to do. And I have no interest in just letting this go. I have no interest in this just being, one of those stories. Just one of those things. You know, mistakes were made. Mistakes were made. Why? Do you really want to just keep living in the past? You know, or do you want to live in the now? Do you want to deal with what's going on now? I want to live in the past. Because the past is prologue. Those who forget the past are condemned to repeat it. Pick your cliche. If we don't send the message of this is what happens to you when you put your politics before your humanity, well, if this is what you're going to do, you have to be punished. You certainly can't have these jobs. You can't have a pension anymore. There has to be jail time. It's Harvey Keitel and National Treasure. Somebody's got to go to jail.

0: in inflation.
1: That's not a number you want. This is going to be an issue. Going to be a large scale issue. Because the inflation is now the story that Democrats get to talk about going into the midterms. It's not that they weren't already. It's that you needed things to be resolved to a level in the summer in order to be able to enter the fall with your messaging. And they don't have it. They don't have the messaging now that they needed. Now, I will tell you that it might not matter. I've talked about where the polling is when it comes to the generic ballot. Democrats up 4, up 5, up 6. They should be running away with this. It should be remarkable how it is that it's going, what it is that how they're doing. They should be leading by massive numbers. And they're not. They're nowhere near leading by massive numbers. They are well within striking distance for the Republicans, and a huge part of that is because they're nuts. And what are the left doing? They're still pushing the idea that being the progressive is the most important thing that matters.
2: Senator Markey, let me ask you, because topics of technology and AI have come up in the course of your campaign. You're running against the Congressman Seth Moulton. He's focused some of his criticism on comments you recently made about AI. Here's part of what he said.
3: He does not understand the difference between Siri and Claude. He doesn't understand the difference between different apps on his phone or his iPad.
2: That's part of my conversation with the congressman here only a matter of days ago. Moulton says that you're too old and lack of familiarity with AI to lead the effort to legislate it. Why is he wrong?
4: Well, he's wrong because Mark Zuckerberg, right now, today, just agreed to pay $17 billion in a settlement because of my law.
0: Well, that's wonderful. You just cost Meta $17 billion and no accountability for parents whatsoever. We're going to get into that $17 billion. This is not something to be proud of. This is a world-class and major league issue. Massive, massive issue. But what you're about to hear from Ed Markey, after hearing all this regarding he doesn't know this, he doesn't know that, that's the guy competing against him, another a progressive Democrat by the name of Seth Moulton, running against him for the nomination for U.S. Senate in Massachusetts. His response is, look what I cost Facebook. Isn't that great? Isn't that wonderful? Isn't that terrific? And then?
4: I am also the leader on AI and civil rights legislation. Every civil rights group has endorsed my AI civil rights law. AI in workers, AI in the environment. All of these are my laws. Congressman Moulton has no laws that he has introduced to fight for these issues. As a matter of fact, he said just last week on your show, there was no AI in 2020, which is almost unbelievable. There was no AI in 2020? No. It was already there. It already needed to have regulation. It's Congressman Moulton who does not know what he's talking about, except to the extent to which he has benefited to the tune of millions of dollars being given a sweetheart deal to invest in web AI. That he understands, his own self-enrichment.
0: Wow, that's a lot of going after a guy. One would argue that people knew AI existed in 2020, but it didn't have prevalence. Would be the argument. Well, now he's fighting the idea that people are calling him too old. But let it continue just a little bit longer.
2: So let me get to the root of what his campaign is focused on in part, which is this idea of generational change. You're 80, means you would be 86 years old at the end of another Senate term now. You've represented Washington, Massachusetts in Washington since the 1970s. Why shouldn't it be another Democrat in Massachusetts turn?
4: Well, if it

0: Pass the torch to Congressman Moulton, our state would get burned. Congressman Moulton does not support Medicare for all. I do. Congressman Moulton calls taxing millionaires and billionaires class warfare. No, we have to tax millionaires and benefit and billionaires in order to make sure we have the funding for education and health care. Congressman Moulton threw trans kids under the bus politically after the 2024 election.
1: So there he is. What matters most is that I am the most progressive candidate. This is what matters most. When it has hurt them and burned them time and again, and America is rejecting it left and right, here he is doubling down. So either he is really out of touch, or he knows something we don't. I'm going with out of touch based on the numbers. Keep it here. This is Tony Katz today.
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20: 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Yeah.

0: got a couple of instances of this that I want to get to. But you understand that the want, the desire, the desperation in many ways to do harm to President Trump is really something to behold. And it is something that is purely frightening. Tony Katz today, an absolute pleasure, guys. Glad to be with you. This was the DA, the District Attorney of Philadelphia, Larry Krasner.
1: I'm going to have a paperweight sitting on my desk. You know what that paperweight is going to be? It's going to be a piece of the ballroom after we all blow it up. That's what it's going to be. In an official ceremony, just so we're clear, in an official ceremony, we're going to blow it up, and we're going to get the taxpayers their money back by selling old pieces as paperweights, and I will have one on my desk.
0: It's a ballroom that any president is going to be able to use that'll create more safety for events that happen at the White House. You're going to blow it up? We'll have spent the money and you're going to blow it up? It's private money. You're going to blow it up. You know these people are not okay. Everything they discuss engages some opportunity for an act of violence, some desire for an act of violence, some want for an act of violence, some need for an act of violence. They're never so happy as when they're talking about an act of violence. Never, ever, never, never, never. They're never so happy as when they're doing it. And this is a story that we have to stick with. How many more times are we going to see this? How many more times are you going to be an example of this? This is the District Attorney of Philadelphia. We're going to blow up the ballroom. And people are going to cheer this, applaud this, think this is a good thing, sounds like a good thing. He sounds like somebody who should be committed. This does not end because they recognize the error of the folly of their ways. Their folly, the error of their ways, I should say. The only way out is through. I'll get more into it. Keep it here. It's Tony Katz today.
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12: A mega Meta settlement. Gianna Gelosi, Fox News. Meta agreeing to pay up to $17 billion to settle a lawsuit with dozens of states over social media addiction claims.
13: The landmark settlement cuts short a federal trial in California over claims made by 29 states that Meta's Facebook and Instagram platforms were designed to addict children, among other claims. The settlement for Meta to pay up to $17 billion also includes an agreement to make major changes to its products. Those include daily usage limits and nighttime blocks for users under 18, as well as bans on features that exacerbate mental health issues. Meta denies wrongdoing in the agreement. California, Colorado, Kentucky, and New Jersey were among the states that sued Meta in 2023, and the settlement ends the trial, which was expected to see Meta CEO Mark Zuckerberg testify before a jury in federal court. Tanya J. Powers, Fox News.
12: Tributes pouring in for Dolly Parton after the country music legend passed away at the age of 80. Fox's Madison Scarpino has more from Pigeon Forge, Tennessee.
14: We are here at Dollywood, a place that Dolly had a lot of pride in. And it's going to live on after her death following a short battle with cancer. She was hands-on here, everything from building it, the experiences, the creativity. She made tons of appearances here. The world got the news about Parton's death yesterday afternoon. Tons of tributes have been pouring in around the world. Everyone from A-list celebrities, businesses, President Trump, and former presidents. They're, of course, mentioning her iconic music, her acting work, but what everyone is honing in on is how good of a person she was and her passion for philanthropy work. She helped millions of kids through her massive literacy program, Imagination Library.
12: And blue states filing another lawsuit challenging President Trump's executive order seeking to limit mail voting in this year's midterms. It comes 2 days after the Supreme Court ruled against them in a separate case. America's listening to Fox.
11: 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On the level. On the go.
15: Meta agreeing to pay billions. It's cloudy and we're now up to 80 in downtown Indy. Good afternoon. I'm Jake McDaniel for Moss Roofing. Here's what's trending at 102. Meta has reached a settlement in its federal case over social media addiction.
16: I'm pleased to announce that Meta has reached an agreement with a bipartisan group of state attorneys general from around the country on a new set of rules governing teens' use of social media.
15: CJ Mahoney with Meta says the company's settlement delivers real protections for kids in Indiana. Several other states accuse the company of designing Facebook and WhatsApp to keep teenagers hooked and misleading families about safety. Meta agreed to add daily limits and block late-night use for kids. Dolly Parton left an impact around the world, including Hoosiers.
17: You know, we're sorry to see her go. We're hoping to have her a little bit longer, but I think the silver lining is she has done so much in her lifetime that her impact is the equivalent of multiple lifetimes. So we were happy to have her as long as we did.
15: And that's Kelly Wright with the Imagination Library of Johnson County speaking with Fox 59. And the Indianapolis Colts have their final preseason game against Detroit this weekend. WIBC News time is now 1:03. You've got your forecast coming in 2 minutes.
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15: 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Here's the forecast now from the American Standard Cooling Weather Center with Fox 59 meteorologist Amber Hardwick.
25: A few strong to severe thunderstorms are possible. Highs will rise into the mid-80s. For tonight, storm chances wind down and skies will become mostly cloudy after midnight. Lows will fall into the mid-60s. And by tomorrow, a mix of sunshine and cloud cover with high temperatures in the lower 80s. I am Fox 59 meteorologist Amber Hardwick for 93 WIBC.
15: And it's still 80 degrees here in downtown Indy. I'm Jake McDaniel on the level, on the go, and on WIBC.com. 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
0: It's not that one story is more important than another. It's just I had to pick an order. Usually I spend time getting into things like Three More Things. If you've been part of the show for any amount of time, I get into stories that, because of all the front page news, doesn't make the front page. Like anybody reads a newspaper anymore. It's an old school homage of mine. Tony Katz. Tony Katz Today. It's a pleasure to be with you today. No.
26: Tonight.
0: No. Everything is on the front pages. Three stories. We'll go through them. That are must-knows, must-haves. Starting with the Meta story. Because we shared some of Senator Markey of Massachusetts discussing how, well, I wrote the legislation, and now Facebook had to pay up, Meta had to pay up $17 billion. Oh, so we're proud of this. We're thrilled with this. We're overjoyed with this, that Meta, which of course is Facebook and Instagram, has to pay maybe a total of $17.1 billion and put in restrictions on teen accounts to settle the claim that the company designed Facebook and Instagram to turn children into addicts and then misled the public about safety. It's like saying in today's age you were misled about cigarettes being bad for you. Now, some people are going to say to me, Tony, you're a cigar smoker. What about cigars? I'm smoking a cigar right now. Cigars are fine. Cigars are not cigarettes. Don't ever get the two twisted. And anybody who tells you they're the same, point them to the FDA studies and then tell them to be quiet because they're silly, silly little people. They truly are silly, silly little people. $17.1 billion, 29 states bringing these charges. And they were looking for huge dollars. This is the settlement, $17.1 billion. So is it an admission of guilt? I don't know how to answer that question. Very often people write checks because it's cheaper than the alternative, which is writing bigger checks. Are they guilty of getting teens addicted? Well, you're the one doom scrolling. Don't you have a part to play in this? You're the parent of a child who's doom scrolling. And you know this because at dinner you let them be on their phone as opposed to telling them to put their phone away, as opposed to breaking their phone by hitting it with a hammer or throwing it in a microwave. Okay, those might be extreme, but it doesn't mean that I'm wrong. You don't even do the small things, never mind the large things, and now all of a sudden it's Facebook's fault? It's Instagram's fault? It's a hard one. Now, since you and I have both been doom scrolling, what is it that we're actually trying to get accomplished? What is it that we're trying to get done? What is it that happens that makes us just waste an hour going through the nonsense? Here's what I have found on Instagram. I'm sorry, on Facebook, because I don't spend that much time on Instagram, because I found Instagram early on. Instagram was exactly how many 20-something through 60-something-year-old women want to show me exactly how slutty they are. That's... It got to... I would share this stuff. I would show it to my wife and be like, what is happening here? What is going on here? I don't know the last time I searched something there, because this was nuts. And you say to me, well, Tony, you look for what you look for. The algorithm gives you what you want. The first time I saw it, I'm like, what is the world is happening? Wait, this is what content is? And next thing you know, boop. And I was like, okay, I'm out. I get how the thing works. And by the way, you can ask my wife that story. It's absolutely true. What is this? On Facebook, you know what I watched? I watched the videos of people fighting the cops and then getting into fights and karma. That became my quasi-guilty pleasure. For a while there, I searched it out. I wanted to see if I could understand the methodology of the people. Why do they act like this? Why do they engage like this? Why do they fight like this? It was beyond any comprehension. It was all different kinds of people, all different styles of life. Everybody's getting to a fight about everything. What is this? Okay, admittedly, still, some of the karma ones make me very happy. People getting what they deserve? Oh! It's like getting a Jamocha shake at Arby's. It is a guilty pleasure, bar none. Spectacular. But you realize, if this is what you're watching, and people are watching this and more all the time, you will be detached from reality. And you will put yourself in a place of not feeling very good at all. And one could imagine, especially when you're talking about, look at this beauty influencer, look at that beauty influencer, you start thinking that that's what beautiful is, that's what the body is, that you really do lose your mind. Wasn't it up to me to stop? Which I did. Isn't it up to you to get your kids to stop? Or do we argue that, whoa, the kid doesn't have the capacity? That's why they're kids. Well, first, let me say I appreciate that we recognize this, that we say that kids are not adults. But if we now are going to say to Meta, Facebook, Instagram, you are guilty. You have done this. Other platforms are now in the crosshairs. Everybody sues for everything. The floodgates have been opened.
1: Oh, yeah, Friday night.
0: They're opened. So what has to happen? These platforms have to change. Now, one could argue they're not going to change anything. They're not going to change anything because there's so much money that every now and again they're going to have to pay out $17 billion, and that's just fine. It's worth it. It is worth it to them. Ooh, that is some drug cartel culture right there. It's worth it to them. But odds are, they may just change how they work, how they operate. And does that mean that you and I, who might engage, via this social media. You follow me on Facebook, Tony Katz Radio, on Twitter, X, Tony Katz, Instagram, Tony Katz, and if you don't, you know you're going to hell. Well, is that rude? Was that wrong? Was that too much? Do I need to dial that back? I'll dial that back in. If you don't, I would really appreciate it if you would. Also, you might be going to hell. No? No, it's not. That's still not it? Okay. All right. I'll just leave it be. I'll leave it be for now. We'll figure something else out later. It's springtime. Does it affect how we engage? Does it affect people in my business in what they present? Does it change the overall dynamic of content altogether? Now, if it gets rid of the nonsense, ridiculous, garbage so-called influencer who can't dance, it's not a dance. It's softcore porn. It's not a dance. Those are different things. Well, maybe I'm thrilled. Maybe I'm overjoyed. If it says to the influencer, sorry, we're done with those people who think that they have talent and they actually have none. People who play to the lowest common denominator of vitriol and ginning people up. All right, maybe good. But doesn't any of the person of the responsibility belong with us? That's the question. And there seems to be no answer for this other than, nope, blame Meta. Well, Meta's not in the business of losing $17 billion, so something has to change. Something has to give. Maybe it's no longer allowing a 13-year-old on the platform. I have no issue with this. Because you shouldn't be allowing your 13-year-old on the platform. You've seen what happens. Blaming the company. The company is guilty, as opposed to saying to yourself, I don't interact with that company. I can't think that that's a good thing. And this is just one of three stories that we need to break down. The second one coming up. Keep it here. It's Tony Katz Today.
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0: number two. China warns U.S. after new Iran sanctions push. Is that right? Is that right? You're warning us about sanctions on Iran. I don't know why you would do such a thing, considering you've been left out of Operation Economic Outcast. You're not being addressed in it at all. And there are a lot of us wondering why not. For what reason is China being left out of the mix? What makes them special? Well, Tony, they own a lot of our debt, and they sell us very cheap goods, and they've got nuclear capabilities, and they might take Taiwan and the Taiwan Strait and mess with shipping, and therefore products reaching from point A to point B, never mind a threat against South Korea, Japan, and Australia. Okay, those might be good reasons. For now, Tony Katz today, an absolute pleasure, guys. Glad to be here. If the show sounds weird, it's because we're outdoors today. So over here in Indiana, we have been dealing with these floods. Did a tremendous amount of damage. I'm telling you, it got underplayed. The numbers, the estimate from the governor's office was between $500 million and $5.5 billion, and only governments could come up with a number of that kind of spread. This is into the billions, and that's the stuff we know about. Right? We know about infrastructure issues near the capital of Indianapolis. We know people have been displaced and lost their homes. There are whole towns like Anderson where it isn't actually known how deep the damage goes. And then stories that have been utilized for political purposes as opposed to caring about the people in Gary, Indiana, where the power has been out for nearly 2 weeks. And this power company called NIPSCO not moving fast enough to get things done. And then there's the reality that if you have to replace nearly 300 utility poles, that might take a little bit of time. There's a lot. And the damage is definitely into the billions. And so we were doing a whole thing with where my morning show is and the company, a group called Radio One. All these different stations were out and talking about it and raising money for the purpose for the American Red Cross to help these people. You can go to WIBC.com. That's my home station. And it's called Help in the Heartland. And you can give there. You can go to the American Red Cross. And you can give there if you choose and would appreciate it greatly. So we had done the morning show here. I just decided to stay and get to meet people. And it's fun. It's an enjoyable thing to do. So if the show sounds odd, it's because we're outdoors and people are all around us chit-chatting and jibber-jabbering. I'm smoking a cigar. Life is good. I'm glad you're here, and thank you for that. The U.S. said we were going to engage major economic sanctions. The biggest economic sanctions. We were going to call it, and we do call it, Operation Economic Outcast, which somehow is different than Operation Economic Fury. Even more sanctions. I don't know what was left. 60 more individuals in vessels, meaning these oil tankers, et cetera, right? Okay, terrific. We got the last of the last now. Now we're going to utilize this economic siege mentality, end the IRGC, see them break, and have the people live free lives and us not have to worry about nuclear threat, never mind terroristic threats. China has been left out of the sanctions. How in the world does that work? How in the world does it work that China is left out of the sanctions, considering China is the one buying the sanctioned oil? It would seem to me it has to be just the opposite. That China has to be a part of the sanctions in order for these sanctions, economic outcast, to matter. Any nation that deals with Iran will be dealt with economically, but China, not you? It's a bad look, kitten. That is a bad, bad look. And yet, that's exactly what's happening. You don't have the forceful sanctions against China. I say that this is a problem. The threat from China is fascinating. Because I just explained that China's not getting the sanctions, yet they're engaging in the warnings. That Beijing will, quote, take all necessary measures to firmly safeguard its own rights and interests. Sure. Great. So will we. But what made you decide to say it? Well, because it got to show you as a tough guy, it allowed you to get a hit on the United States, and after all, the United States clearly has decided it is not yet going to respond. It's not going to do these things. It's going to hold on that. Xi Jinping is expected in the U.S. next month to meet with Trump. This is about stabilizing relations. Well, stabilizing relations, you know, is a bit of a farce. It's a bit of a facade. Oh, we have a great relationship with Xi Jinping. Oh, yeah, he's very tough, but we have a great relationship. We slowly have to take away all of their economic inputs. Move manufacturing out of China. Does it necessarily move to the United States? Not necessarily. Some of it could. And then it could move to India. It could move to Vietnam. I know another communist country, but it's not China. You'd take the baby steps. It could move to a whole host of places. Just not China. Move the manufacturing out. They have to deal now with economic collapse, economic upheaval, and the people saying, wait a second, you told us this communism was the greatest thing ever. Remember what the commies in the U.S. say. They'll tell you, oh, China, look at China. How great is China? It lifted all these people out of poverty. Isn't that wonderful? Isn't that terrific? Isn't that amazing? Lifted all of these people out of poverty. Into a different kind of poverty. Into a different level. Into a different focus. They still live under thumb. They still don't have the freedom of movement. They still don't have the capacity to engage the content they choose to engage. So, you got them a little more food to be able to still live in the hellscape. Okay? Sure. Try and sell that story, and you can only sell that to another communist. You can't sell that to anybody else, anywhere, at any time. So this is a very unique position that China has decided to take, because we decided to take a very unique position that somehow we should leave China out of it. You can't leave China out of it. The only thing that I can say is that we might be leaving China out of it today, right now, at this moment. We might be leaving China alone. That doesn't mean that will be the case tomorrow. It could be, hey, don't rock the boat before you have the meeting. Rock it after you have the meeting. Then you can claim that he didn't do this right in the meeting, he didn't do that. You know, picture all the things that Trump could say. And now you add an additional tariff, and now you add this, and oh, no more sanctioned oil for you. And if we see this, we're going to tariff your, this name, the weak spot, 500%. And remember, they may have also taken the tough guy approach to our soft kid gloves, because they don't like the fact that Chinese electric vehicles aren't being allowed in the United States, which is, of course, a non-starter. Not only can they not be allowed in the United States, we have to do everything we can to thwart them in Canada, which is not going great considering the tariff war that has now erupted between the U.S. and Canada. Oh, being able to sell vehicles into the U.S. is going to be a huge part of the conversation, a massive part of the conversation, a giant part of it. So everything could just be on pause and on hold until then. Anytime you see Trump make a move, you have to ask yourself, what is it that he's actually angling for? Because it might actually be there, even if it doesn't come to fruition, which is frustrating. Not everything with Trump is 4D chess. Some things are just, well, he got that right away, or, well, that's a mistake. Some things, he likes to leave his options open. But you cannot have some level of mass sanctions on Iran and call it economic outcast, and then say, except you, China, you're fine. That won't sell. So you have to figure out why it wouldn't sell. And the only reason why it won't sell, or why they're not moving it this way, is because there's a meeting to happen, and then they could do something after the meeting. That's two stories. The third one, yeah, that's the nutty one. Find everything I do at TonyKatz.com. I'm glad you're here. This is Tony Katz Today.
1: Mighty 3 WIPC Mobile News. On the level. On the go. Remembering a star with multiple roles. I'm Jake McDaniel. Here's what's trending at 1:30. Actor Tim Curry has died late Tuesday at his Los Angeles home. He was known for playing many characters, including...
2: And how are we this morning?
3: Fine. Is my transportation here?
2: Out in front, sir.
1: Mr. Hector in Home Alone 2, Lost in New York. Curry also played as Pennywise in 1990's It, among other roles. He dealt with health issues for years before his death. Curry was 80 years old. Meta settling its social media addiction lawsuit. Several states sued the tech giant, saying it designed its social media, including Facebook and WhatsApp, to engage kids and get them addicted. They also claimed Meta misled users about the safety of the apps. And today is National Dog Day. It's to raise awareness about the amount of dogs needed to be adopted. And I'm Jake McDaniel, on The Level, on the go, and on WIBC.com.
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0: economic message that can win this November. And President Trump this morning was asked how the GOP could relate to people feeling the affordability crunch.
1: I inherited affordability. I inherited high prices. I'll put it a different way. And we've really gotten them down. Now we have a little bit of an oil. Don't forget, when I did this, people thought the oil would go to $10 a gallon. You know that. And they said, but we had to do it. We had to stop them from having a nuclear weapon, and we did. And the prices are coming down very rapidly.
2: They're not necessarily coming down very, very rapidly. But it can be argued that the prices are finding their way down in some spots. Remember, when we started with the idea that eggs were the most expensive thing in the history of mankind, and that's no longer the case. Oil per barrel was more expensive under Biden than it is right now. Tony Katz today. Good to be here. Good to be with you. It is not a situation by which everything is great economically, but as we discussed, these numbers are fascinating. Because as we discussed, inflation at 3.7, according to a guide that's used by the Fed, not necessarily the official number from the Bureau of Labor Statistics. Personal income is up 0.4. 0.4. Spending is up 0.2, which means the money coming in is more than the money that they're spending. But we also know that credit card debt is at 1.22, 1.23 trillion last quarter. People feel that even though things are higher, they've got more money in their pocket, so it's okay that they spend it. I mean, it's an argument for Trump saying, see, things have come down. Because personal income's going up. It becomes a very frustrating number. I argue that there's a massive difference between Wall Street and Midwest Main Street. I argue that the price of the everyday things is way too high. Certainly beef is one of those things. But insurance costs being those things. And these things need to get addressed, and they need to come down. They need to come down in a good and hefty way. But no one in America is making the assumption that it's the end of times. At least they're not acting like it. Everybody I know discusses something regarding cost, but they're still spending. Really fascinating. But this message that Trump is now giving on affordability was created by Biden. This was the message to deliver on day one. You're into the end of year two. That's what makes this such a difficult message to deliver. Because it means that you didn't deliver on the other things, and you still have to lay the blame. The high inflation can still be put to Biden, but you can't deny tariffs to inflation because it's led to more spending. The spending is done by us. Thus, we're paying more for products, even more than what the product might have gone up because of other needs or other reasons. Leave that to the side. Let's get to the third story. The craziest story that exists today is the American Federation of Teachers, led by Randy Weingarten, stating that there should be a boycott of Target because the Target retailer, the company Target, has remained silent on immigration customs enforcement. It's a real story. Can't make this up. I have no capacity to make this up. I'm not that talented in fiction. Randy Weingarten promoting a boycott of Target because they have not condemned ICE operations in Minnesota, where its headquarters is located. Quote, "We gave Target ample time to stand with the communities in which they operate and help their neighbors, but its silence about federal immigration abuses have been deafening." I thought they were a teachers union. I thought the focus was education. Seems to be that the focus is not education. The focus is exactly what you thought it was, what you knew it to be, what you know to be true. The focus is their political activism. The American Federation of Teachers is an activist organization built on behalf of and in conjunction with the Democratic Party. Prove me wrong. No, wait, I'm sorry, I said that. Prove you wrong. You know this is true. You knew it before I said it. You didn't need me to tell you. But it's just another example of what we're dealing with here. So we should start by sending a message to teachers. Because there are good teachers out there who are part of the unions because sometimes they have no choice. I feel sorry for the good teachers. Because this is going to affect you, and well, I'm sorry that's the way it goes. But the unions have to be broken in two. They cannot be allowed to have any power. You have to drop out of unions. Parents have to oppose unions. We can't have any more collective bargaining. When the teachers decide that in the middle of the school year, they're going to take a day off so they can go down to the state house, wherever it is you may live, and protest. Remember, those teachers don't give a damn about you, and they don't give a damn about your kids. They don't care if your kids hurt, and they don't care if your kids suffer. Now, they may tell you that it's not true, but I know that they don't focus on education. They're focused on whether or not Target has been political enough in their eyes. When is it enough for the ATF? And that disqualifies them. The ATF is an unserious group of people led by unserious women, and they need to be broken. They have no place in our society, and they sure as hell can't educate a child. They have failed. Call them failures. Call them losers. This is also true of the NEA. They are failures. Not because I said so, because the test results say so. They're losers because they think their job is ideological purity tests. You haven't said enough. You haven't said enough. Now, you say to me, no, Tony, they said it's because Target was silent. And I'll say to you, oh, that's adorable. And that's what you got to say to anybody who says it. No, they're just upset that Target hasn't said anything. Once you're upset that Target hasn't said anything, now if Target says something, you have put yourself in the position of being able to judge what it is that they have said. And to then determine whether or not it is what? Enough. That's what the ATF thinks. That they get to decide what is enough. When have you been contrite enough? When have you been conciliatory enough? When have you begged for forgiveness enough? And if you want to know what this is, all you have to do is look to Chairman Mao and what is known as the struggle sessions. The struggle sessions were pure evil, where somebody who wasn't in line with Mao's new communism

physical with if necessary. Those imageries, those images, the dunce cap and everything else, to break them and then bring family members to say, I'm so ashamed of you. Because who wants to be the object of ridicule? Alinsky had it right. Ridicule is man's most potent weapon. Take what I do for an instance. People who disagree with me politically, they don't engage in the politics or the policy. They call me fat. Doesn't matter how much weight I lose. It doesn't matter how much muscle I put on. It doesn't matter how much time their mother spends wishing they were with me. No. They just say, let's call him fat, and that way we don't have to engage in anything else other than the ridicule. You got to have some strong, worthy skin to say, okay, that's their plan. Pay it no mind. I had to learn that one. The first time it happened, I was like, what in the world is this? Oh, it led to a very odd, strange moment of public access insanity. Not my best moment. Some people said I wasn't wrong, but not my best moment. I'll tell that story another time. But they won't engage. They want you to struggle. They want to humiliate. They want to take you off the thing and then just get into the ridicule to try and diminish you. Target can never come up with an answer that will be good enough. Because what the ATF wants to do is situate itself as the arbiter of decency. And what do they know about decent? Look at kids' test scores. And they claim to be about education? They don't mind that they lie morning, noon, and night. They don't mind that they lie all the time, here, there, and everywhere. They believe they own your kid. They believe they control your kid. And they believe this should apply to other things. And why do they own and control your kid? Because as a political party, that's how they turn the kids into members of that party. That's what this is, and everybody knows it. But it's important to understand what this thing about Target is. Because not only is this about Target, which owes nobody anything political. Remember, I'm not a fan of Target. You sell bathing suits to children, to young boys, and the bathing suit has a place where they can tuck? Because we have to appease the transgenderism crowd. There's no appeasing a crowd of people who are mentally disturbed. But that happened. And for me, okay, that was enough of Target. That was not a thing to do. I'm out. I decided not to shop there. I didn't call for great boycotts. I said, that's an ugly thing to sell. I'm out. I never asked them their political opinion. I didn't need it, and neither did you. But by doing this against Target, you're not saying enough. Well, they'll decide when you said enough. They're sending a message to every other company. You don't want to be like Target, do you? Do you know how abusive this is? And the worst part of the abuse, they do it with your money. Your tax dollars that pay the teachers, that they then pay the dues. The union has to be broken in two. I'll end where I started. The union has to be broken. And until we do that, we will not have an education system worth a good holy damn. You won't have security worth a damn until you get with Incogni. 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
1: Flags to fly at half staff for a week to honor Dolly Parton, who died from cancer yesterday at age 80.
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0: The Freedom 250, that's an IndyCar. And there are people who still want to make it political and be angry about it, but the cat's out of the bag. The race was a massive, massive success. And the ratings? 3.28 million people. Tony Katz. Tony Katz today. This is the largest audience for an IndyCar race that is not the Indy 500. It's huge. Now, IndyCar said, so glad everybody had a good time. We're never doing that again. Did you hear that, producer Landon? Because Landon was there. Landon was at the race.
1: Yeah, I was boots on the ground. I did hear that they're not planning on coming back next year.
0: Do you believe them is the question.
1: Well, see, that's the thing.
0: Right.
1: Do you keep the prestige of having it as the one and done, or if it is such a hit, do you come back for another one? That's the big issue.
0: So one of the issues was, of course, cost. The cost of putting this on cost IndyCar a bunch. It's like the UFC, right? Dana White said, we're never doing this again. But the coolness factor can't be denied. If you're IndyCar, and IndyCar has been growing, it's really fascinating how they have progressed over the last decade. I would agree with them that you don't do it every year. But maybe you do it every presidential election year. It's once every 4 years on the circuit. Like, it's... I think it was too cool to be one and done. I think it was too, like, this is amazing to be one and done. And the weirdest part is that the real embrace was the people of D.C., Maryland, Virginia. They got into it. They didn't look at it as political. They didn't look at it as though Trump. They looked at it as this is a party going on in our city. And they responded in kind. And that part, that's worth capturing. If you're any sport, any entertainment, you want that. So I'm going to go with never say never. It's not a one and done. But I'm going to say once a presidential cycle. This is Tony Katz today.
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0: of users under 13. Provided the court approves the deal, California alone will receive up to $2 billion. California Attorney General Rob Bonta saying, quote, today we have secured a settlement with Meta that will make social media less dangerous for our kids and make a world of difference for children and their families.
1: Meta admits no wrongdoing or liability. This same day as the passing of America's national treasure, Dolly Parton, we learn the great English star of stage, film, and TV, Tim Curry, also died age 80. Of course, you know him from the Rocky Horror Picture Show.
2: So, come up to the lab and see what's on the slab. I see you shiver with anticipation.
1: Clip courtesy of 20th Century Fox, Tim Curry. Memorable in Home Alone 2 as well. His manager says he died peacefully at his Toluca Lake, California home. And we learned Dolly Parton spent her final days battling cancer.
3: As tributes continue to pour in for beloved entertainer Dolly Parton, it's now known that she had dealt with cancer prior to her death on Tuesday. A representative for Parton said she had been admitted to the Vanderbilt Ingram Cancer Center in Nashville on Friday. Additional details about her illness were not given, and it's not clear when she received that diagnosis.
1: And that's Fox's Tanya J. Powers. 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
4: 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On the go.
5: They're agreeing to it. Cloudy and 81 degrees in downtown Indy. Severe weather expected tonight, but no tornadoes. Damaging winds are the main concern. I'm Jake McDaniel for Moss Roofing. Here's what's trending at 2:02. Meta Chief Legal Officer C.J. Mahoney announced today the company reached an agreement with a bipartisan group of state attorneys general from around the U.S. on a new set of rules governing teenagers' use of social media.
6: The framework we've negotiated will empower parents to easily manage their children's access to our platforms. Our new time limit commitments, night mode features, and usage limits during school hours set the right path forward for our whole industry.
5: Meta agreed to pay $17 billion to settle a lawsuit, over $17 billion that is, accusing them of making social media addictive to kids. Indiana Attorney General Todd Rokita called the agreement a win for Hoosier families. Dolly Parton died Tuesday at the age of 80, but her legacy goes on in Indiana through the Imagination Library, which provides free books to kids throughout the Greenwood Public Library, says Emily Ellis, who spoke to Fox 59.
7: To be able to work with partners that are going to continue her legacy and continue her name when it comes to literacy is pretty special, and looking forward to the way we can continue to partner with Imagination Library.
5: Thousands of families felt the impact directly from Hancock to Marion counties and beyond. And the Indiana Fever back in action on Friday as they face the Connecticut Sun at 7:30 that evening. It's 2:03, your weather in 2 minutes.
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5: 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Here's the forecast from the American Standard Cooling Weather Center.
15: A few strong to severe thunderstorms are possible. Highs will rise into the mid-80s. For tonight, storm chances wind down and skies will become mostly cloudy after midnight.
5: And that's Fox 59 meteorologist Amber Hardwick. And I'm Jake McDaniel on The Level, on the go, and on WIBC.com.
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17: So we have clarity. This isn't about Saudi Arabia getting a nuclear weapon. This is about Saudi Arabia getting nuclear power. And I am not saying no. That's a thing. That is a thing worthy of our attention. This is a very different Middle East when you accept the fact that there's been a rethink about what the Middle East is, when you understand that the Abraham Accords reset a tremendous amount. You must understand the other side of it, which is a reset is an opportunity for those who want it to take it. So you eliminated this conversation that you can't have peace in the Middle East until you solve the Palestinian question. The question is, why do they vote for terrorists? And now you've created the, well, we can have ourselves trade deals with the Israelis and we can not kill each other while we work out other issues. Who said that we were the ones who would be the keepers of the other issues? Tony Katz, Tony Katz today, an absolute pleasure to be with you guys. If it show sounds different, I'll explain that in a little bit. We are outdoors at a live event. I'll explain later. The story here is about nuclear energy. Saudi Arabia wanting it. Now, you could say to me, why would Saudi Arabia even care? They've got all the oil. They only have the oil for so long. I don't say to you that tomorrow the oil is going to run out. And oil has powered everything we see in all the places that we see it. I am saying that when we take a look at, for example, the UAE and Bahrain and their moves out of OPEC, this is about the recognition that they have to change their economies fundamentally. I think it was UAE. If I have the country wrong, I have the country wrong, but I have the thought process correct. They have these, what we'll call them, provinces. And some of these provinces are very, very wealthy, and some of them not so much. And some of them rely solely on the oil revenues, and some of them have tried to build themselves into more international cities, more international places of business and commerce, being able to take advantage of the economic advantage they have now to deal with the economic disadvantage that will come when the oil is not the driver of their economy. And what they wanted to do was be done with OPEC, because OPEC is setting prices. They're part of the oil producing countries, right? And then the price of a barrel was set, and Saudi Arabia is really setting the table, right? They're making the decisions. So what they did is they said, no. Let's change how this works. Let's change how we apply ourselves to it. We'll step away from OPEC. What will this allow them to do? Sell oil at their price, which also means selling oil faster. And by doing so, maybe generating more dollars now so they can build out the economy for the future they need tomorrow. Does that make sense? Because once you hear it, you're like, that makes sense. You don't think about it, right? That's not what we do. That's not what we're all about. But it's like, okay, they're thinking about what comes next. If they have a finite resource, they still have a nation that's going to need, you know, food. Let's do something about that. Let's be proactive about it. And that's what they're doing. That's what's going on. So, with that, you have to accept the fact that once you remove Iran from the equation, as we have stated here repeatedly, it's Saudi Arabia and Turkey pushing to be the hegemonic power of the region. Now, it's got to explain to us, you also have a third power that could be the hegemonic power. power. That's the United States, not Israel. Israel does not have the capacity to be the power that really moves the region. They have the power to protect themselves, not a power to really move the region. That takes something else. That takes economic resources that the Israelis just don't have. They don't have. If Israel had real oil revenue, maybe that would be a bit different. No, the Israelis do other things, like develop medicines and medical procedures and medical devices that save your grandma's life. That's what they do. So you've got the United States making themselves a player, and of course Israel would benefit from that as an ally. Turkey, of course, is a NATO nation. They could quasi-benefit from that. But Turkey has wanted to go their own way, and they seem to be involved in this continued eastward-looking lurch under Erdogan. Erdogan is an issue. Erdogan is a problem. The strength of Turkey has always been an issue, an untrustworthy NATO ally, because this turn could have come, and everybody said, well, as long as it doesn't come on my watch, it doesn't matter. Well, guess what? It matters, and it's here. Saudi Arabia, well, they have proven themselves to be an ally. I still haven't forgiven them for September 11th, and I think we should have punished them severely for September 11th. But here we are today, and they can be seen as an ally. That doesn't mean that they don't have their own desires. Like, for example, they want the F-35 strike fighter. We sold them the F-35 strike fighter. Not with the capability the Israelis have. A little bit less capability. But we parked a whole bunch of F-35s right there in Saudi Arabia, just like we parked M1 Abrams tanks. We sold them to the Saudis. Why in the world would we sell them tanks? Think of Saudi Arabia as a landlocked aircraft carrier. Now you've got weaponry that you can grab and utilize for a whole bunch of purposes. Well, maybe the Turks realized, well, we got to make sure we've got the relationship with Saudi Arabia, because while we may have our own back and forth about power, we got to make sure we're keeping ourselves from the United States having power. And that's why you got this deal between the Saudis, the Turks, and the Pakistanis. Yeah, bourbon is required. That's how confusing this all becomes. But it's understandable. These people have their own interests, and their interests are not necessarily ours. But when you're dealing with a NATO nation that's more eastward looking, even though they have NATO hardware, they've got American hardware, they've got a formidable army. How do you build up a hedge against it that you can utilize as a breaking point for this new pact? You say to Saudi Arabia, oh, nuclear power? No, we can help you with that. We know some guys. We know some guys, though, they can help you get that done. And you keep them closer to you. This is what foreign aid has always been. Foreign aid has always been this soft diplomacy to be able to keep people at bay and from doing us harm. That has always been the point. Always been the philosophy.
18: You know, there may be some that, like, I want
17: to. Once you see it, you're like, okay, I get that. It doesn't mean that you liked it. It doesn't mean you believe we should be spending all that money in all those places, because I'm with you. We should not be spending all of that money in all of those places. Not at all. Not for a second. So you have now Saudi Arabia and nuclear energy as a way of saying to this region, we're going to keep up our friendships, our alliances, our relationships with who we have to keep it up with in ways outside of the norm, outside of larger pacts and larger thoughts, because you never know when someone's going to have to make a decision. Are they with us or are they with the enemy?
18: So instead of lunching today, you can get back.
17: What the president has stated is that the agreement with Saudi Arabia on civil nuclear energy can only be approved if Saudi Arabia normalizes its relations with Israel, which means the full-on signing of the Abraham Accords. The Abraham Accords are where all of this starts. The Abraham Accords in the first term of Trump with Jared Kushner is where all of this begins. The Abraham Accords change the conversation. Take it away from what are we going to do about the Palestinians? Palestinians and change the two. We'll get to the Palestinians, but first, can we engage some trade? Make a couple of bucks? Maybe, just maybe, not kill each other every damn day. It changed the calculus. And that calculus has brought itself to this very moment. Once you change the methodologies, every methodology can change, and I think people have a weird time with that. Rahm Emanuel is famous for, among some very stupid comments he's made recently, the former chief of staff for Barack Obama. He's famous for the line, never let a crisis go to waste. Right? When he was chief of staff, never let a crisis go to waste. And everybody forgets the second part of that statement. Never let a crisis go to waste because it allows you to do the things you normally could not do.
19: Always. Thank you.
17: That's what it is. And that's where we're at. The moment came, a changing of how we engage, a changing of how other nations engage with Israel that would allow them a little more of the blessing of the United States for other opportunities. And they said, well, if this changes, let's not let this go to waste because it's going to allow us to do some things we otherwise couldn't do. And seeing the accords hold has brought us to this place where other things are possible. You think Saudi Arabia and Turkey and Pakistan are coming to some kind of deal a decade ago? They were dealing with each other in the shadows. In the main, maybe not in toto, but certainly in the main. And now they've got their pacts and they're dealing together. And look at us. You've got trade with Israel and everyone recognizing we may not like them. But dear Lordy, you know, if you start a fight with those people, they will kill you. They're crazy. And you know what? Maybe pacemakers aren't a bad idea. Maybe we should be friends with the people who make the pacemakers and all other sorts of weaponry. And maybe it would be a cool thing if for the next 100 years we didn't have to spend every day screaming about who we want to kill, but rather we got to have ourselves a vacation in Tel Aviv. It's an international city and the falafel's fantastic. It was an opportunity. Now, leave that to the side to go back to the main question. Do we want Saudi Arabia getting our help, getting nuclear power? My first, second, and third answer is no.
19: No.
17: I don't like it in the slightest. I don't like it at all. The response is, if we don't help them, who will? And once you realize the answer is China, you had a harder kind of thing to figure out. Everything you see the president doing, and I don't care what it is, we can relate it all back, is to the thwarting of China and their power possibilities. I argue China is weaker than they say. But that doesn't change the fact that they have put billions of dollars into South America regarding soybeans. They put billions of dollars into Africa, putting in airports and then deciding who flies in and who flies out, basically controlling countries without firing a shot. It's fascinating. And they are right now, I believe, in the population bust, in the population explosion where they're losing population. They in no way, I don't care what they say, they are a bunch of liars. They no way have the population that India does. It is simply impossible. You can't have a one-China policy. They were able to engage in breeding faster than India. It's an impossibility. The thought process is they're going to lose about 600 to 800 million people over the course of 100 years. Bringing that population down to about a half a billion. Still a large population, but not a population that does what they've been able to do. Can't keep up with the manufacturing, can't keep up with the growth. They can't feed all these people. And since they did not build generations to be able to provide for these people, The best thing for... It's so ugly. I know. I'm going to get yelled at. But you understand that they see this as something that's going to help them. But before it gets there, they have to figure out what they're going to do about their power base, because losing the population hurts them. And now they're not able to manufacture. So maybe they can argue in a long-term basis, but in the 100 years basis, it is beyond detrimental. And that's why you see so many moves and actions and activities from them in trying to get the power and trying to keep levels of control everywhere. Venezuela was about China. Taking out Maduro was about keeping China from being able to get the cheap oil. The Iran moves were certainly about nuclear weapons, but it was about keeping them from being able to get the cheap oil, the sanctioned oil. What do you think the Cuba move is going to be? The Cuba move is going to keep them from engaging influence in the Western Hemisphere, the Monroe Doctrine, the Donroe Doctrine, whatever you want to call it, that happening in real time. And now the move on this. The move on nuclear power. This is about keeping China out. And Saudi Arabia knows it. We have to fight that fight so it allows them to fight another fight. And the Abraham Accords allows them to engage in other things, because after all, you want us to be friendly. Now we're engaging a little bit of a carrot stick to get them to take the deal. And they could decide, no, we could just take a deal from China. Do they want to risk us as an enemy? As a non-friendly? And do they want us turning to another nation and saying, hey, you're our new best friend, you're our new best buddy, you're our new best pal? Oh, there's a lot here. And there's 100 ways you can play it. And I could argue that there are moves and machinations I haven't thought of and you've got. And vice versa. And if we were sitting on a bar stool having a bourbon, we could come up with 100 more. This is what the war gaming is all about. By the time we get to a story, this should have been well thought about. So no, I don't like the idea of Iran and nuclear power. I'm sorry, Saudi Arabia and nuclear power. I definitely don't like the idea of Iran and nuclear power, because my trust of the Saudis is not there. But you don't live in the world you wish you lived in. You live in the world that you live in. And that puts us right here in this moment. And Saudi Arabia getting nuclear energy. That's the deal. This is Tony Katz today.
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0: SpaceX is coming to Louisiana because they love crawfish. Oh, and they also like a place to be able to launch rockets. Tony Katz. Tony Katz today. Good to be here. Good to be with you. They're going to spend $100 billion. That evil, despicable fascist, Elon Musk, is going to put $100 billion into the Louisiana economy. How dare he? Well, my gosh, we're going to have to go destroy Teslas now. We're going to have to protest. Let's form a chain. I don't know what they're going to do. This is good for Louisiana. This is good for the region. $100 billion. This is going to go in Vermilion Parish. It's going to support thousands of launches annually. And according to Elon Musk, he says give or take 10,000 really exciting jobs. This is huge. Absolutely massive. SpaceX is establishing its star base there in Louisiana. It's a former Exxon property. If you don't remember Exxon, that's okay. The stock was up 2%. It's massive. And it's great. And it's a reminder that all those people who hated Elon Musk were wrong. They were always wrong. They don't even know how to be right. If you think Elon Musk is the enemy, if you think Elon Musk is the problem, how dare he be a trillionaire on paper? What has the person who's out there putting their fist in the air saying we're fighting for I don't know what? You know, it's like that movie PCU, Free Nelson Mandela. They freed him already. They don't know what it is they're protesting. They just know they're told to be angry. And somehow, Elon Musk, a successful person, is the focus of their angst. This is all they have. It's all they know. They don't have any other skills. And you take a look at these people who run the DSA, these communists, and they come from these multi-million dollar families, and they live in these multi-million dollar homes, and like, what? What's the big deal? Why are you always paying attention? Spoiled rich kids who hate themselves and clearly hate their parents. And their parents were like, yeah, that's cool. We'll keep supporting you because you're a moron. You understand that. They're all playing. No part of them is real. No part of them is part of the society. They live on the absolute fringes because they've always lived on the absolute fringes.
1: Oh, yeah.
0: These are the kids, the country club kids who are in the background of Name Your John Hughes film. And they think that they bring us something. They think they bring us value, and they don't. They think that going after Elon Musk is a value, and it's not. And it never has been. Never once, never ever, never, never, no. This is an amazing build. Oh, will there be issues? Absolutely. Oh, 1,000%. There's going to be issues. People are going to argue, you say 10,000 jobs. It's 3,000 direct jobs over the next 10 years and 8,100 indirect new jobs. So you're not going to hire 10,000 people. You hope people come around and build around it. Well, yeah, that's what always happens. That's the point. There's an industry and then things build around the industry. And you can argue, well, it didn't work out for General Motors or anybody who had the car industry. For some, but it's the space industry, and that's not going anywhere anytime soon, is it? This is a good thing. And when its day is done, hopefully someone will create something else new and amazing that the left will be angry about. This is Tony Katz today.
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3: Losing an actor known for many roles. I'm Jake McDaniel, and here's what's trending at 2:30. Actor Tim Curry died Tuesday night. He's best known for Dr. Frankenfurter in the Rocky Horror Picture Show, as well as Pennywise in 1990's It. Reports say Curry dealt with health issues for years before his death, and he was 80 years old. Meta agreeing to roughly a $17 billion settlement with states part of a lawsuit accusing the company of trying to get kids addicted to its platforms. California Attorney General Rob Bonta explains why he thinks Meta decided to settle.
4: The trial was not going well for Meta. That is not dissimilar from how their other trials have gone. I think ours went particularly well for us and particularly bad for them.
3: And Meta also agreed to add child safety measures to its social media platforms. And country music singer Dolly Parton also died Tuesday at the age of 80 after a short battle with cancer. On the level, on the go, and on WIBC.com.
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17: You're still glowing, flirting, grooving. 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

0: I want to share with you two little bits of madness, if you don't mind. Two little bits of madness. And you say to me, Tony, you know, there's more madness than that in the world. I don't disagree. But this is only two little bits. I mean, we've already shared a whole bunch of madness. This one, though, is just proof of concept. And I don't like the concept. I don't ask for it. I don't want it. You don't want it. None of us desire it. But if the question is ever asked, what proof is there that the left is interested in the harm and or killing of those they disagree with? Well, allow me to share with you the good people from MS Now and a congressman from Maryland. I'm Tony Katz. The show is Tony Katz Today. Guys, an absolute pleasure to be with you. I almost forgot how to say Tony Katz Today. It's been a long day, and of course, I've been helping with a massive fundraiser going on near where I live. We had all the flooding in Indiana, so my stations here, where I'm a part of the morning show here, along with the local television stations, American Red Cross, been doing a huge fundraiser, and we've been outside of a Kroger. It was a supermarket, and the flooding had gotten to the steps here. So where I'm sitting right now, this was all underwater, and this massive new apartment complex and condos, and that almost went under. It was very rough, and there's still people out of their homes. Not enough has been discussed about what happened here, and it's one of the few stories where it's very clear that everything was underreported. Very often you'll hear about disaster events and everything's kind of overblown. It wasn't as bad as they said. This was underreported. And people still not in their homes. And you've been hearing about this whole area in northwest Indiana, Gary area, near what they call the Chicagoland area. That's where the Bears are going to move to, because who the hell would want to stay in Illinois? Sorry, Peoria. I love you. I adore you, Peoria. I have always found you people to be very hot, very, very exciting people, great salsa dancers, but you can't keep a football team, and it's not your fault. It's all Chicago's fault. We all know this. Chicago is not actually Illinois. Let us move on. This northwest area, they've been without power for 2 weeks. It's been brutal. And of course, if you go to social media, what do they want to do? Well, that's because of the racism. The issue is that the utility poles snapped. 200 plus, nearing 300 utility poles, and they all had to be replaced. Where you got to run the lines through. Yes, there were stories of people shooting at the energy company. Like, quite literally shooting at people who were trying to fix these things. That doesn't help. But it doesn't help to scream bigotry when that's not the case and you're not engaged in what's happening. Now, there's a follow-up story to that, which has to deal with what happens in a world of monopoly when this group called the NIPSCO, N-I-P-S-C-O, they are the totality of the energy company there. Who do they have to compete against? And this is where the state needs to be able to be far more aggressive against them. Because it is in these... Why am I a capitalist? Why do I believe in competition? Why do you? It's exactly this. You can't... Anybody who thinks you can rely on government for all things, this is what you get. You get monopoly power, and therefore they don't have to rush. They'll get to it when they get to it. And that's not a way to do things. That is not a way to be. That's not a way to act. And these people absolutely suffered from a tremendous amount of what was actually happening. And then a bit of, well, we're not in a rush. We'll get to it when we get to it. You'll get to it when we tell you to get to it. Otherwise, you're not going to be able to collect any more dollars from these people. And forget rate increases. To hell with you. So we're helping these people as much as we can, and that's why I've been outside all day. I did my morning show out here, this show out here. So if it sounds a little weird, that's why, and I appreciate you guys being with us. If you go to my home station, WIBC.com, you'll see something called Help in the Heartland. If you can donate, if you want to, it's really appreciated. But let me give you the proof of concept. The proof of concept that what is desired, what is wanted, is the destruction of the president, not through a policy means, but through a physical harm means. This was Congressman Jamie Raskin. Remember, Jamie Raskin, Democrat, Maryland. He was one of the impeachment managers. He has been on a tear through the last 10 years of hating Trump. This was him.
1: Half the people were saying, you can't beat the greatest military empire that ever existed. You can't overthrow kings and queens and lords and nobles. People have always lived under somebody like King George or Vladimir Putin or Donald Trump. That's the fate of humanity, to live under psychotic dictators. People were basically saying, you can't do.
0: That is Jamie Raskin saying that Trump, like Vladimir Putin, is a psychotic dictator. Now I ask you, is that the case? Comparing him comparing our president to dictators of the past. I didn't ask if you liked him. It didn't matter. It's inconsequential whether you like him. Vote him out. As a matter of fact, the people did in 2020. Trump can scream stolen all he wants. There's certainly a lot of arguments. He wasn't the president for 4 years. Would a dictator be able to do that? Since we know the answer is no, what is the purpose of the statement? And the only purpose of the statement, the only one, the only possible purpose is the damage that they want to do. The only possible purpose is to do harm, engage in violence against the president. I heard this morning. I can't stop thinking about it. They're at the moment where not only, of course, as we've all seen, does truth not matter, where they ask themselves, what exactly is the most radical thing that can be said, and how do I amp it up by 10%? That's where they are at. How can I, it's Spinal Tap, how can I make this one go to 11? Then there is, what's his name, Scarborough. And Joe Scarborough is over there on his MS Now, on his M Snow, and it's this.
2: You know, Willie, this is what happened in Jim Crow South when a black man would be shot. Like in another lifetime, justice would not be served. You know, we saw this happen to civil rights workers. We saw this happen to black men. We saw this happen time and again, where somebody would be shot dead and no justice would follow, or a jury would acquit. That's now happening in 2026. That's now happening in Minneapolis, Minnesota.
0: This is all about Alex Pretty, who was killed by Immigration Customs Enforcement. And we should be clear that Alex Pretty was a guy who was known to ICE. Alex Pretty is a guy who said, come and get me, mother blankers. Alex Pretty is the guy who was breaking taillights. And Alex Pretty put himself in a position to be involved with ICE. He put himself there. Now, that doesn't mean he should have been shot. And it's time for an investigation to come to a close. And was that a good shoot or not? The fact that, well, Alex Pretty had a gun, what does that mean to me? He's an American citizen. Of course he's allowed to have a gun. The Second Amendment doesn't exist for certain American citizens. Because if you want to argue that the Second Amendment doesn't exist for certain American citizens, I think that's going to be a bad argument that's going to come back to haunt. It's going to come back to hurt you. I didn't say Alex Pretty was a good guy. I don't think Alex Pretty was a good guy. His family is coming out. His family wants justice. They want accountability. So George Stephanopoulos does an interview with this family, and now here's Scarborough talking about it. It's the Jim Crow South. No, it's not. Not any.

0: forth to you, like something you already know, that harm is physical. It is meant to be violent. It is never about policy. The policy is kill the people we disagree with, hurt the people we disagree with, burn down the businesses of the people we disagree with, threaten the Supreme Court justices we disagree with until they change, which is the concern now regarding Amy Coney Barrett. I don't know if that concern has real legitimacy. I will tell you that I heard her say, we need more security. My kids were afraid. I had to explain to them why I had a bulletproof vest. And the Biden team did nothing to protect Supreme Court justices because the fear was the goal. The intimidation was the goal. It is not because I say so. And it's not because you say so. It's because we were able to do an analysis based on their words. These are two pieces. Just two pieces. And look what we were able to do. Honestly and rationally listen to what they say, and from that make the determination. And we have more than these two pieces, don't we? Because I brought up Biden and how they didn't provide support for the Supreme Court justices. And we've got a million other possible examples and actual examples, provable examples of this. Understand what it is we're dealing with, understand what it is we're up against, and understand that they aren't interested in changing. They're not going to change. They're not going to change at all. That isn't what they're all about. They want more of this. And the only answer I can come to, outside of buy guns, buy ammo, get trained, be able to defend yourself and the ones you love, well, that's a standard for me on everything. The thing you have to do is ensure they never get power. Jamie Raskin cannot be a part of any majority in the House of Representatives. Are we all out of our minds? The answer is no. And we have to say it. And we have to vote it. And we have to explain it. And we have to vote it. And Joe Scarborough? Joe Scarborough has to fall away into obscurity. Joe Scarborough has to be mocked and ridiculed and shamed for the outright viciousness that he's putting out into the world. Are there moments where one has to rise up? Yes. Are there moments where one has to fight back? Yes. Or is there the moment? Sorry, didn't mean to get tongue-tied there for a tough talk. I agree. Jim Crow South is nothing more than a call to violence against the political right. Near every time. There is an investigation. No one was not investigated. Charges can still be brought by the family. The argument from Joe Scarborough is, it isn't going my way, I'm going to cry now. And that is not an argument. That's emotional pablum, and what he wants from it is the violence. He can claim otherwise, but his words tell us what is. Two little bits of information, two stories, two examples. And tomorrow, you better bet, we'll sadly have two more. This is Tony Katz today.
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0: okay, if we don't do something about the hackers, what is our plan? This story is infuriating. The Fed, NASA, DOJ, among victims of a China hacker group. Tony Katz. Tony Katz today. This goes along with the conversation about Iran. This goes along with the conversation about the sanctions. If the sanctions don't apply to China, what actually are we doing? Now, there's a lot of things to argue. Okay, we're not going to hit China yet. We're not going to do this with China. We got to have a different strategy with China. You're dealing with strength. You're dealing with how we engage in commerce. There's a lot of stuff there. We've allowed ourselves to become too dependent on China. And I have been loving the pulling things out of China, pulling the manufacturing out of China. Because you can defeat China without a shot if you take away their economic power, their economic capability. Take away their ability to profit off of us. But the sanctions must happen, and China has to deal with the consequences of their actions. And part of those actions are they're buying the sanctioned Iranian oil that we got to deal with that. We have to go at them. So don't tell me about Operation, what was it? Operation Economic Outcast. That's it. Operation Economic Outcast. If we're not going to deal with China in this. Now we've got this story. A story that just broke today. There's going to be more information about this tomorrow. A Chinese hacker group. Do you think that there's a group of hackers in China that works in any way, shape, or form without the express written approval of the Chinese Communist Party? It's like not being able to record a football game without the express written approval of the NFL. Of course this is happening. Of course they know. They're the Chi-Coms. It's the Politburo. They know everything. It's this argument. It was the same ridiculous TikTok argument of, well, you know, it's not really a company in China. Do you know how embarrassing that was? That was Senator Rand Paul, and he was just wrong. I like him. Just wrong. That's all. Of course it's China. And when you're dealing with China, you have to know you're dealing with the enemy, because they are exactly that. They're the enemy. So what is this hacking exactly? How far does it go? We're going to get more on this in the days ahead. But if we're talking about hacking of the DOJ, if we're talking about hacking of the Fed, if you think somehow, magically, mystically, it's not an act of war, you're out of your mind. It is what it is, what it is. And then, of course, you know, Meta, which is going to, I shouldn't say is going to, they settled. They settled in this case, and we're talking about $17 billion to settle the lawsuits against them for, look what you've done to the children. We all understand that this is bad, right? I'm not arguing that Meta is innocent of anything. That's not my argument. My argument is, once you're able to extract dollars from the social media company, blaming them for all things, the parent is no longer responsible for anything. And the social media company is, how long do they stay in business? How long do they allow children to be on there? This changes, and it will eventually change how you interact. Maybe you'll be thrilled with that. Maybe it's going to lead to a lot of free speech questions. This is not super great, just so we're clear. Find everything I do at TonyKatz.com, and I will catch you all tomorrow, everyone. Take care.
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1: A tech giant decides to write a check. I'm John Saucier, Vox News. A federal judge overseeing the California trial against Meta has suspended proceedings following a settlement announcement. Here's Fox's Tanya J. Powers with more.
20: Meta's roughly $17 billion settlement with dozens of states that had joined the federal lawsuit against the company will now be reviewed by the judge, who says she's inclined to approve the deal. California Attorney General Rob Bonta says he's not finished.
21: We're continuing our fight across social media, including our litigation against TikTok.
20: Meta Chief Legal Officer CJ Mahoney called on TikTok and YouTube to join Meta's, quote, industry-wide solution.
22: I'm proud both of the work Meta has done to protect kids historically and of this new groundbreaking agreement. But its success depends on all other social media platforms following Meta's lead.
20: Meta agrees to add safety measures, including daily time limits and pauses for children using Instagram and Facebook. Tanya J. Powers, Fox News.
1: The mayor of Lawrence, Massachusetts, Brian DePeña, and Massachusetts State Representative Francisco Polino are being indicted for using more than $2 million in pandemic-related funds to bankroll their personal debts, political ambitions, and real estate ventures. U.S. Attorney for the District of Massachusetts, Leah Foley, criticized the pair who misused the money that was intended for COVID relief.
23: The money these two individuals allegedly scammed was meant for hardworking Americans and struggling business owners, not for two greedy individuals who lied and stole for their own personal benefit.
0: The two suspects also accused of trying to conceal their criminal cash flows by laundering the money. And Democratic-controlled states filing another lawsuit challenging President Trump's executive order looking to limit mail-in voting in this year's midterm elections. The action filed by about two dozen states against the Postal Service marks a new phase in the high-stakes litigation just 2 days after the Supreme Court ruled against them in a separate case. Did not say the president's order was legal, though. 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
19: 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On the level. On the go.
2: For billions and billions, mostly cloudy, 81 in downtown Indianapolis. Might get to 84. I'm Jarrett Lewis. Here's what's trending at 302. Good afternoon. Meta is agreeing to a settlement in its federal case over kids becoming addicted to social media. Meta Chief Legal Officer CJ Mahoney.
3: I'm pleased to announce that Meta has reached an agreement with a bipartisan group of state attorneys general from around the country on a new set of rules governing teens' use of social media.
2: A federal judge would have to agree to the $17 billion settlement agreement. Several states, including Indiana, accused the company of designing platforms like Facebook and Instagram in ways that keep teenagers hooked and misleading families about online child safety. Meta has agreed to add daily limits and block late-night usage for kids. Federal agents in Indianapolis seizing more than $3.7 million worth of counterfeit luxury goods. U.S. Customs and Border Protection officers intercepted a shipment from Hong Kong that was headed to a residence in Georgia. Inspectors found 875 pieces of fake jewelry and five knockoff handbags featuring counterfeit logos from top brands like Louis Vuitton and Gucci. Governor Mike Braun says federal disaster aid is coming to nearly 30 Indiana counties hit by severe storms and flooding from earlier this month. Here's Ryan Hedrick.
4: Braun said Tuesday that President Trump approved his request for federal help to help Hoosiers recover and build communities back. Braun requested the expedited disaster declaration last Thursday. The approval provides both individual and public assistance. 21 counties, including Marion, Hamilton Lake, Madison, and Wayne counties, will get help for residents and households. 11 counties will also get assistance for emergency work and repairs. FEMA says the aid can also include grants for temporary housing. Ryan Hedrick, 93 WIBC Mobile News.
2: And the Indianapolis Colts hopeful that wide receiver Alec Pierce will get back to some practice this week. Head coach Shane Steichen says Pierce is on the right track.
24: He will not practice today, but he is in a really good spot. Just like a ramp-up period, just like when anyone's coming off an injury. You know?
2: Pierce had ankle surgery early in the offseason. The Colts wrap up the preseason on Saturday at home against the Lions. You have traffic and weather together in 1 minute. It's 3:04.
25: 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The government is over $38 trillion in debt, which means the IRS isn't slowing down. And the tax code is complex and unforgiving. 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
2: With our first traffic report of the afternoon, here's Alan Green.
29: Hey, Jared on the south side, 465 eastbound, slows a bit from Meridian to 31. That's due to cleanup from an earlier semi-spill. 65 northbound hits the brakes past Raymond to the south split through construction. 70 eastbound heavy from Harding to the south split. And southbound 465 on the east side, slow 70 to Shadeland. 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
2: Thank you, Alan. Now the forecast from the American Standard Cooling Weather Center.
30: Scattered showers and thunderstorms later this afternoon and evening. A few strong to severe storms are possible. Highs will rise into the mid-80s. I'm Fox 59 meteorologist Amber Hardwick for 93 WIBC.
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8: So let's rock it!
9: Oh yeah. This is what we do. This is what we do. This is how we get down in Indiana. When somebody needs a little help, we pick them up. That's how we react. I'm Jason Hammer. This is the Hammer and Nigel Show. Big Nige is out today. And for the next couple of hours, I hope you spend your afternoons with us because we've got some work to do. Flood relief, money, donations, that is the name of the game. Joining me right now from the American Red Cross, Loida Rodriguez. Loida, for the next couple of hours here, what are we going to be doing here at the Kroger in Noblesville?
10: Yes, so thank you so much, Jason. As you mentioned, we're out here in Noblesville in the Kroger here with Help in the Heartland, where you can come by and you can help by donating so that we can provide that support to those people impacted by the disaster, which it's been a lot. We know it's been a lot because...
9: This location specifically, here on Logan Street, this place was under some water about a week ago. Gas pumps, parts of the store, areas behind this Kroger in Noblesville, all underwater as of about a week ago.
10: That's right. And just thinking about the scope of this, this has been a heavy time for many people. So what we really want to share is how the impact can be made with a financial donation. So we have 6 shelters open and 3 partner shelters as well. And that is saying where people had to say evacuate. They couldn't stay in their home anymore. We had over 216 people overnight in shelters throughout the state. And when you think about numbers, let's put that into perspective. $50 can give somebody a meal and a place to stay for that shelter for that night. And so the services, the meals, everything is free. And so that's where we really want to encourage whatever amount of contribution that you can make that can help with somebody's recovery process.
9: And there's a couple different ways that you can make a donation and help us out. You can go to wibc.com. Let me switch microphones here. Let me switch my microphone up here because the other one didn't sound really well. You can go to wibc.com to make a donation, or you could stop by here, the Kroger in Noblesville at 172 West Logan Street. 172 West Logan Street. Now, if you come by here, you can make a purchase at Kroger and round up, or you could just drop some money off. We've got a staff here that's taking donations. My guy Gerald just came by, made a $500 donation. Couple Hammer and Nigel listeners already stopped by before the show, said they heard we were going to be here. They wanted to help. They made some donations. Loida, where does this money specifically go to?
10: So let's think about how that means to recover for somebody. So it could be somebody's at a shelter, they need a meal, they need a place to stay, but also thinking about the people that are still at home and for whatever reason they don't want to leave, but they need supplies to get cleaned up, to clean up their area. So thinking about that, about $25 replaces medicine or health items for somebody that might have lost that in, say, the disaster. But think $27 for the people who need cleanup kits. That's actually something that we are out here doing. We're doing distribution of these kits so that people can get that and they can start mopping up their area. They can get these cleanup kits, simple things like gloves and other things that they might need.
9: We often forget about the little things like that. You know, we just focus on the big picture things of, what am I going to do about my insurance, my house, where am I going to stay tonight? But then when you break it down that way, these people need wet wipes. They need Clorox wipes. They need things to clean up with. They need to replace their medicine.
10: Right. And so sometimes we see situations where our residents from our shelters have just come with the clothes on their backs, right? And so that's heavy stuff. And when people say, where do I go from here? How do I get myself back to my recovery side of the house? It's tough. So when you make a financial donation, say $5, for example, that can help give somebody a blanket. That's something that when they just need something to just feel embraced by, they can cover themselves up with a blanket.
9: And that sense of normalcy.
10: Exactly. To say, like, okay, I have something. After all of that's happened, I at least have something that I can, feel a little bit of comfort in.
9: What has the last week and a half been like for you guys at the Red Cross?
10: So we are very thankful. So knowing that the Red Cross, we're here, it's the local teams, but also we have volunteers, over 200 volunteers that have been a measure of local volunteers and national volunteers that have made their way here to help out with being shelter volunteers, with distributing mobile, we call it mobile feeding. So getting out there in our emergency response vehicle, they're out there driving. They're out there getting to the places that are hard to reach to give those warm meals out. So it's been all hands on deck with these volunteers, and we're very thankful from volunteers to staff to be able to come together to say it's all hands on deck and we're here to support.
9: Does it give you a good feeling when you see the outpouring of support from the community, right? Because let's be honest, we talk so much, whether it's on the radio, on television, about the negative stuff in the news cycle. But what I've always loved about Indiana, and I've lived here my entire life, is that people are so quick and willing to help out when things go sideways.
10: Oh, yes. And as the name says, helping the heartland. So yes. This is touching our hearts, right, to see our neighbors, or they can be neighbors that we've grown up with or brand new neighbors, but it's the Hoosier hospitality that brings us together. And it's incredible to see everybody contributing, whether it's giving their time, whether it's giving financially, or helping just elevate the voice that it is of these people in need. And so it's been a good outpouring, and we just hope to continue to see that outpouring. So don't forget that this is happening after the headlines go away, to know that these people are still in need, and what you can contribute now can help them for their future and their recovery.
9: So we will take any denomination here today. If you just have a dollar and you want to share that, we'll take it. But is there a specific denomination that works best for you guys? Like, is there a $25 package or something like that?
10: So I will say, if you go on to the website redcross.org, right there you can find out information. But with you being live and being here, there's a QR code that you can go and you can find that there. You can put any amount of contribution, because honestly anything can help. So 90% of the dollar goes towards that relief, and so it can be the amount that you choose. But there's also buckets in there, so it's down to what you feel is in your heart and in your ability to give.
9: Okay, so here's what I'm looking for right now. Mm-hmm. I want 10 people to donate $50 right now. If you can do that and help us out, that would go a long way to helping some of your fellow Hoosiers. Go to WIBC.com. 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Or stop by here at Kroger, or as my wife would say, the Krogers with an S. Stop by and make a donation in person. That's and right. Go inside, get something for yourself, round up, make a donation outside. We've got Amanda from the promotions team here. She's got some cash. If you need change, we'll make change. We'll do whatever you got. But if we could get 10 people to just donate $50 a piece, we'll raise a quick, you know, a couple grand, and we'll get the ball rolling. How about that?
10: That's wonderful. And again, it's down to what you can give. So if it's 50, hey, but if it's, you know, more and less than that, we'll take what it is, and know that that's going to go to help the people in the road to recovery. So
9: Loida Rodriguez for the American Red Cross. Loida, thank you so much. We appreciate you taking the time to come by and talk to us.
10: Thank you so much, Jason. This has been incredible. Great seeing you all together here.
9: Yeah, and we are together. So the visual of this, when you pull up to Kroger here in Noblesville, we've got like a radio row here. It looks like the media area at the Final Four of the Super Bowl. You've got JMV on one side. My guy B Swift's right next to me. 93 WIBC. Fuego's here. Fashionably late Mindy Winkler just strolling in here for Hank. I think she starts here in just a little bit. So we got a big long row of us here.
10: Right.
9: And stop by. And look, if you just want to lay on the horn and give us a thumbs up, that's fine. I don't care.
10: That's right.
9: Hell, probably make these shows better, actually. Come by, lay on that horn, give us a thumbs up, make a donation. My man Dan Pantos is here, too. Let's do this thing. Let's raise so much money, we blow the doors off of the donation link. How about that?
10: There we go. Let's go.
9: WIBC.com. All right. Let's take a little break. Let's check in with what's going on in the roads. And again, I'm going to continue this. I'm going to keep calling it the Matt Bear Memorial Traffic Center. Alan Green is standing by. Alan, how are the roads looking?
5: Hey, Hammer. 65 northbound is heavy past Raymond to the south split through the construction. 70 eastbound jams Harding into the south split. On the east side, southbound 465 breaks from 70 to Shayland. And on the south side, eastbound is heavy from Meridian to 31, partially from an earlier spill cleanup. 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
9: Right now it is 80. I don't know. I'm just going to call it 80 degrees at the American Standard Cooling Weather Center. I don't have the temperature in front of me, so I'm just guessing. It's 82. Be swift, thank you. It's 82. I was close. That Ball State meteorology degree almost paying off right there. 82 at the American Standard Cooling Weather Center. We got some special guests coming up. Joining us here in just a little bit, Tony Kennett will call in. We've got Senator Jim Banks, who went up to Gary to take a look at what's going on up there with their flood issues, lack of power, lack of electricity. We'll touch base with the senator about that. And we're going to have some fun, okay? Look, it's been a crappy week. Let's not kid ourselves. It's been a crappy week. Let's try to have a little fun today. Let's pay it forward. I know my guy, Matt Bear, would want us to help others. That dude was all about charity work and helping others, giving you the shirt off his back, right? Even though he might be dealing with stuff, he was all about helping others. And you know what? If you want to pay honor to my man, best way you can do it is to come out here and help some Hoosiers that need some help. We're at the Kroger location in Noblesville, okay? Stop by. It's up in Noblesville, 172 West Logan Street. We're going to be here until 6 o'clock. Make your donation. 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
9: First person to come by and donate $500, Mindy Winkler and I will do a cover of Islands in the Stream.
0: Absolutely. I thought you were going to, I was like, as soon as you said my name, I'm like, no, I'm not taking my top off, Jason. I know where you go with this stuff.
9: Again. You forgot the word again, Mindy. It's the Hammer and Nigel Show. I'm Jason Hammer. Big Nige is out today. We are at Kroger in Noblesville raising money for some Hoosier flood victims. These are people that still need a lot of help. Mindy Winkler from Hank FM is here. And in addition to raising money for people who have had just the worst 2 weeks of their life here in Indy, it's been a rough week for a lot of folks. Here on WIBC, of course, we lost our friend Matt Bear. Today, actor Tim Curry, we get the news that he's passed away.
0: What is going on?
9: And of course, yesterday, the Queen, Dolly Parton, the Queen of Country Music, passes away. So as a representative of Hank FM, as an employee of Hank FM, talk to me a little bit about Dolly Parton. What does Dolly Parton mean to country music?
0: I mean, she's everything. I mean, she's inspired, I think, this entire, she's been part of 6 decades of country music and inspired so many in one way or another. And what's funny is I was talking about, you think about it, there's not that many of her actual hits that are out there, but it's in all the other ways she inspired. Because I mean, you think about, okay, there's Islands in the Stream, Jolene, I Will Always Love You. But then everybody's like, what is there? What else is there?
9: Oh, there's 9 to 5.
0: Well, yes.
9: Yeah.
0: But there's probably like 10. But it's the other inspiring things that she did with Dollywood and her Imagination Library and how she was always giving. And just, she had that spirit that, I mean, everybody's been saying Dolly for president. I've been saying today that my theme today on Hank is going to be WWDD, What Would Dolly Do?
9: Yes.
0: She would come out here and she'd be donating a big chunk. She'd be loving that we're putting this on, first of all.
9: Why was she so overwhelmingly loved by everybody? Republicans, Democrats, everybody. Like, she was the one celebrity in America
0: that unites people.
9: Was immune to any criticism, basically.
0: Well, one, she didn't put it out there which way she was falling. Even though she has a very strong face, so you'd think she's leaning conservative, but think about her. She has a whole trans community that loves her and actually dresses like her. So she appeals to all of the sides. And because she kept it to herself, and, you know, her and Carl Dean had pretty much a very private life. She didn't have any major scandals that she was a part of.
9: And you know what? People don't talk about her husband enough.
0: Right.
9: So he passed away about a year or two ago. But he was totally cool just being the house husband.
0: That's right. Exactly. Right?
9: Like, a lot of dudes would be like, you know, having insecurity issues or whatnot. Not him. He's like, hey, Sugar Mama's going to ride this thing out. I'm going to wear the Dolly t-shirts and do it all.
0: Well, and that's just it. She was so smart, so business savvy. You know, I love one of her lines. It's like, you know, I don't mind the dumb blonde jokes because, one, I know I'm not dumb, and two, I'm not really blonde. So, I mean, she had that sass, and that just, you know, when she walked in her room, you know, I'm so bummed that I never got to see her live. But you could, everybody that's ever met her, it's like when she walked in the room, you just felt this comfort, this acceptance, and just the love. And it's like, and I think that she affected that globally, and that's why this has affected the world so big.
9: And she didn't take herself
0: seriously, correct.
9: Right?
0: Well, that interview with Barbara Walters, when she's being completely condescending from back in the 80s, she's like, well, don't you think you look ridiculous? And she's like, yeah, I know I look ridiculous, but I'm okay with it. That's what I'm doing.
9: That's who I am.
0: Correct.
9: And by the way, she looked fantastic.
0: She got better with age, like a fine wine.
9: Yeah, you put Dolly side by side next to Barbara Walters. Dolly Parton right now, one day after her passing, give me Dolly Parton over Barbara Walters. Mindy Winkler of Hank FM joining us, remembering Dolly Parton. I remember when Dolly did the top 10 list on Letterman show.
0: I just watched that last night.
9: And again, going back to how she didn't take herself so seriously, I think the number one list of Dolly Parton pet peeves were people didn't talk about how awesome her butt was.
0: Exactly.
9: It was always about the rack.
0: Correct.
9: Right?
0: Yeah, she was like, I got a nice butt too. Come on.
9: Yeah. Mindy, give everybody a reason to come out to the Kroger here on Logan Street.
0: Well, first of all, I was just at Flood Aid for Anderson on Sunday, and just that community alone, we were able to raise $178,000 in one afternoon.
9: How is Anderson?
0: Oh, it's still very bad. I was crying driving through my hometown and seeing the devastation and the debris. And it's, you know, as we've talked about all day long, it's not just the water's away, the buildup is just beginning, folks. I mean, it's like there's so much work to do. And the fact that we were able to put this together so quickly, everybody's been working so hard, and we've seen people come out for support. That's what Hoosier Hospitality is about, helping one another. And there are folks that are in great need. There's so many things that the American Red Cross does. It's not just providing shelter, but we're talking about prescriptions that may have gotten lost in the flooding, and you know, and clothing, and all just all
9: cleaning supplies.
0: Right. Oh, and that's the thing. The mud. I mean, I have some friends that just their entire basements, things are destroyed because it just became so muddy. And it's so important to come out here and give your support. And if you can't make it, there are various ways that you can actually promote. You'll actually donate through the WIBC website, the Hank website. So, yeah, but we'd love to see you.
9: Absolutely. Mindy is here with Hank FM. We're here representing WIBC. We are going to be here until around 6 o'clock tonight.
0: Yep.
9: If you've got cash, you can bring it by. We've got people that can take that. If you want to scan the QR code we've got on all of our tents, you can do that. 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It would be a great thing, and we would appreciate it greatly.
0: Yeah, Fox 59. CBS4 jumping on board. And thanks to Kroger again. If you can't make it here today, Kroger is continuing this through the end of the month that you can round up to the next dollar. And if you want to add even more, they said just grab a Kroger staff member.
9: Right. JMV and I walked in there and bought a bottle of Jameson earlier.
0: Of course you did.
9: And said, round
0: Where's
9: it up.
0: Where's my beer?
9: We said, round it up because we're here to help, baby. That's what we're doing. We're here to help. That's all. Before I let you go, Mindy, because I know you got to get back to your booth, you sent some very kind messages to myself and our staff this week. As we said, it's been a crappy week at WIBC. Very kind of you. Thank you.
0: Sure thing. I mean, well, Matt Baer, I'm a former traffic reporter, and he and I would text back and forth multiple times a week, and sometimes it would be just something about his supporting sobriety that he said that, though, I was like, man, amazing, you're a rock star, or, oh, here's an accident that you didn't know about, quickly to get it in before he even had a chance. I mean, that one was a major gut punch, and you and Nigel on Monday, and then you yesterday, just... I mean, thank you for sharing all of the stuff that made us remember him and be able to laugh some, too. I mean, he was just such an amazing guy.
9: I know his
0: guy.
9: Family is listening, and I just wanted them to laugh and smile.
0: Yes.
9: That's all I wanted.
0: Yes.
9: Mindy, God bless you. Thank you.
0: Thank you, honey.
9: Get your butts over here. Kroger in Noblesville. Make a donation. We are helping Hoosier flood victims in need. It's the Hammer and Nigel Show.
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2: It's happening again. I'm Jarrett Lewis. Here's what's churning at 3:30. Several states are once again suing to block the Trump administration's efforts to restrict mail-in voting. The new lawsuit is focused on new rules the Postal Service announced that would require states to provide a list of eligible voters and to overhaul the envelopes used for the mail ballots. Arizona Attorney General Chris Mays blasts the new rules.
4: Over my dead body, is that rule going to go into effect? We are going to fight this tooth and nail in the courts.
2: The lawsuit comes after the Supreme Court issued an emergency order allowing the administration to restrict mail-in voting. In New York, a law banning local law enforcement from cooperating with ICE in civil immigration cases went into effect on Tuesday. Nassau County Executive and New York Republican gubernatorial candidate Bruce Blakeman argues the law will make New York less safe.
5: Every murder, every rape, every robbery, every burglary, every drug overdose committed by a legal migrant is on the hands of Kathy Hochul.
2: New York Governor Kathy Hochul has said the law does not stop local law enforcement from working with ICE in criminal deportation cases, only civil ones. And Purdue University is requiring students to take classes focused on AI. Grady Trimble of the Fox Business Network reports from West Lafayette.
6: Starting with the incoming freshman class who started this week, all undergrads at Purdue University will have to complete courses on artificial intelligence in order to graduate. So the idea here isn't necessarily to teach students how to operate AI tools. A lot of them already know how to do that anyway. It's to emphasize critical thinking skills, making sure that they're using it responsibly and to understand good use cases for it. The university has developed 22 courses across degree programs.
2: Some administrators say the change will help students be more successful in the job marketplace when they graduate. It's 3:32, traffic and weather in 1 minute.
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2: Let's check the roads again. Here's Alan Green.
8: Thank you, Garrett. 70 eastbound heavy from Harding into the south split. 65 northbound slows from Thompson to 465 on the south side. Again, past Raymond to the south split through the ongoing road work. And the southbound collector heavy from the north to the south split, more construction. 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
2: And the forecast from the American Standard Cooling Weather Center.
10: Widely scattered showers and thunderstorms later this afternoon and evening. For tonight, storm chances wind down and skies will become mostly cloudy after midnight. Lows will fall into the mid-60s. I am Fox 59 meteorologist Amber Hardwick for 93 WIBC.
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11: The British didn't just want to win the battle. They wanted the city. They got it.
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11: August 26, 1776. As British forces tightened their grip around New York, it became clear the city would fall. The geography favored the British Navy, and the American Army was already badly exposed. New York would become Britain's headquarters for the remainder of the war, a base of operations, a loyalist refuge, and a symbol of British dominance in America. Washington had already begun thinking past it. Losing the city was painful. Losing the army
23: would have been fatal. The spirit of 76, as we celebrate 250 years, remember to thank God for our liberty, love your country for our freedoms, and proudly share your patriotism. 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
9: We are raising some cash money for Hoosier flood victims. I'm Jason Hammer. Big Nige is out today. Kroger in Noblesville. Come by, see us. We got like a whole radio row set up here. All of our sister stations are here. You got JMV, you got B Swift, you've got Fuego, you've got Hank, you've got B. All of us are out here, and it's the same cause. Trying to raise some money for some Hoosier flood victims in need. Thank you so much to all the folks that have came by and dropped off some money to us already. It means so much. You can also make a donation at WIBC.com. Joining us now on the hotline, Tony Kennett from the Daily Signal and the Tony Kennett cast. His program comes up 7 o'clock tonight, right after we wrap up here at Kroger. Tony, you've been following this flood situation in Indy, and specifically up in the region, like the Gary area. Take me through what's going on.
12: Yeah, so one of the questions right now that's being asked by the Braun administration, also by one individual over with FEMA and the federal government, is whether or not the flooding in Gary and then the response by the NIPSCO, the energy authority up there, if they deliberately withheld any kind of service or if this was an act of incompetence or if there was legitimate concern for the safety of their utility workers being shot at by members of the Gary community.
9: Now, hearing this kind of crap isn't new, because I remember when there was a hurricane that went through like parts of Houston and Texas,
12: right.
9: You know, that came
12: right
9: through the Gulf. They were dealing with this crap, and the same thing was going on there.
12: It's really an extra level of low for anyone anywhere. Whenever you have firefighters, whenever you have emergency medical technicians, whenever you have any kind of first responders or secondary response or a secondary response on infrastructure rebuilding, whether it's roadway, whether it's water, whether it's power, to take shots at those individuals. And it would be ridiculous to expect those in the utility business to be under fire while they're trying to perform that act of aid and restoring service. Now, what bothers me is that there is not yet any information that's been released to the public on what the police department in Gary and in the broader region, and even the state police. I don't actually have any record on when they received calls and when they sent officers. You know, say what it is that you would like about the response team and you know, how long they should have waited to restore certain parts of service. I want to know what the mayor's office, little Eddie Melton, and the chief of police up in Gary, how they were coordinating in response, because this is something that is beyond just a convenience store robbery. Shooting at utility workers, city officials, again, firefighters, EMTs, it's a different level of low. And if that's the reason you bring up that situation in Houston, Hammer, this is something that is so baseless and disgusting. It chafes any individual in Western civilization that has any kind of morality whatsoever.
9: Taking those idiots firing shots at people out of the equation here, how do you think the response has been from the state and now federal level about what's going on in Gary?
12: So I think that from the federal level, I'm impressed with FEMA. So some of the units that have been sent to Indiana, both in central Indiana and up to Gary, are some of the special response individuals that come from Florida. And that's a fine crew. We're talking the linemen for the county type that are actually able, may I say, some of the best of the best. And you know me, if I'm praising federal workers, that's a pretty high bar to clear. So
9: right.
12: I will say this, though, on the state level, the National Guard, I believe there have been some movement up there from Braun and trying to restore some things. And they've been excellent. Again, knowing some members of the Indiana National Guard from all around the state, they have done a phenomenal job at responding as quickly as possible, getting a lot of care to individuals. Again, I got to say, we have one of the best National Guards in the country, and it's for a damn fine reason.
9: So when you hear people say, in the United States, there's no reason for a city to still have power lines down and without power from a derecho, not even a hurricane, a derecho, or however the hell it's pronounced. Like, is that fair criticism? Thank you.
12: I'll say this, and again, it's interesting to bring up the derecho. As the Daily Signal senior national correspondent, I'm very familiar with Spanish weather. But in this instance, I have to say this. It is not entirely up to the state and federal government to make up for really poor decisions on the locality. So if you've ever had a contractor that has come into your house and has had to redo someone else's shoddy work, you know what that's like, the anger that you feel. Sometimes I feel as though I'm fighting the previous owners of this house more than I'm fighting other things in, you know, in our general lives. Gary has been mismanaged at the infrastructural level almost at the rate of Detroit and Flint, Michigan. So when you look at the federal and the state government having to come in and clean things up, duct tape and urinal cake fixes would be putting it luxuriously for how Gary was handled all the way back to 82, 83. And again, many of our listeners would know that far better than I would, because you experienced these stories that rocked Indiana newspapers all the way back into the 80s and the 90s when Gary decided it was going to be a mess because that was racially equitable.
9: Speaking with Tony Kennett of the Daily Signal, he is the derecho to my El Nino. Let's shift gears here just a little bit. Data centers, hot topic. Everybody seems to have their opinion one way or the other about data centers, but you put out a post on your Twitter account, X account, that showed some new polling. What's going on here?
12: So this is something that I'm really starting to get more passionate about, because I want to do a Nick Shirley slash How It's Made on the Discovery Channel style video. I want to go into a data center and I want to just simply look at what's actually going on. Right now it's kind of like what's behind the curtain at Emerald City and the Wizard of Oz. No one quite knows, and that makes it difficult to talk about it. Right now, though, we're getting information. They thought, well, data centers are going to come in and they're going to drink up all the water in the area and it's going to turn into a desert and then we're all going to die due to secret laser robots or whatever. And it turns out that data centers are not sucking up all of the water. In fact, they're taking in some water, and then they are, in many of these closed systems, they're using that water inside the data center for the next 10 years without taking another drop. A lot like how, for example, your air conditioning system can work. It depends on the type of the system. It's not universal, but I was told that, again, this was going to be the end of all, and that's just not the case. And therefore, data center support has gone up about 30 points in the last couple of weeks due to this data.
9: Oh, people are so fired up about data.

0: a REMI building. You put the data center there. Put the data center that's already hollowed out, old, decrepit building, fix it up. And then also, there ought to be some nuclear power in this state. You really want me to buy in on data centers? Great. You bring the power bill down by providing mass nuclear power to this state, and then we can start to make those arguments. It's a win-win for everybody, and I just don't know why we're not seeing it.
1: Tony Kennett of the Daily Signal and the Tony Kennett Cast. What's coming up on the big show after us tonight?
0: We're taking a look at a lot of cybercrime arrests. That's right, all the big fat nerds that thought they could take your money or send it to a call center in New Delhi. Well, the FBI's kicked down the doors and, tried slapping the cuffs on them. It's kind of difficult.
1: 7 o'clock tonight, the Tony Kennett Cast. Ask nicely, and he'll use that Spanish accent. My man, we appreciate you.
0: God bless you guys, and God bless the flood victims.
1: Keep the money coming. The time I was sitting there speaking to Tony, we had two different folks come up, hand me hands full of 50s. Now, normally, I would take that money and go to the casino. But today, we're turning it over to the Red Cross, and we're helping Hoosier flood victims. So please, by all means, come by. Thank you so much for your money. 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
7: All right, Alan Green, let's get people up here to the Kroger location in Noblesville. Let's get them here. How's it look?
8: All right, very good. Well, 65 northbound slows a bit from Raymond to the south split through the construction. Southbound heavy from 21st into the north split. Southbound collector backs up through roadwork from Washington to the south split. And 70 eastbound jams from before west into the south split. 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
7: 82 right now at the American Standard Cooling Weather Center. Joining us here from Fox 59 and CBS 4, the Sanchez. Rafael Sanchez joins us.
9: Oh, how are you?
7: Man, I'm good. You look like a million damn dollars. Like, you been lifting? Are you?
9: Hey, I work out. I do aerobics. I do, if I can shake it, I'm going to make it. But, you know, I'm working with a lot of young people, so I got to keep somewhat trim. Plus, I got all these Spanx on, and I got wires. I mean, my gut's, like, strapped in with metals. I mean,
7: oh, nonsense.
9: No,
7: nonsense.
9: I'm telling you. I mean, this is a lot of work here.
7: For those who may not know, Rafael, back when you worked at a different TV station, you were kind enough to come to Coach's Tavern with Nigel and I.
9: I remember that.
7: As we were doing just the podcast.
9: It was crazy.
7: We called it a bar cast because we just wanted to set up in a bar, have drinks with our friends. You, like, were the dude. You were the guy on Channel 6 that was getting chased by the bad guys, chased by the dogs.
9: Right.
7: And you took time to come and join us and bring a little class to that program.
9: Well, listen, I think that what you have done in those 10 years is simply amazing. We were just talking about this off air, that it's been wonderful to watch you and Nigel be the vehicle and voice for a lot of people who often don't feel that they're being heard. And I think you know this to be true. And if you want to put this in your promo, that's fine. You are kicking butt and you are giving the voiceless a voice. And I think that's why people love your program. I mean, they want to know what's happening, but also they want you to challenge them. And you guys do it so daggone well. We're watching. And so we know what's happening in the afternoons on this program because and it's just the truth, right? So it is what it is. Suck it up. It's great to be successful. Congratulations to you, the team at WIBC, for putting on a really good program.
7: And we're happy to be working with you guys over at Fox 59
9: absolutely.
7: And CBS 4.
9: Yeah.
7: How are things over at the Big 5-9?
9: It's fantastic. We appreciate this opportunity to work with our Radio 1 partners and WIBC to raise money for our neighbors. You know, I was here back on April the 14th when this Kroger was an island on Logan Street as the White River rose and was acting a fool, acting crazy. And so to see this dry, great, but you know, just a couple of miles from here in Riverwood off of 206th Street, Nigel, 300 homes, about a quarter of them at a loss.
7: I'm not Nigel, I'm Hammer.
9: You're Hammer, sorry.
7: Nigel.
9: You all look alike.
7: That's going in the promo right there.
9: Put that in the promo. But there's 300 homes. Just met with a woman, Susan Williams, dude, 44 years in her home, gutted. Mold everywhere. I mean, you know, so we're dealing with the real effects weeks later.
7: And that's what we were talking about with some of these Red Cross employees that are here. There are so many things that go into a cleanup process. We just think when the water recedes, everything should be back to normal pretty soon. It ain't like that.
9: No, it's not.
7: The money people are donating today goes to Clorox, cleaning supplies. If they lost medicines, we're replacing that. It's a long process, and stations like Fox 59, CBS 4, WIBC, it's our job as local broadcasters to get these stories out there.
9: Absolutely. And listen, homeowners insurance, let's be clear, will cover nothing. So, because it's not supposed to. You're supposed to have flood insurance. Most of these homes didn't have flood insurance. Luckily, the president did sign that major declaration yesterday, 21 counties. I was a FEMA family in 2008. So let me just tell your people this. Even FEMA will not help you fully recover. They can help with some things, but not with everything. So just keep in mind that this is a process, a long process.
7: And every dollar helps.
9: Every dollar counts. We thank you. You know, Hoosiers, I'm a Hoosier, you're a Hoosier. This is what we do. We love our neighbors. And when things happen, we come together, we figure it out. And so we are now figuring it out with your help and the help of Kroger and everyone else involved. What a partnership, and thank you so much.
7: So what's coming up on Fox 59, CBS 4? You got your camera crew here.
9: Well, I'm going to have to clarify myself since I misidentified you. I'm going to have to make a full of course, correction. Say you are not. Who are you again?
7: I'm Hammer.
9: You're Hammer. Yeah, that's the one.
7: You sound like my wife now. Which one are you?
9: Yeah, which one are
7: joking?
9: You?
7: Joking.
9: No. We're going to talk about this great event and this great cause and how people are coming together. We're also going to show you the suffering, right? People are suffering,
7: right.
9: And so I just left that neighborhood in Noblesville here, show you what people are dealing with every day. So here we go.
7: Thank you so much for coming by, bringing the crews out here, giving us a little media attention.
9: Hammer.
7: Yeah, I'm the Beach Grove kid.
9: Hey, you're a Hornet.
7: That's right.
9: Right? All right.
7: That's right.
9: Give my best to Nigel.
7: Will do.
9: Right. Do I like Nigel better?
7: Probably. Rafael Sanchez.
9: Hey, man, watch this program. Hear this program every afternoon. Where? On WIBC 93.1 FM.
7: Boom. That's the promo. There it is. Appreciate you, brother. Thank you so much. Rafael Sanchez. The Sanchez over there, baby. He's calling the shots. He's the shot caller. All right. We need you to get here right now. We got JMV. We got B. Swift. We got myself. Fuego, B, Hank, the gang is all here. You can bring cash. You can bring a check. You can go into Kroger, make a purchase, round that bad boy up. It all stays here in Indy. That's the thing. Every dollar we raise throughout the next couple of hours stays right here and helps your fellow Hoosiers. We're at Kroger in Noblesville. Please, if you're on your way home, make it a point to stop by. You can heckle me. You can honk your horn to try to interrupt the show. Make a big enough donation. I'll honk the horn for you. 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And let's help some fellow Hoosiers in need. 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
23: Children, her defense argues she's not criminally responsible because she suffered from mental health ailments. Prosecutors called forensic psychologist Gregory Sathoff today to rebut that argument.
24: This is how the prosecutors chose to close with their final witness, a forensic psychologist with the FBI's Behavioral Analysis Unit, also facing very tough cross-examination today. Dr. Sathoff, who interviewed Lindsay Clancy via Zoom earlier this year and reviewed extensive medical records, responded to the prosecutor's key questions, saying that based on his medical assessment, Clancy was criminally responsible in the deaths of her children. Kevin Reddington, the defense attorney representing Lindsay Clancy, has been trying to show that this Massachusetts mother was not criminally responsible when she killed her three children in January 2023 and then attempted suicide, that she was misdiagnosed, overmedicated, and suffering from postpartum psychosis.
23: Fox's Molly Lyne, a man accused of arranging the deadly shooting of a Microsoft design manager in Florida, convicted today in a murder-for-hire scheme. Jared Bridegen was shot and killed 4 years ago after attempting to remove a tire from the road in Jacksonville Beach. Mario Fernandez Saldana was convicted of first-degree murder today and solicitation of murder. He is married to Bridegen's ex-wife. Meta agreeing to pay big bucks after several states sued the social media giant over accusations their products harm children. Fox's Claudia Cowan outside an Oakland, California courthouse.
24: Under the terms of the settlement over the next 10 years, Meta will pay up to $17 billion to the coalition of states that sued the social media giant. It will also have to make big changes to how Facebook and Instagram operate for minors.
23: Now, that settlement resolves a case years in the making. California will get $2 billion of that $17 billion. 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
25: A decent chunk possible for the Hoosier State. Mostly cloudy, 82 in downtown Indy, overnight lows in the mid-60s. I'm Jarrett Lewis. It's 4:02. Meta is paying roughly $17 billion and agreeing to add child safety measures to its social media platforms in order to settle a lawsuit brought by dozens of states, including Indiana, accusing the company of trying to get children addicted to its platforms and illegally collecting the personal data of kids. Chief Legal Officer at Meta, CJ Mahoney.
26: As a parent, I'm proud both of the work Meta has done to protect kids historically and of this new groundbreaking agreement. But its success depends on all other social media platforms following Meta's lead.
25: If a federal judge approves the lawsuit, Indiana could get up to $420 million. A 17-year-old is dead. A 14-year-old is in the hospital fighting for his life after a shooting Tuesday night on Indy's east side. IMPD officers were called to a home on Wallace Avenue just before 7. They found the two shooting victims, but no suspect. This marks the 8th homicide in the city this year involving a kid. Indiana Higher Education is marking a statewide milestone as fall class begin. Jonet Cruz has more.
27: All 15 of the state's public colleges and universities are holding tuition and mandatory fees flat for in-state undergraduates for the 2026-2027 academic year. It marks the second consecutive year under a statewide tuition freeze called by Governor Mike Braun. The Indiana Commission for Higher Education unanimously backed backed the initiative after universities found internal efficiencies to avoid price hikes. Governor Braun says the move puts families first and ensures local students get more value out of every college dollar. Donette Cruz, 93 WYBC Mobile News.
25: The average price of gas in Indiana for Wednesday, $3.47 a gallon, according to AAA. The national average is at $4.10. And a severe weather system on its way from Illinois.
0: We're definitely going to see thunderstorms later this afternoon, this evening, developing across central Indiana. The time frame for the metro area is sometime between about 7 and 10 p.m. this evening. It's a little bit dependent on how quickly the activity develops out in Illinois and northwestern parts of Indiana.
25: Casey Crosby from the National Weather Service here in Indy. Traffic and more weather coming up in 1 minute.
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8: Thanks, Jared. On the south side, 465 eastbound at 65. There's a stall on the right shoulder. Traffic is backed up from 31. 69 northbound before 96. An accident. Two right lanes are blocked. Traffic jams back from 465. An accident on Lafayette at 16th. 70 eastbound slows from west into the south split. 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Follow us on X for instant traffic updates at WIBC Traffic.
25: And now the forecast from the American Standard Cooling Weather Center.
4: Scattered showers and thunderstorms later this afternoon and evening. A few strong to severe storms are possible. Highs will rise into the mid-80s. I'm Fox 59 meteorologist Amber Hardwick for 93 WIBC.
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20: So let's rock it!
28: Oh, yeah. 172 West Logan Street. That is where your butt needs to be right now, because we are raising money for some Hoosier flood victims, Hoosiers in need. And this is what we do. This is how we roll here in Indiana. When somebody needs help, we pick them up. That's the way we get down. I'm Jason Hammer. Big Nige is out today. The mayor of Noblesville, Chris Jensen, joins me.
29: Now I get a fill-in for Nige today.
28: Well, how I was going to ask you to make up a disease that we could say he had. That's why he's not here today.
29: Yeah, well, I probably would say something inappropriate, so we'll just let it slide.
28: I promise you we've said worse.
29: I'm sure you have. I am a listener, so I know all about you guys. That's why I needed to be here today, to keep you in check.
28: So tell us, man, how is Noblesville doing? You guys took a pretty big shot from this flood.
29: Yeah, certainly better than we were, 14 days ago. But the community has rallied around individuals in this community. It was a flood like we haven't seen since 1913. But we're down to, you know, we have some storm damage. We got to continue cleaning up, work alongside some of our friends and neighbors to get their homes cleaned up. We had the disaster declaration yesterday that was approved by the federal government. So now we got to, decode that and understand what it says and make sure we're walking alongside our neighbors, make sure they get lifted back up. So it's been incredibly fulfilling to see.
28: So take me through a little day in the life. You know, let's go back about 2 weeks here. At what point did you realize oh, crap, we got a situation here. And what was it like the next 24 hours?
29: Yeah, obviously that Thursday going into Friday, the rain kept coming. It wasn't even the rain. We knew the upstream effect was big. We knew there was a lot of rain up in the Muncie area. The White River flows down, so we knew it was coming. By Friday morning, it became very apparent that we were going to have to activate things that, quite frankly, we had planned for, we had trained for, but we had never had to activate. So that we hit the ground running at that point in time. Our first responders were out. We had to help some stranded vehicles, about four or five of those. And then Friday into Saturday was when we really had to voluntarily evacuate about 170 of our residents, including five dogs and a groundhog, get them to safety, and then we really just kind of had to wait this thing out, make sure folks were safe first and foremost, and then as the water receded, almost just as quickly as the water rose, come alongside them to get things cleaned out. Obviously, as things sit that are wet, mold comes in, water continues to flow, and we've kind of been trying to address that and triage that here. But it was a crazy 24 hours. It's been a crazy 14 days, but this community is resilient.
28: You kind of touched on it a second ago with the mold issue.
29: Yeah.
28: What's the biggest problem that we're seeing right now? Like, where is the biggest area of places that need help?
29: So, obviously, right along the river is the main area. We have it down in our southwest quad near our wastewater treatment plant. That is where the flood has come in. That's floodplain area. We knew that's flooded before, but never like we've seen now. What we've been focused on is getting dumpsters down there, getting hundreds of volunteers activated down into that space to get their stuff cleaned out. And now make sure they get registered with 211 to make sure they're eligible for federal aid. We triaged it, set up a center at the fairgrounds with food, water, supplies, housing issues. We've been focusing on making sure folks have safe housing for these next several months.
28: Is that something that you guys train for? Because this was a once-in-a-generation series of rain events, right, that caused this flooding.
29: Well, our first responders are trained to save you. I asked that first day, listen, we'll save you. We ask you to save yourself at this point in time. We have incredible volunteers and organizations, Good Samaritan Network, Serve Village. They activated immediately. The community foundation set up an account for folks to donate dollars. So it has been a team effort led by all of us pitching in, and we'll learn a lot from it. We'll make some changes going forward, but it's been incredibly heartwarming to see.
28: Noblesville Mayor Chris Jensen joining us here. We're at Kroger in Noblesville. You can come by with any amount of money.
29: Yeah.
28: We would prefer if you could, be generous, but even if you just have a couple bucks, you can round up your Kroger bill. You can just drop it off to us here at the Radio Row, and we will make sure the on-site staff of Salvation Army gets your donation. How refreshing has it been to see the community come together?
29: Well, I call this place America's hometown. I know I'm talking to a Southsider here, but America's hometown thrives.
28: You say that like it's an insult.
29: No, it's a wonderful thing.
28: Let me
29: it's
28: speak slower
29: thing.
28: For no, the no, kid no. from Beach Grove.
29: No, no, no,
28: okay.
29: No, no, no.
28: Okay.
29: It's an absolute term of endearment there. But America's hometown rallies around its residents, and it's been, as the mayor of this community, I grew up in this community. I went to high school in this. I've lived here my entire life. I know this is a special place. It's a special place because of its people, and they have been on full display the past 14 days.
28: I've said this for a long time. Now, listen, I've lived in Indy my whole life. I've never lived anywhere else. It's either been Beech Grove, Indianapolis, or Muncie when I went to college. But all of these places in Indy seem like it's the same. When somebody needs a helping hand, the community just rallies.
29: And Hoosier Hospitality.
28: Right. And it doesn't matter if you're a Republican, Democrat, if you're black, you're white. Like, that crap doesn't matter in situations like this.
29: Well, especially on local government issues. We get drawn into some of these national and state narratives sometimes, but really local government is here to serve our people. We are boots on the ground coming alongside that. We don't care what you are, but we care about you. And that's what we've been focused on the last 14 days.
28: So for the folks listening right now, maybe they're in their car driving around. Maybe they're thinking about coming up here to Kroger in Noblesville. Why should they come up and make a donation?
29: Well, don't think about it. Just come on up here. First of all, they get to meet you, which is a pretty exceptional thing.
28: Now you're making them do a U-turn.
29: That's fair. But, at the end of the day, you need to come up here because you need to support your fellow man, right? You need to you support your fellow Hoosier. There are folks that are in need right here, right now. This is going to be a months-long conversation, if not even a years-long conversation. This cleanup is going to take a while. We're going to need volunteers. We're going to need financial donations. We're going to need boots on the ground. And so we need you to come alongside us, and that's what we do in the Hoosier State.
28: Any timeline of a cleanup? You mentioned that it might take a while. Is there a timeline?
29: Yeah, so luckily, we've had hundreds of volunteers down the Southwest Quad the last couple days. They've really been going house by house to make sure everybody's cleaned out. And now we've got to focus on rebuilding. We, from the city standpoint, have waived all of our permitting fees and application fees to make that easier for folks. We have folks down there every day to sit down with you, each individual resident, to walk through what does that rebuild look like? How do we streamline that process for you? How do we make government work for you? you, which is what we are here to do. And that's going to take, that, like I said, several weeks to get our head around the federal aid process. And I think we'll see a lot of rebuilding happening very soon.
2: You mentioned several weeks. That's something we've talked about throughout the show today. Just because the water is gone does not mean the cleanup is almost done.
29: And we want to make sure folks know that. You know, this is a marathon. And we had 1,400 people sign up within 24 hours to volunteer in Noblesville. We need them. We didn't need them at that moment because we needed our first responders to keep people safe. Today, though, we need volunteers. We need people to come alongside our residents that are here to help them rebuild. We want to keep attention on this, and that's part of why you're here today.
2: Chris Jensen, Mayor of Noblesville, thank you so much for taking the time to join us here.
29: I hope I did your co-host justice here today.
2: I still want to know what the disease was you were going to come up with.
29: He'll need a strong cream. Let me put it that way. Let me put it that way. All right?
2: Done and done. Thank you, my friend.
29: Thanks,
2: we appreciate
29: that.
2: Man, we got a lot going on up here. Get up to the Kroger in Noblesville. We're off Logan Street, and you will see the big radio station tents in the parking lot. You can come by, say hi to all your favorite radio pals, and we will take your money. You can go into Kroger, make a purchase. They'll round it up, and it all goes to help Hoosier flood victims. Please help if you can. If you've been blessed in any way, we could really use your help. All right, in the Matt Baer Traffic Center, that's what I'm calling it, is Alan Green. Alan, what's up?
8: Hey, Hammer. 69 northbound before 96. A crash has three right lanes blocked. Traffic is stop and go from 465. An accident on High School at 30th. On the south side, eastbound 465 at 65. Stalled semi in the right shoulder. Traffic backs up from 31. And on the west side, northbound 465, slow 79th up to the dog leg. 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
28: 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Since Nigel is battling some sort of disease that requires penicillin, this is how we're going to do it. The lovely Miss Allison is going to host, and I will answer the questions. Allison, fire in the hole.
30: All right, first one here. Meteorologist Patrick Osborne on Maine's WABI-5 completely lost it during Sunday morning's broadcast after, let's just say, an off-screen distraction.
31: Sorry, we're having a little bit of a scene off screen. It resulting in the chance for a few bands of storms in some spots. We got to finish up this weather right now. I've never had this happen before. Oh, jeez. All right, let me get it together real quick. Josh, please take it.
32: What happened to professionalism, Patrick? Thanks, buddy.
30: Oh, my gosh. This is amazing. Is this anything, Hammer?
28: Yes, that is awesome. That's the thing. That's what we as dudes do, especially dudes in media. If you've got somebody that's close to losing it, you do everything in your power to make sure they get there. Like when Nigel is close to throwing up, it's my job to be as vile and as disgusting as humanly possible to make sure he gets there. If somebody is laughing, it's our job to make sure they can't get it together. This is beautiful. By the way, can I get you reading those call letters one more time, Allison? Because you really sold the hell out of that.
30: I really was trying my best. Maine's WABI5.
28: WNBC. Well done. That's good stuff. This brings us to great moments in news anchors losing it with laughter on the air history, which is a real thing. So let's go to a story here in Indy. This was our pal Marcus Bailey, who was on the air. There was a story about a bomb-like event that took place at a Port Olet, and Marcus couldn't stop laughing.
0: Lightning hit the methane gas that was built up in the septic tank, causing a bomb-like effect. Ford says she's just grateful no one was on the toilet at the time. I knew Marcus was really going to like this story.
1: Because of toilet humor.
0: Toilet humor, right. Toilet exploding.
3: I mean, look, well done, Phil. Not funny. That's serious stuff, right?
0: Yes,
3: that's
0: of serious course. Stuff. Very dangerous. Yeah, no one was injured, though.
1: But so you're still crying
0: thing.
1: From laughing.
0: Bomb-like effect, Marcus. Bomb-like.
28: That's so good. And good on Phil. Again, that's what we're talking about. That's what dudes do. When you see somebody struggling, especially if it's a buddy, it's your job to be the biggest jerk imaginable. That's what we do. Good for Phil Sanchez right there for making Marcus go next level. And then there's another layer to making news anchors laugh on the air. Sometimes there's a prank involved, which brings us to the spinoff of news anchors laughing on air. It's called Great Moments in Hugh Janus History.
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5: On KTLA back in the day. Anyway, Christy and Joe Horton, 9th anniversary, and Hugh Janus turning 10. We had mentioned...
17: I'm sorry.
28: Listen.
1: What?
17: I'm sorry. It's one of those...
5: I totally felt more, didn't I? Hugh Janus.
4: This has been Great Moments in Hugh Janus History.
30: Does that happen like a good giggle fit, you know? It reminds me of like when you were in class at school and like you and your best friend were laughing in the back and then you just can't stop.
28: Oh, it's the best.
30: Oh, best feeling in the world.
28: The only thing better than that is getting a donation while you're listening to Great Moments in Hugh Janus History. We got some folks that came by and put some cash in my hand here. What's your names? Catherine and Marty, walking right up here to the booth. God bless you. Thank you so much. This means so much, and we're going to make sure this goes to the Red Cross and not to booze. Can't stress that enough, okay? I'm not keeping this money. Red Cross is keeping this money. Thank you so much. You guys are awesome. God bless you. All right, Allison, fire in the hole.
30: All right, next one here. A popular New Jersey beach was closed to swimmers after dozens of syringes washed up on the shore. The beach remained open, but lifeguards urged people to stay out of the water. Well, yeah. Okay, here's some audio.
18: Safety is a big deal.
30: Yeah.
18: And I think that syringes and God knows what's on them.
21: We had no open wounds. We talked about that even before we went in. And we decided to give it a try.
22: Plus, if there's a straight needle and you step on it, I was a little nervous about it.
23: One beach cleanup is definitely not enough to say something's safe. This is... you know, we can't change what's out in the oceans or what people have done in the past, but we can change our reaction to it.
30: Oh, boy. Is this anything, Hammer?
28: Remind me again where this was at.
30: I think we all know. The armpit of America, New Jersey.
28: That's about right. That's why this is nothing. This is a big nothing burger because it happened in New Jersey. I'd be surprised if there wasn't a big group of needles washing ashore. The only things that wash ashore on New Jersey beaches are needles and dead mafia dudes. Those are the only things you ever find washing upon the shore of America's armpit.
30: All right, we got time for one more maybe?
28: Let's do it.
30: All right, police in Georgia took to Facebook for help in identifying a suspect who found $30 on the ground in a Walmart and they didn't return it. The guy did later return the money and the victim decided not to press charges. And here is our police chief talking about it.
2: We don't pick and choose. You know, if something is reported, it's no different than shoplifting. The store wants us to put out the information, we put out the information. And somebody may say, well, it's just $30. But if you've ever been in a situation that that's all you had left, and then somebody took it from you, that will put you in a bad spot.
30: All right, police looking for a suspect for $30. Is this anything?
28: Yeah, it is something, but I would have been the guy that still would have went ahead and pressed charges. You know what? If you're going to go big, go big.
30: Of course.
28: That's what I'm saying. Like, if you were even toying with the idea of press charges, because you mentioned in the story, he decided to not press charges.
30: Right.
28: Which tells me that he was teetering on the idea of doing it. Don't teeter. Just totter. Go for it, baby. Press those charges on a $30 thing and make everybody hate you for the rest of your life. If you're going to be the heel, embrace it. Go big or go home. It's the Hammer and Nigel Show.
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25: 5 years after, I'm Jarrett Lewis. It's 4:30. War Secretary Pete Hegseth today marking the five-year anniversary of a terror attack that killed 13 service members during the U.S. withdrawal from Afghanistan by upgrading the awards of three former Marines.
26: When the wicked sought to sow terror, these men stood as lions at that gate. Bold in their purpose, fierce in their resolve, and unbreakable in their courage.
25: President Trump blamed the attack on former President Biden's poor handling of the U.S. withdrawal from Afghanistan. A New York law banning local law enforcement from cooperating with ICE in civil immigration cases going into effect on Tuesday. Nassau County Executive and New York Republican gubernatorial candidate Bruce Blakeman says while he still disagrees with the law, he will reluctantly follow it.
27: The county attorney of Nassau County sent a letter to ICE indicating that we would comply with the technicalities of the law.
25: ICE has faced backlash during the Trump administration's immigration crackdown. And Facebook parent company Meta will pay out close to $18 billion to 29 states, including Indiana, to settle a lawsuit over social media addiction concerns. Fox's Claudia Cowan.
29: Meta clearly not wanting to be the only company imposing these new restrictions and now calling on other social media apps to make similar changes on their platforms, all in the name of supporting teens and parents. Now, under this proposal, proposed settlement. Over the next 10 years, Meta will have to pay up to $18 billion to the coalition of 29 states that sued the tech giant. And the long list of changes on Facebook and Instagram include time limits, stopping notifications, a block on the app during critical overnight hours.
25: Meta issued an open letter calling on rivals like TikTok and YouTube to implement similar restrictions. Your closing bell report on 93 WIBC, all falling midweek. The Dow losing 113 points today to 53,463. The S&P 500 dropping just 1 point, 7,675. And the NASDAQ falling by 21 points to 26,130. In 1 minute, more traffic and weather, it's 4:33.
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1: Checking traffic again. What do you got this time, Alan Green?
2: Hey, Jared, on the south side, 465 westbound near White River, an accident reported. Eastbound at 65, a stalled semi is a right shoulder block. Traffic backs up from 69. North side, 69 northbound before 96, a crash. Three right lanes are blocked. Traffic jammed back from 465 and an accident on 86 east of College. Traffic's brought to you by Indy Decorative Concrete. 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
1: The forecast from the American Standard Cooling Weather Center.
3: Widely scattered showers and thunderstorms later this afternoon and evening. For tonight, storm chances wind down and skies will become mostly cloudy after midnight. Lows will fall into the mid-60s. I am Fox 59 meteorologist Amber Hardwick for 93 WIBC.
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6: Thank you, Mr. Attorney General. Big news in the world of law and order and all things legal stuff earlier today. So Meta, which is the big Facebook group, right? The Facebook people. They've agreed to a $16 billion settlement with 29 states. Now, this includes Indiana. So let that sink in for just a moment. If they're settling for a $16 billion deal, had they played this thing out and lost, what in the blue hell would that amount have been? Holy smokes. $16 billion settlement. Now, the lawsuit claimed that Meta and all your favorite friends over at Meta, Zuck and the gang, hid data and information that they knew that their product was addictive to kids, and they kept engineering their products and marketing their products toward kids. So as a result of this, because Indiana was a part of this lawsuit, they were one of the 29 states, the state of Indiana could get $419 million. That would be our cut. The Attorney General's office, Todd Rikita, put out a tweet, quote, "Our office actively participated in a multi-state lawsuit that will deliver a guaranteed $296 million and up to $419.4 million as part of a landmark $17 billion settlement with Meta and secured sweeping child safety reforms that will protect young Hoosiers from harmful features on its social media platforms." So Meta has to cough up billions and billions of dollars. Now, I've got questions about this. While I'm okay with this, I'm also wondering if this is going to change anything. Do any new safety features change anything about the way kids and people consume social media? Have those patterns already just been ingrained in people? Because I'm not saying being on Facebook or Instagram or TikTok or any one of these social media platforms is as addictive as, you know, black tar heroin or something. But people can be addicted to this stuff. Spend most of their time. They start playing games on these things. You're spending a lot of money. And the mental abuse, the cyberbullying, the feeling that you're not as pretty as somebody. This is something young, underage girls deal with. They see these photos of, maybe it's a classmate, maybe it's a celebrity. And keep in mind, all of these things have been filtered through the cycle a million times. But it makes you feel a little self-conscious. So I'm just wondering if anything's actually going to change, other than the bank account of Meta. And the follow-up to that, does this open up AI for similar lawsuits? If somebody creates an AI video that is deemed detrimental to mental health? Does ChatGPT, does any other AI platform, Grok, you name it, are they now on the hook for the same type of lawsuit that Meta just had to cough up almost $17 billion for? And again, let's be honest. You don't settle a lawsuit unless you think you're going to lose or you're guilty. Once in a while, there may be some sort of exception to the rule. Maybe somebody just wants it to go away. But when you're dealing with $17 billion, you ride the lightning until you can't ride it anymore. And then somebody in the law office had to go in and have that conversation with Zucker Nerd and tell him, hey, kid, we're not winning this thing. We're about to be on the hook for a whole lot of money. If I were you, I would just bite the bullet on the $17 billion right now, and we'll live to fight another day. Couple other things of note. AAA has released a new study which says that 79% of American drivers admit to speeding. 79% admit to it. 30% say they don't think speeding is a big deal. I may or may not be in that 30%. I don't know. I'm just kind of telling you. Now look, I'm not even the fastest driver in my house. I might be the slowest. But if I'm making a road trip, I'm dropping the hammer. There have been some trips to Nashville where I've looked down at the speedometer on 65 and daddy's pushing triple digits. It's easy to do sometimes. Now, I'm not saying you have to do that. I'm not. But I've spoke to a lot of members of law enforcement that say folks going too slow on the highway, for an example, can cause just as many accidents as to somebody going too fast. I get more frustrated on the highway if I get stuck behind some dude who's got the cruise control set at 35, like Skolnick's dad in Revenge of the Nerds in the fast lane, than I do somebody bobbing and weaving and dropping the hammer through traffic. That's just me. And if you my case me, you'll find that there may be a few speeding tickets on the resume. That's all you're going to find, but it's there. It's there. Please, get your butts up here to Kroger in Noblesville. We're at 172 West Logan Street, okay? Put that in your navigator, 172 West Logan Street, and make a donation of any kind. Whatever you have, whatever you can spare, is going to go to a great cause. We are helping Hoosier flood victims in need. We're here with our sister stations. We've got The Fan. We've got Hot. We got Fuego. We got Hank. We got B. We got like a little media row set up here. It looks like we're getting ready to do a press conference or something. All the tents are out here in the parking lot. Stop by, say hi, honk the horn, make a donation, and then you can go inside to Kroger. Make a purchase, and if you round it up, all throughout the day, that money all goes to the American Red Cross. And we've heard from a number of folks from the Red Cross to the mayor of Noblesville who are telling us that the money is in need. We need the money up here. Just because the water has receded doesn't mean that everything's fine now. The cleanup begins, and it is a long process. This is not a sprint. This is a marathon. And what really warms my heart is that a couple people have came up and made donations in the name of Matt Bear. Now, I'm just telling you this as the truth. Like, I don't want people to think I'm trying to use Matt's name for some sort of event or anything. That's not what I'm doing. But people felt so connected to Matt, they've came up to me, handed me various amounts of money and said, this is what I got. I want you to make this donation in the name of Matt Bear. And that means a lot, man. That means so much to me. Oh, thank you. Oh, we also had a gentleman that may or may not have brought me a little Moonshine Monday treat on a Wednesday. Okay. We appreciate that. And this is the good stuff, too. This is like the made in the bathtub illegal stuff. This is what we're talking about. This is what we like. So thank you. So that's the kind of generosity we got. We got folks coming by making donations in the name of Matt Bear and somebody bringing me some homemade moonshine. God, I love Indiana. This is the best place in the world. You guys are so awesome. I love every one of you folks. get here, hang out with us. And again, $500 donation. I will get Mindy Winkler from Hank over here, and we will do

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1: Lauren came by, made a $100 donation in the name of Matt Bear. Lauren, that's awesome. Again, I get choked up when I see people come up and do this and they talk about Matt, and it means an awful lot. It really does. So thank you, Lauren. And again, if you're watching the YouTube chat, again, I haven't had access to the chat much today, but I'll show this up to the camera. Somebody brought us a little homemade shine. That's awesome. I love you guys so freaking

0: much. Alan Green is in the Matt Bear Traffic Center. Alan, what's up?
1: Hey, Hammer, on the east side, 465 northbound jams from Pendleton Pike to 69. And 69 northbound before 96, a crash. Two right lanes are blocked. Traffic heavy back from 465. A gaper's delay, 69 southbound from 116th to 82nd. And on the north side, 465 eastbound slows from Allisonville into 69. 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Follow us on X for instant traffic updates at WIBC Traffic.
0: 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Man, thank you guys so much. You guys are rock stars. We are honored to partner with you guys. It's 83 at the American Standard Cooling Weather Center. And Miss Allison, if you need a reason to drink tonight, it's National Dog Day.
2: I love dogs.
0: Dog Day. You got a dog at home?
2: I have a pug and a French bulldog.
0: Oh, what are their names?
2: Sylvie and Bella.
0: Sylvie and Bella. Okay. So here's what I've done. I put together a 7-song montage of dog songs. These are songs either about dogs or have dog in the title. I'm setting the over-under at 4.5 on how many you think you can name.
2: Okay.
0: Where do you think you can go? Over or under, Allison?
2: This could go so many different ways. You know what? I'm going to believe in myself. I'm going to say over.
0: Okay, place your bets right now. 7-song dog montage. Producer Allison, honor system as always.
2: Of course.
0: If you've heard of it, just tell us yes. Here we go.
3: You ain't nothing but a hound.
2: Yeah, Elvis.
0: One for one. Okay.
2: Yes.
0: George Clinton with a little atomic dog right there. Two for two. The dog song montage.
2: Of course. I feel like this is the number one dog song.
0: Three for three.
3: Now Red, he's the damnedest.
2: Yep, Blake Shelton.
0: Oh, Red. The song that spawned the honky tonks. There's four. We just need one more.
3: Smell, a two-day trail. He's a four-legged tracking machine. Why X, Y, as the world keeps spinning.
2: Oh, yeah, yeah, Snoop Dogg.
0: Yes, Doggy Dog World. Look at you.
2: I mean, that would make sense. Yeah, yeah.
0: Okay, so we've already cashed the over.
2: Yes.
0: Tricky. Black Dog is the name of the song. You don't hear it, but that's the name of it.
2: So to be honest, I didn't know the name of it at all. I don't think I know this one.
0: Oh, John F.'s going to be mad at you.
2: I know she is. It's Black R&B Street. That gets me.
0: Blackstreet. She used to tour with Blackstreet and be a dancer. That is Booty Call, Why Must I Chase the Cat by Blackstreet, okay? Again, Johnette's going to have your legs broken because she used to go on the road with Blackstreet. But you still got the over. You cashed that over. Well done. Get up here. You still got plenty of time to come up here and hang out with us. We are at the Kroger location in Noblesville. Okay, if you want to just type it in your navigator, 172 West Logan Street. That's where we're at. Come by, make a donation. It's the Hammer and Nigel Show.
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20: Coming up in 2 minutes from the Price Point Comfort Mitsubishi Electric Studios, how much the state could be getting out of a settlement agreement from Meta. The conviction an Indiana appeals court is upholding, plus what customs agents in Indianapolis intercepted this week coming from Hong Kong. Those stories and more after Fox News. 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
21: Bay State burglars. I'm John Saucier, Fox News. A Massachusetts mayor and state representative have both been arrested on federal fraud charges. Here's Fox's Grinnell Scott.
22: State Representative Francisco Paulino faces 11 counts of wire fraud and money laundering of pandemic relief funds. U.S. Attorney Leah Foley said Paulino allegedly shifted $700,000 for his own use.
23: Real estate expenses, loan payments, and transfers to his campaign account.
22: Also, the mayor of Lawrence, Massachusetts, Brian DePina, is charged with filling campaign accounts and paying off debts with cash he allegedly stole.
23: Approximately $1.5 million in public taxpayer money.
22: Mayor DePina's city is in the representative's district. These are separate indictments. For now, no link between the cases has been made public. Grinnell Scott, Fox News.
21: The federal judge overseeing the California trial against Meta has suspended proceedings after a settlement announcement. Here's Fox's Tanya J. Powers with more.
24: Meta's roughly $17 billion settlement with dozens of states that had joined the federal lawsuit against the company will now be reviewed by the judge, who says she's inclined to approve the deal. California Attorney General Rob Bonta says he's not finished.
25: We're continuing our fight across social media, including our litigation against TikTok.
24: Meta Chief Legal Officer CJ Mahoney called on TikTok and YouTube to join Meta's, quote, industry-wide solution.
26: I'm proud both of the work Meta has done to protect kids historically and of this new groundbreaking agreement. But its success depends on all other social media platforms following Meta's lead.
24: Meta agrees to add safety measures, including daily time limits and pauses for children using Instagram and Facebook. Tanya J. Powers, Fox News.
21: The testimony wrapping up in the murder trial of Lindsay Clancy, a mother accused of strangling her three young children in a case that's drawn attention to postpartum mental health. Closing arguments could begin by Thursday. 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
27: WIBC Mobile News, on the level. On the go.
20: A decent chunk of the pie. Partly cloudy skies. It's 84 in downtown Indy. Cloudy and 65 overnight. I'm Jarrett Lewis. It's 5:02. Meta Chief Legal Officer C.G. Mahoney announcing today that the company has reached an agreement with a bipartisan group of state attorneys general from around the U.S. on a new set of rules governing teenagers' use of social media.
26: The framework we've negotiated will empower parents to easily manage their children's access to our platforms. Our new time limit commitments, night mode features, and usage limits during school hours set the right path forward for our whole industry.
20: Meta agreed to pay $17 billion to settle a lawsuit that accuses them of making social media addictive for kids. If approved, Indiana could get as much as $420 million of that settlement. The Indiana Court of Appeals upholding the conviction of a Richmond man who traveled to Lebanon to meet someone he believed was a 14-year-old girl.
28: We had a person communicating with him, and he traveled from Richmond to Lebanon, Boone County, with the intent to have sex with a female that was 14 years old. All along, there was no one that was 14 years old, and he was communicating with an undercover police officer.
20: Boone County Prosecutor Kent Eastwood says Evan Geisland was convicted of conspiracy to commit sexual misconduct with a minor and sentenced to 3 years in prison. 3 years after Indiana's near total abortion ban went into effect, new polling shows most voters in battleground state house districts believe the law is too extreme. Johnette Cruz explains.
29: According to the Indiana Reproductive Freedom Pack, 52% of voters in competitive districts say current restrictions are too severe, forcing local families facing devastating medical diagnoses to seek care outside the state. Abby Hall is a Carmel resident.
30: She had started to kick recently. So with every day that I remained pregnant, I could feel her moving more. And it just felt like I was in this torture that I couldn't escape from. I wasn't in control of my own body in any way.
29: Hall's pregnancy had a devastating prognosis and was forced to travel to Illinois to get the care she needed. Johnette Cruz, 93 WIBC Mobile News.
20: 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Traffic and weather together in 1 minute. It's 5:04.
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1: Thanks, Jared. 69 northbound before 96, a crash. Two right lanes are blocked. Traffic is jammed back from 465. There is a gapers delay southbound between 116th and 82nd. On the north side, eastbound 465 backs up from Keystone into 69. And on the east side, northbound backs up all the way from 70 to 69. 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
20: The forecast from the American Standard Cooling Weather Center.
2: Showers and a few thunderstorms are going to be possible, especially north and west of Indianapolis. Some of the stronger storms could contain gusty, damaging winds, and that's ahead of a cold front that'll swing on through this evening. Tonight we'll get down into the 60s, and then a pleasant way to end the work week. I'm Fox 59 meteorologist Ethan Rosick for 93 WIBC.
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7: Oh man, the outpouring of support has been so awesome here at Kroger in Noblesville. It's the Hammer and Nigel show. I'm Jason Hammer. Big Nige is out. Donations are coming fast and furious, and so many folks have came by and said, this is for Matt Bear. And that means the world to us. Again, it's been a pretty crappy week, let's be honest. But your outpouring of support means so much to so many people, including the staff here at WIBC. We'll get an update on where we're at with the money we're raising for Hoosier flood victims here in just a moment. Right now, joining us on the hotline, Senator from the great state of Indiana, Senator Jim Banks joins us. Senator, before we get into your trip to Gary and the region, you had put out a tweet this past week mentioning Matt Bear. And I thought that was incredibly kind. You and Senator Todd Young both taking your time to pay tribute to our fallen buddy Matt Bear. So thank you for that.
8: Well, you know, I feel like I know him well. I never knew him in person, but I talked to him on the phone so many times, and listening to him on the radio for years. You know, he and I are the same age, and I feel so bad for all of you at WIBC. I know how much he meant to you, and my heart goes out to all of you. We're praying for you and all of those who are impacted by his loss. And it's a reminder too. I mean, I don't know all the particulars, but it's a reminder that we can all do so much more to help those people in need and who are around us everywhere that we go. And that's something that Matt Bear and his loss reminds me, that helping those with addictions and helping those with issues, that's something certainly on a political level, there's so much more that we can do to pool resources where it's needed to help those, and hopefully, if anything, we can all be reminded to do that and inspired to do that in memory of Matt.
7: Yeah, very kind. Thank you. And again, I just wish Matt were here to see that outpouring of support. Like, I don't know if there's another traffic reporter in America that would have two sitting United States senators tweeting about him. So thank you for that. All right, let's get into
8: what he did. I mean, he was so good at what he did. And what a loss to the community. But we'll honor him and remember him.
7: Thank you for that. That means so much. I know his family is listening. Let's get into your trip to the region, the Gary area. They were on the struggle bus. I think they still are. They were going 2 weeks without power. Power lines were still out in the streets in some areas. Walk me through what you discovered on your trip.
8: Yeah, I've been to Gary a handful of times before, but the damage, the devastation there is significant. I went up on Monday, it was kind of a last-minute trip. On Monday morning, I told my staff, I want to drive up there. I read the article in the New York Times over the weekend. I've seen the pictures, and I want to go up there and visit with the mayor. So Mayor Eddie Melton, who served like I did, he served in the Indiana State Senate before his current role. So I went up and hung out with him, got a download from him on what was going on. I met with a local pastor to hear about what the nonprofit and clergy community is helping people, doing to help people in need. And I'm a big fan of the Red Cross. The Red Cross set up a shelter for people who had lost their homes. And it was heartbreaking because all these kids were running around in the shelter. So you see the impact that the flooding and the damage up there has had on families. But while I was there, Mayor Melton and I called President Trump and President Trump was so gracious to take an update from the mayor to hear about things, how it was going, the recovery. And then it was just 24 hours later that President Trump signed the declaration to open up FEMA support for communities like Gary and for families and individuals who have been, for direct aid for those who have been impacted the most. And I think the mayor's phone call and the mayor's update about Gary specifically played a large role in why the president was so quick to sign that disaster relief declaration. So, yeah, obviously Gary is it's a community I think that is improving, and Mayor Melton has done his leadership is really important up there. And as the senator for the whole state, now representing Gary, I want to do everything I can to be helpful there, whether it's Gary or Carmel. I mean, two very different communities. The impact and the devastation has been significant. I'm grateful that President Trump signed this disaster relief declaration for FEMA help in communities all over our state that need it the most.
7: Speaking with Senator Jim Banks here on the Hammer and Nigel show. One more thing on Gary. I don't think it's far-fetched to say that the politics that run Gary different than your politics. That being said, situations like this, have their folks been easy to work with? Have they reached out to you? Have you reached out to them? Has everything been all right?
8: Yeah, I mean, that's the incredible part of it. Mayor Melton is a Democrat. I'm a Republican. We when it comes to politics, we're on different, perhaps, different sides. But when it comes to something like this, there's nothing partisan about it. And that's disappointing, too. I mean, one of the national narrative and some of the coverage of what's going on in Gary has tried to politicize it. But when I was in Gary and all of my conversations back and forth with the mayor, there was nothing political about it. What can we do to work better together? What can I do at the federal level to help Gary? What do I need from him at the local level? What can the state do? We all got to work together in a time like this. Don't politicize it. And unfortunately, some of the left-wing media at the national level has tried to politicize what's going on in Gary, but when you're in Gary and you're meeting with the leadership there, you realize that's the last thing that's on their mind. They just want help, and I'm doing what I can to help them.
7: Pivot for a couple minutes here that we have left with Senator Jim Banks. I saw your interview, I believe you did, on Fox News. You were talking about immigration. What's the latest with this?
8: Well, there's so much we have to do to clean up from the 4 years of Biden, the open borders, 20 million illegals flooded into our country. And I've taken as much of a comprehensive approach to tough on immigration legislation as anybody else in the United States Senate. I've introduced 7 bills so far. You and I have talked many times about the Delilah Law to crack down on illegals who are driving semis on our highway. I have a bill to stop chain migration. I've got my citizenship bill that blocks birthright citizenship and declares an invasion of illegals into our country to stop the quarter of a million babies who are born to illegals from automatically becoming American citizens. I have a number of bills that crack down on H-1B visas being manipulated for cheap labor, taking that take jobs away from hardworking Americans. We can raise the floor on H-1B visas. So I talked to, you're right, I talked to Fox News this week about my larger approach, the whole package of bills that I've introduced and why I've dedicated so much time in my first couple of years in the Senate to cracking down on illegal immigration, the crime, the drugs, and what illegals do to steal good jobs from hardworking Americans. It's one of my top priorities in the Senate.
7: Last thing here, Senator, before we let you go. It appeared that IndyCar race in D.C. was a huge success. The only people complaining about it were the people that have never watched an IndyCar race in their life or the complete Never Trump lunatics. My son went to the event. He said it was fantastic. It had Indy 500 type vibes with the flyovers and the patriotic feel to it. Tell me about it.
8: Well, I was so proud. The patriotic part of it, the America 250 celebration, but also the Indiana part of it. I mean, this is IndyCar. What's more American than IndyCar? I mean, I thought it was great that President Trump could have brought NASCAR. He could have brought Formula One, but he picked IndyCar because there's nothing more American than IndyCar. So to see the race firsthand, I was with Team Penske for a while. I was with the Splenda team for a while. I mean, these teams are all, the drivers live in Indiana. They come from Indiana. My friend Graham Rahal, cheering him on. And, the Hoosier part of it is what was so exciting for me. So President Trump had a great time. He and I talked about the race before and after. He was so happy with how it went. And you're right, there's nothing there to complain about. It was all privately funded through donations. It wasn't publicly funded. The weather was beautiful. The crowd was huge. It was free to the public. I mean, there were people behind the fences who were watching it all through the track, and it was so much fun to be there. Something I'll never forget.
7: And I'm glad you bring up Graham Rahal, because it was fun to watch him just rip on Adam Schiff for this nonsense tweet that he put out about the race, and watching Graham just destroy him was fantastic.
8: Yeah, I mean, Graham Rahal is not political. He's a race car driver, but he's calling it out whether it's crime in Indianapolis or calling out the ridiculousness of Democrats who are posting things that try to demean something that was great for our country and the America 250 Grand Prix, which was a great event.
7: Senator Jim Banks from the great state of Indiana. Senator, we appreciate your time. Thank you.
8: Have a good day.
7: All right, coming up here in just a moment, right after we check the roads, Mel McMahon's going to join me. She is our promotions director, and she's going to give us an update on how we're doing with raising some money. So let's check in at the Matt Bear Traffic Center. Yes, I'm calling it that. Alan Green is standing by with a look at the roads. Alan, how are we doing?
1: Hey, Hammer. Westbound on the south side of Mann, there's a crash. It was blocking the left lane. It's on the left shoulder now. The traffic is stacked up from 69. 465 eastbound on the east side, rather, northbound jams from 70 to 69. That's partly because on 69 northbound before 96, an accident is two right lanes blocked, traffic jam back from there, and southbound gapers delay from 106 to 82nd. 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I'm Alan Green. Follow us on X for instant traffic updates at WIBC Traffic.
7: Nice. Cool. It's a great thing.
3: Hey, Hammer, you're
7: hey,
3: on.
7: Sorry. We're talking IndyCar
3: out here. We're busy.
7: We're raising
3: lots
7: money. We're talking
3: today.
7: IndyCar. Man, that race was fun. It really was.
3: It was very cool.
7: 82 right now at the American Standard Cooling Weather Center. Getting a few clouds here at the Kroger location in Noblesville. Mel McMahon joining us, our promotion director. That's like a newer title for you. Like,
4: it is.
7: We have been working together in some capacity for like a million years.
4: Yeah.
7: And you've either been on B or you've been on Hank or you're yelling at everybody at the Salvation Army Radiothon.
4: Right. And now I do all of that. I'm still on B. I'm still on Hank. I'm still doing Radiothon. And today all of our stations have come together to raise money for the Red Cross for the flood relief efforts.
7: My guy Gerald came by and made a $500 donation in honor of Matt Bear. So thank you, Gerald, my man. I appreciate you. How are the donations coming?
4: You know, I think Matt is with us today because we just had a $1,000 donation given
7: nice.
4: In his honor.
7: Nice.
4: And our listeners have been so generous today, and our listeners together have raised over $75,000 so far, which is absolutely incredible. And if you want to give right now, you can do that with our text line. Did you know that, Hammer?
7: No. Tell me about it, please.
4: You can text the word give to our phone number, 317-239-9393, and we'll send you a link to make a donation right there on your phone.
7: But we'd love to see you in person,
4: though. Come by and say hi.
7: Come by and say hi, right? You can come by here at the Kroger location, drive by. If you don't want to see my ugly face, you can see Mel. You can see Mindy Winkler. You can come by and make a donation to them. It's all going to the same place. Patricia came by, and Patricia made me cry. Thank you, Patricia. She donated $50 in the name of Matt Bear, but also said it's the 14-year anniversary of the passing of her husband. So many emotions were coming through, and she felt compelled to come by and make a donation. And these are the stories we've been hearing throughout the day.
4: And you know, if Matt could be with us today, he would be right here.
7: He would be
4: doing this with us.
7: He would be the best one to explain why to give, because that's what he does.
4: Yeah.
7: Like, even though, as we know, and he's talked about, he'd be dealing with his own things, he was the first one to offer somebody else help. If you needed the shirt off his back, he would give it to you.
4: Yeah, and he'd look good doing it too.
7: Thank you for reminding me that we're not all as fit. Please keep me up to date on where we're at financially.
4: Yeah, and that's just since the last time I counted. I haven't been able to count since I've been standing here waiting to go on the air with you, and listeners are just coming in. I mean, I'm just watching them. They're handing you 20s. They're handing you $1 bills. They're letting us know that they rounded up their purchase.
7: And I take that money and I tuck it into your pants.
4: That's an extra donation, Hammer. That's an extra donation.
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4: Thank you.
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7: Oh, yeah! All right, so this is how we're going to play Are You Okay With This? Allison is going to host it. She's going to run the stories by me. 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All of the sister stations are with us. We are family, baby. We're rocking, we're rolling. But let's get 500 bucks in 5 minutes. 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All right, Allison, let's light this candle.
32: All right, let's do this. First one here. If you have a snack while typing, microbiologists are saying your keyboard is probably a lot dirtier than you think. Because the combination of not only food residue, but saliva from your fingers can turn your keyboard into what they deem is a bacteria cafeteria, which to me sounds like a CD bar. Hammer, are you okay with this?
7: I think I went there for Penny Beer Night at Ball State, the bacteria cafeteria.
32: Right.
7: Yes, this is absolutely something. But I believe the science. I believe the scientists. But I also get worn out by people telling me all the time, don't you know your keyboard is the dirtiest thing? Don't you know your cell phone is the dirtiest thing? You can't show me a scientific fact that will make me believe that my cell phone or my keyboard is dirtier than Nigel's underpants. There's no way. There is no scientist that can show me any sort of information that will prove that otherwise.
32: Especially right now.
7: Right, especially right now when he's at home with a 101-degree fever or whatever. Lord knows what's going on back there. But we get these stories all the time. Your keyboard is so dirty. Okay, fine. You know what's dirtier? Nigel's britches.
32: Easily going to move on from that. Next, we have researchers who found genetic evidence that insomnia and longer sleep durations and just any daytime napping are all linked to having higher risks of developing hemorrhoids. That's not where I thought that was going to go. Are you okay with this?
7: Something about hearing you talk about hemorrhoids just brings a smile to my face, Allison.
32: You're welcome, like, Indianapolis.
7: You would expect that kind of nonsense from us, but like hearing you in your professional, very cheery, upbeat voice talk about the correlation between sleep apnea, insomnia, and hemorrhoids. Oh, it's so good. So good. I did not expect this. I'm okay with this because at some point somebody had to have said, Well, I can't sleep, and it hurts to dump. I wonder what's going on here. Somebody had that situation that warranted a medical investigation. So for that very reason, I'm going to say that I'm okay with this, and I also like it because it sounds like the doctors are getting kind of lazy. Yeah, you know what? Screw it. We're not going to find a cure for it. What if we found a cure for hemorrhoids instead?
32: Yeah,
7: like,
32: no kidding.
7: Okay, I'll take that. That's fine. Let's do one more.
32: All right, last one here. A police in Poland arrested a 23-year-old man because he ordered hundreds of pizzas to be delivered at some random address across the country. Are you okay with that?
7: Yes, because this is the oldest trick in the book.
32: Oh, yeah.
7: Now, I'm not saying that he should not have been arrested. If you order hundreds of pizzas for random people to be delivered around the country, yeah, you probably should, you know, get a visit from law enforcement. But my very first trip to Vegas, my buddy Dave took those flyers that they give you out on the strip of, like, escorts, shall we say, and sent them throughout the hotel to various people. And I'm telling you, you haven't lived until you've seen a group of hookers turning to each other for support, not knowing what's going on. Like, the way that they bonded together to try to figure out what was happening in the Flamingo Hotel, it was actually kind of encouraging. Teamwork made the dream work, Allison. So, yes, the police should have been called, but that's not new. That's the oldest trick in the book. All right, let's take a little break here. Let's see if we can raise some more money. Come by. Come by, man. We got tents set up. We're outside. B and Hank and Fuego and Hot and JMV's down here. I'm here. Let's see if we can raise so much money for the Red Cross that they tell us, please, our servers are crashing. We can't do this anymore. That's the goal. Let's get so many donations rolling in right now that we crash the system. WIBC.com, that's where you'll find the link. And right now, let's break down and have a look at the news.
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2: The states involved are glad. I'm Jarrett Lewis. It's 531. Arizona's chief legal officer reacting to Meta's nearly $18 billion settlement in a landmark trial over teen mental health harms. Fox's Kristen Goodwin.
19: Arizona Attorney General Chris Mays calling state's settlement with Meta a bipartisan, historic win.
20: An example of how Democratic AGs and Republican AGs can come together with shared goals and a shared purpose of protecting the minds and hearts of our kids.
19: Nearly 30 states sued, accusing Meta of deliberately creating features that fueled a youth mental health crisis. The company agreeing to pay up to $18 billion and add stronger safety protections, including default time limits.
2: And of that $18 billion, Indiana could get up to $420 million. Chinese goods could be hit with new tariffs following the Treasury Department's announcement of enhanced trade restrictions against Iran. China denounced threats of sanctions over its trade with Iran, with a spokesperson for the country's foreign ministry stating that China would take all necessary measures to protect its interests. And actor James Woods, who starred alongside Dolly Parton in the romantic comedy Straight Talk, told Fox News that everyone loved working with Dolly.
21: When people would ask me, what's Dolly like? I said, think of everything you like about her. Everything. Her beauty, her beautiful music, her kind words, her wicked sense of humor. Multiply it by 10, and you're getting there.
2: Parton's family is asking people to donate to the Imagination Library, which serves children across Indiana, instead of sending flowers. Dolly died on Tuesday at the age of 80. Her husband, Carl Dean, died just last year. WIBC traffic at 5:33 now. Here's Alan Green.
1: Jared, on the south side, westbound 465 at Mann, there's a crash on the left shoulder. Traffic, though, backed up from 69. And on the west side, northbound 465, slow 79th to the Dogleg. East side, northbound is heavy from Pendleton Pike to 69. This is from an earlier accident on 69 northbound before 96. Traffic still backed up there. Traffic's brought to you by Indy Decorative Concrete. 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Follow us on X for instant traffic updates at WIBC Traffic.
2: Thank you, Alan. Now the forecast from the American Standard Cooling Weather Center.
3: A cold front is on the move, and it will swing through central Indiana Thursday evening, and that will bring a few showers and stronger thunderstorms with it, favored especially north and northwest of Indianapolis. That'll be this evening into the early overnight hours. Then we'll quiet down and have a pleasant way to end the work week Thursday. High temperatures in the mid to low 80s. I'm Fox 59 meteorologist Ethan Rosick for 93 WIBC.
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7: Broadcasting live at Kroger in Noblesville. We are raising money for Hoosier flood victims. Help in the heartland. That's what we're calling it. All of the Urban One stations are out here. We got like a little radio row going on. Our TV partners from Fox 59 and CBS 4 are out here. They've been giving us great support as well. Every penny that we raise out here stays in Indy and helps flood victims in Indiana. As we've been talking about all afternoon long, just because the water recedes does not mean that everything's fine. As a matter of fact, this is a very long process. This is a marathon and not a sprint. The water is down, but now the cleanup begins. And it's a very hard process. And if you can spare anything to help out some folks that have lost their homes, their businesses, medications, maybe even worse, pets, loved ones, I don't know. But if you can help these people in their darkest hour, I'm telling you, it would mean so much to these folks. It would. And as we've been talking about, situations like this is where I really miss my friend Matt. I miss Matt Bear because he was so good in these situations. I take a lot of pride in being able to raise money for my fellow Hoosiers because I'm one of them. I'm with you guys. I'm a lifer here. I'm born here. This is where they're going to put me in the ground here. I'm not leaving. But other than myself, who's been doing this radio thing since I was about 18 years old, Matt Bear and Mel McMahon are the two best people at appealing and giving you reasons why you should donate. It's why we've made Mel in charge of our promotions department. It's why she's in charge of the Salvation Army's radiothon for us. And Matt Bear used to host a leg of that radiothon, a difficult one, the night shift. And the dude would crush it. The amount of money that Matt Bear and Ryan Hedrick would raise in the evening hours when most people are already at home and not at work, out of their cars. He was just one of those dudes that appealed to people. And we're missing him today. But his spirit lives on because people are making donations here in honor of Matt Bear. Again, our friend passed away this past weekend. We found out before we went on the air on Monday. And for those who have asked, it has not gotten any easier. I'm kind of running on adrenaline. I really want Matt's family who's listening, and I know they're in town, and I know they're listening. I want them to understand how loved he was. I want them to understand the outpouring of support that's coming in was for a reason. I'll worry about myself later on. I'm sure I'll have a moment where I crash, and there are moments where it does hit me. But Matt was my buddy, man. That was my friend, and we're missing him today, but seeing you guys come up and make donations in his name means an awful lot to us. So thank you from the bottom of our hearts. Get up here. We're going to be here until 6 o'clock, but you can make a donation in the Kroger store pretty much all night. But if you want to come by and hang out with all of us, from B and Hank and Fuego and Hot and the Fan. All of us were out here. We'd love to see you. Even if it's just a little drive-by. Drive by in your car, give us a thumbs up, give us a honk. We can have somebody run out there and grab whatever you can spare. You can also go to our website, WIBC.com, and make a donation right now. Let's get you up to date on some other things happening around Central Indy. The Republican candidate for prosecutor, Philip Faust, he's been on our program. He is calling for a debate with current incumbent prosecutor Ryan Mears. Now, according to a release put out by Faust's camp, Mears' team is not responding. And I kind of feel like this should be a bigger deal for local Indy media. We should have a debate, especially for the prosecutor, a high-profile gig like that. I think that's very important. Right on. Appreciate you guys. Love it. Thank you. Again, keep those honks coming. Keep the money coming. And let's keep debates coming. Like, I get why Mears doesn't want to do this. He doesn't want to punch down. He wants to run out the clock and probably win by people just voting straight ticket. But local media needs to call for this. Other TV stations, radio stations, make a debate happen. What's the worst that can happen? Let's push for this. Mel, I was just singing your praises a moment ago. Aside from myself, who loves doing these types of things, you and Matt Bear are the absolute best at appealing to the audience in times of need. And you came over here with a big smile on your face and what appears to be like a big, like, check that says you either won the Masters or somebody made a big donation.
6: Right? It kind of, what was the mail-in thing where Ed McMahon would show up at your house?
7: A Publisher's Clearinghouse.
6: Yes, I felt like the Publisher's Clearinghouse. Yeah, we got a check here for $2,000 from Rheingeist Brewery, which is incredible. And that has put us over $81,000
7: nice.
6: So far. I mean, it just keeps climbing.
7: Man.
6: It keeps climbing.
7: Rheingeist Brewery. Hey, we owe them a beer sample Friday. How about
6: yes,
7: that?
6: Yes, I love that idea.
7: Yeah, somebody get that with the Rheingeist Brewing folks and say, let's do a beer sample Friday together.
6: I love it. I love it.
7: That's awesome. $2,000. And look, if you don't have $2,000 to spend, I get it. If you have 10 bucks, if you have $5, if you got 50 or 100, we will take whatever you have here.
6: Yeah, every bit makes a difference. It really does.
7: Miss Allison's back in the studio. Were you a fan of Tim Curry movies? Now, the dude's 80 years old, was 80 years old, passed away earlier today, which, again, just a crappy, crappy week. But if I say Tim Curry, what do you know him from?
32: You know, I it's so funny. I knew the name, and then as soon as I looked up his movie list, I was like, oh, my gosh, of course. You know, the Rocky Horror Picture Show, he was in It, which I didn't even know he was, like, the original It guy. Obviously, Home Alone 2, the iconic butler guy.
7: Mm-hmm.
32: That's kind of my first thought. And then Annie, I watched that growing up as well. So he's so funny. He's always been consistently in a movie, I feel like, for the last decades.
7: That's one of those questions. It's almost like the Kevin Bacon game. Like, how can you connect Kevin Bacon? How you know Tim Curry says a lot about your personality. Like, to me, I knew him from Jumanji. I knew him from Home Alone 2. I never got into the Rocky Horror Picture Show thing.
6: Nah, you missed out.
7: Were you a Rocky Horror fan, Mel?
6: Yeah.
7: Okay.
6: Of course.
7: They still play that thing
6: in theaters. Anything with singing and dancing, and it's coming to the Sphere in Vegas.
7: Is it
6: so
7: really?
6: So now I have an excuse to go to Vegas since I don't gamble.
7: Hey, Hammer and Nigel trip to Vegas. You're the promotion director. I've been pushing
6: for
7: this.
6: You want me to make it happen?
7: I've been pushing this for a while. Our listeners are demanding it.
6: Okay.
7: They
6: okay.
7: want it.
6: Start the petition. Start the petition.
7: You know we'd sell it out.
6: I know. I know.
7: You know we'd sell it out, Mel.
6: I know.
7: Come on.
6: All right. It's on my list of things to do.
7: And this also comes after the news yesterday that Dolly Parton had passed away. So, Allison, here's what we're going to do. I've got some covers of Jolene that I want to run by you. You are the resident country music queen of the Hammer and Nigel show. So tell me if any of these Jolene covers move the needle for you. Here is Miley Cyrus doing Jolene.

0: That sounds pretty traditional to what Dolly would do, does it not?
1: And it's a strong start. She is just, Miley has such a unique voice, and her godmother was Dolly Parton, so you set the bar pretty high.
0: Okay, so this took place last night. Jack White from the White Stripes, Seven Nation Army fame, right? This is his cover, his tribute last night of Jolene.
2: Yeah, Jolene, Jolene, Jolene, Jolene. I don't take him, even though you care.
1: I'll tell you, if I was Jolene, I would be very frightened right now.
0: Okay. We're going to take it up a notch then. I will see your Jack White and raise you

0: Why, he'd been doing that cover for a number of years. That wasn't the first time he had done Jolene. But there sounded like there was something wrong with Jack White. Because I saw him do halftime of the Thanksgiving game at the Lions game. And it was Jack White, Eminem, and it was a whole Detroit thing. And he was really good. Rocked songs, Seven Nation Army. But that sounded like, you know, he got caught in a bear trap.
1: There was
2: distress.
1: Some emotion, yeah.
0: All right, let's take a little break. We'll come back. We'll check our totals one more time with Mel McMahon. And, again, keep those donations rolling in. I'm going to up the ante. Do we have 10 people that can donate $100 each? 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It doesn't matter because we're helping our fellow Hoosiers today. 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
9: All right. Hey, on the south side, 465 westbound at Mann, a crash on the left shoulder. Traffic is backed up from White River. West side, northbound 465 heavy from 79th up to the Dogleg. On the east side, a northbound backup from 70 to Fall Creek. And on the north side, eastbound is heavy from Keystone into 69. 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
1: Right now it's 80 at the American Standard Cooling Weather Center. Again, what's your guys' name? Bob and Dorothy just came by, made another donation for Matt Bear's memory. Again, I'm trying to hold it all together here. You guys are so kind. You guys are the best. Just jumped on my buddy B-Swift on Hot. We were talking about Hoosiers coming together, man, and that's what we're doing out here. That's what this whole thing's all about. It doesn't matter what you believe politically. It doesn't matter who you voted for. When you see somebody who is at their absolute lowest point, we help each other out. Because one day, might be you, might be your kids, might be your grandkids, somebody's going to need helping hand. And you're going to want somebody to be there. And I think we're setting a pretty good example of helping each other out around here. It's what we always do. Whether it's for the Salvation Army, whether it's for the Veterans Day fundraiser, you guys always answer the call. And that is, it's very humbling. It's very humbling. 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We've had so many folks come by. Again, Rheingeist Brewery, $2,000 donation. Earlier today, Technology Recyclers, our pal Dale and Technology Recyclers, they had a $5,000 check to the Red Cross. I'm hearing a big round of applause down here from our friends at B and Hank. Mel McMahon, how much? Over $82,000. Let's go. Let's go. That's what we're talking about. Man, that number has jumped up basically 1,000 since the last time we spoke to Mel. Almost 2,000. I'm just very humbled. And you guys don't understand how much you have meant to the healing process to us here at WIBC. We're trying to put the brave face on. There's a lot of people still hurting here. I know there are people in worse positions. I'm not acting like we're the recipients of a pity prize. Somebody had their home washed away. Somebody lost all of their possessions. Somebody lost their job because of this flood. But man, we're hurting over here because we lost our friend this past week. And your generosity, your donations have just meant so much to us. So please, keep it coming. We're going to be here for another couple minutes at 172 West Logan Street, the big Kroger facility, the big parking lot. Pull in. You'll see all of our tents here. And you can go inside and make a purchase. And you have the option of rounding up to help out your fellow Hoosier flood victims. I want to thank so many people for making this possible. Eric Holverson of Kroger. He's been a longtime friend of ours. He was very instrumental in putting this together. Our promotions team, Amanda and Mel, thank you so much. Our boss David was out here. Thank you. Allison, you are a saint. I know these last couple days have not been easy, but the show must go on, and you and I have soldiered through this as best as we can. Just know that I'm very proud of you. Thank you so much. And, of course, to all the listeners, thank you so much from the bottom of our hearts. 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
9: This is Inside Indiana Business Radio. I'm Alex Brown. Merrillville-based Northern Indiana Public Service Company said today that power restoration efforts related to recent severe weather events are substantially complete. The announcement comes 2 weeks after high winds caused by an August 11th derecho and subsequent storms left hundreds of thousands of residents in Northwest Indiana without power in what the utility called the largest outage in its history. NIPSCO said remaining outages may include a limited number of customers with damage to privately owned equipment, such as impacted electrical systems or damaged weatherheads on rooftops that must be repaired before power can be safely restored. Construction equipment manufacturer Caterpillar is looking to make another major investment in its large engine center in Lafayette. That's according to documents filed this month with the Lafayette Redevelopment Commission. The company plans to invest $890 million to modernize operations and add new manufacturing equipment at the plant, which employs just under 2,000 people. Huntingburg-based Superior Ag cut the ribbon Tuesday on its $20 million Ohio River Terminal in Rockport. The 32,000-ton dry fertilizer distribution facility is designed to enhance supply chain reliability while bolstering the agriculture cooperative's ability to receive, store, and distribute crop nutrients. From the number one source for Indiana business news, this is Inside Indiana Business Radio.
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9: Hoosier College students returning to campus this fall will pay the same tuition and fees as last school year and the year before, thanks to a 2-year tuition freeze at Indiana's public colleges and universities. Governor Mike Braun asked public institutions last summer to freeze in-state undergraduate tuition rates and mandatory fees for 2 years. All 15 of Indiana's public colleges and universities agreed then to keep tuition flat at 2024-25 rates through the 2026-27 academic year. I'm Alex Brown for 93 WIBC.
11: Coming up in 2 minutes from the Price Point Comfort Mitsubishi Electric Studios, how much Meta says it will pay a few dozen states who sued them over claims of creating addictive platforms for kids. Plus, what we could see in a severe weather system that's expected for central Indiana tonight. 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It's 6 o'clock.
12: A landmark settlement over teens' online safety. I'm Lisa Lacerra, Fox News. Arizona's top legal official reacts to Meta's up to $18 billion settlement over teen mental health harms.
13: Arizona Attorney General Chris Mays calling state's settlement with Meta a bipartisan, historic win.
14: An example of how Democratic AGs and Republican AGs can come together with shared goals and a shared purpose of protecting the minds and hearts of our kids.
13: Nearly 30 states sued, accusing Meta of deliberately creating features that fueled a youth mental health crisis. The company agreeing to pay up to $18 billion and add stronger safety protections, including default time limits.
12: Fox's Kristen Goodwin in a blog post, Meta said it urged competitors TikTok and YouTube to adopt similar safety measures. A new lawsuit has been filed to block President Trump's executive order setting new rules for the Postal Service to deliver mail-in ballots. The order had been put on hold, but a majority of Supreme Court justices lifted an injunction, finding the lawsuit was filed prematurely. CIA Chief John Ratcliffe traveled to Moscow for talks with his Russian counterparts.
15: A rare secretive visit by a top U.S. official at a time when relations between the two countries are strained. A Kremlin spokesperson says Ratcliffe did not meet with Russian President Vladimir Putin, but did speak with intelligence counterparts. In a radio interview, President Trump described the trip as semi-routine. The Kremlin spokesman says talks between the intelligence agencies are positive, but added relations with Washington remained at a profound crisis. President Trump has held direct talks with Russian and Ukrainian leaders about ending the war in Ukraine so far, with just limited success.
12: Fox's Jared Halpern at the White House. 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
3: 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On the go.
11: Willing to pay this number. Skies cloudy. It's 82 in downtown Indy. Showers and storms possible this evening. I'm Jarrett Lewis. Here's what's trending at 6:02, brought to you by Moss Roofing. Meta is agreeing to a settlement in a lawsuit brought by dozens of states, Indiana included, that accused the social media company of trying to get children addicted to their services. The settlement is for just over $17 billion. Chief Legal Officer CJ Mahoney says other popular social media sites like TikTok and YouTube should follow Meta's lead in putting new child safety measures in place.
16: But this framework will only work if all our peers join us. Because teens move fluidly across dozens of apps, we need an industry-wide solution.
11: If a judge approves the settlement, Indiana could receive anywhere from $250 million to $420 million. Boone County prosecutors say Evan Geeslin communicated with an undercover police officer posing as a 14-year-old girl before driving from Richmond to Lebanon.
17: Typically, these types of operations, you'll have multiple different agencies because you have to make sure you have scene security. If someone comes, you don't want to just have one or two officers there because you don't know what the individual is bringing with them.
11: Prosecutor Kent Eastwood says Geeslin was convicted in November. His 3-year prison sentence remains in place. Federal border agents in Indianapolis keeping millions of dollars worth of counterfeit products off the market. Jonette Cruz has the story.
18: Officers pulled a package sent from Hong Kong that was headed to a residential address in Georgia. Inside, inspectors found hundreds of fake designer earrings, necklaces, bracelets, and handbags bearing knockoff trademarks for top brands like Tiffany & Company and Versace. Customs and Border Protection trade experts estimate the total value at more than $3.7 million. Had the items been real. Officials remind consumers that buying fake luxury goods harms legitimate businesses and often supports dangerous illegal supply chains. Jonette Cruz, 93 WIBC Mobile News.
11: And a system with heavy rainfall making its way to Indiana for this evening.
19: We're not expecting any widespread flooding. Overall rainfall amounts should be under an inch with this activity. There could be some isolated higher amounts, but the ground has had a little bit of time to dry out. The rivers have been falling quite a bit over the last week.
11: Casey Crosby from the National Weather Service says some of these storms may be severe with wind gusts at 60 miles per hour at times. In 1 minute, more traffic and weather at 6:04.
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11: All right, traffic at 6:05. 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
0: Thank you, Jared. On the south side, 465 westbound at Mann, there is still a stalled semi on the left shoulder. 465 westbound, west side, northbound, still heavy from 79th to the Dogleg. 65 slows in both directions between Raymond and the south split. The 70 eastbound is tight between west and the south split. 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
21: Showers and a few thunderstorms are going to be possible, especially north and west of Indianapolis. Some of the stronger storms could contain gusty, damaging winds, and that's ahead of a cold front that'll swing on through this evening. Tonight we'll get down into the 60s, and then a pleasant way to end the work week. I'm Fox 59 meteorologist Ethan Rosick for 93 WIBC.
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23: Can you believe these characters
24: are weirdos?
25: So let's rock!
1: Oh, yeah. We are raising money for some Hoosier flood victims. Hoosiers in need. And this is what we do. This is how we roll here in Indiana. When somebody needs help, we pick them up. That's the way we get down. I'm Jason Hammer. Big Nige is out today. The mayor of Noblesville, Chris Jensen, joins me.
26: Now I get to fill in for Nige today.
1: Well,
26: how
1: I was
26: going
1: to ask you to make up a disease that we could say he had. That's why he's not here today.
26: Yeah. Well, I probably would say something inappropriate, so we'll just let it slide.
1: I promise you we've said worse.
26: I'm sure you have. I am a listener, so I know all about you guys. That's why I needed to be here today to keep you in check.
1: So tell us, man, how is Noblesville doing? You guys took a pretty big shot from this flood.
26: Yeah, certainly better than we were, 14 days ago. But the community has rallied around individuals in this community. It was a flood like we haven't seen since 1913. But we're down to, you know, we have some storm damage. We got to continue cleaning up, work alongside some of our friends and neighbors to get their homes cleaned up. We had the disaster declaration yesterday that was approved by the federal government. So now we got to, decode that and understand what it says and make sure we're walking alongside our neighbors, make sure they get lifted back up. So it's been incredibly fulfilling to see.
1: So take me through a little day in the life. let's go back about 2 weeks here. At what point did you realize, oh, crap, we got a situation here, and what was it like the next 24 hours?
26: Yeah, obviously that Thursday going into Friday, the rain kept coming. It wasn't even the rain. We knew the upstream effect was big. We knew there was a lot of rain up in the Muncie area. The White River flows down, so we knew it was coming. By Friday morning, it became very apparent that we were going to have to activate things that, quite frankly, we had planned for, we had trained for, but we had never had to activate. So that we hit the ground running at that point in time. Our first responders were out. We had to help some stranded vehicles, about four or five of those. And then Friday into Saturday was when we really had to voluntarily evacuate about 170 of our residents, including five dogs and a groundhog, get them to safety, and then we really just kind of had to wait this thing out, make sure folks were safe first and foremost, and then as the water receded, almost just as quickly as the water rose, come alongside them to get things cleaned out. Obviously, as things sit that are wet, mold comes in, water continues to flow, and we've kind of been trying to address that and triage that here. But it was a crazy 24 hours. It's been a crazy 14 days, but this community is resilient.
1: You kind of touched on it a second ago with the mold issue.
2: Yeah.
1: What's the biggest problem that we're seeing right now? Like, where is the biggest area of places that need help?
2: So, obviously, right along the river is the main area. We have it down in our southwest quad near our wastewater treatment plant. That is where the flood has come in. That's floodplain area. We knew that that's flooded before, but never like we've seen now. What we've been focused on is getting dumpsters down there, getting hundreds of volunteers activated down into that space to get their stuff cleaned out, and now make sure they get registered with 211 to make sure they're eligible for federal aid. We triage it, set up a center at the fairgrounds with food, water, supplies, housing issues. We've been focused on making sure folks have safe housing for these next several months.
1: Is that something that you guys train for? Because this was a once-in-a-generation series of rain events, right, that caused this flooding.
2: Well, our first responders are trained to save you. I asked that first day, listen, we'll save you. We'd ask you to save yourself at this point in time. We have incredible volunteers and organizations, Good Samaritan Network, Serve Village. They activated immediately. The community foundation set up an account for folks to donate dollars. So it has been a team effort led by all of us pitching in, and we'll learn a lot from it. We'll make some changes going forward, but it's been incredibly heartwarming to see.
1: Noblesville Mayor Chris Jensen joining us here. We're at Kroger in Noblesville. You can come by with any amount of money.
2: Yeah.
1: We would prefer if you could, be generous, but even if you just have a couple bucks, you can round up your Kroger bill. You can just drop it off to us here at the Radio Row, and we will make sure the on-site staff of Salvation Army gets your donation. How refreshing has it been to see the community come together?
2: Well, I call this place America's hometown. I know I'm talking to a Southsider here, but America's hometown thrives.
1: You say that like it's an insult.
2: No, it's a wonderful thing.
1: Let me
2: it's
1: speak
2: a wonderful
1: slower
2: thing.
1: For
2: no,
1: the
2: no,
1: kid
2: no.
1: from Beach
2: no,
1: Grove.
2: No, no,
1: okay.
2: No, no, no.
1: Okay.
2: It's an absolute term of endearment there. But America's hometown rallies around its residents, and it's been, as the mayor of this community, I grew up in this community. I went to high school in this community. I've lived here my entire life. I know this is a special place. It's a special place because of its people, and they have been on full display the past 14 days.
1: I've said this for a long time. Now, listen, I've lived in Indy my whole life. I've never lived anywhere else. It's either been Beech Grove, Indianapolis, or Muncie when I went to college. But all of these places in Indy seem like it's the same. When somebody needs a helping hand, the community just rallies.
2: And who's your hospitality?
1: Right. And it doesn't matter if you're a Republican, Democrat, if you're black, you're white. Like, that crap doesn't matter in situations like this.
2: Well, especially on local government issues. We get drawn into some of these national and state narratives sometimes, but really local government is here to serve our people. We are boots on the ground coming alongside that. We don't care what you are, but we care about you. And that's what we've been focused on the last 14 days. There are folks that are in need right here, right now. This is going to be a months-long conversation, if not even a years-long conversation. This cleanup is going to take a while. We're going to need volunteers. We're going to need financial donations. We're going to need boots on the ground. And so we need you to come alongside us, and that's what we do in the Hoosier State.
1: Any timeline of a cleanup? You mentioned that it might take a while. Is there a timeline?
2: Yeah, so luckily, we've had hundreds of volunteers down the Southwest Quad the last couple days. They've really been going house by house to make sure everybody's cleaned out. And now we've got to focus on rebuilding. We, from the city standpoint, have waived all of our permitting fees and application fees to make that easier for folks. We have folks down there every day to sit down with you, each individual resident, to walk through what does that rebuild look like? How do we streamline that process for you? How do we make government work for you, which is what we are here to do? And that's going to take, like I said, several weeks to get our head around the federal aid process. And I think we'll see a lot of rebuilding happening very soon.
1: You mentioned several weeks. That's something we've talked about throughout the show today. Just because the water is gone does not mean the cleanup is almost done.
2: And we want to make sure folks know that. This is a marathon. And we had 1,400 people sign up within 24 hours to volunteer in Noblesville. We need them. We didn't need them at that moment because we needed our first responders to keep people safe. Today, though, we need volunteers. We need people to come alongside our residents that are here to help them rebuild. We want to keep attention on this, and that's part of why you're here today.
1: Chris Jensen, Mayor of Noblesville, thank you so much for taking the time to join us here.
2: I hope I did your co-host justice here today.
1: I still want to know what the disease was you were going to come up with.
2: He'll need a strong cream. Let me put it that way. All right?
1: Done and done. Thank you, my friend.
2: Thanks,
1: we appreciate
2: it.
1: I Man, we got a lot going on up here. Get up to the Kroger in Noblesville. We're off Logan Street, and you will see the big radio station tents in the parking lot. You can come by, say hi to all your favorite radio pals, and we will take your money. You can go into Kroger, make a purchase. They'll round it up, and it all goes to help Hoosier flood victims. Please help if you can. If you've been blessed in any way, we could really use your help. All right, in the Matt Baer Traffic Center, that's what I'm calling it, is Alan Green. Alan, what's up?
0: Hey, Hammer. On the south side, westbound 465, and man, there's still a stalled semi on the left shoulder. An accident now on Keystone at 52nd. 70 eastbound backs up between west and the south split. 70 westbound is heavy between rural Keystone and the north split. 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
1: We are raising some cash money for Hoosier flood victims. I'm Jason Hammer. Big Nige is out today. Kroger in Noblesville. Come by, see us. We got like a whole radio row set up here. All of our sister stations are here. You got JMV, you got B Swift, you've got Fuego, you've got Hank, you've got B. All of us are out here, and it's the same cause. Trying to raise some money for some Hoosier flood victims in need. Thank you so much to all the folks that have came by and dropped off some money to us already. It means so much. 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Joining us now on the hotline, Tony Kennett from the Daily Signal and the Tony Kennett cast. His program comes up 7 o'clock tonight, right after we wrap up here at Kroger. Tony, you've been following this flood situation in Indy, and specifically up in the region, like the Gary area. Take me through what's going on.
5: Yeah, so one of the questions right now that's being asked by the Braun administration, also by one individual over with FEMA and the federal government, is whether or not the flooding in Gary and then the response by the NIPSCO, the energy authority up there, if they deliberately withheld any kind of service or if this was an act of incompetence or if there was legitimate concern for the safety of their utility workers being shot at by members of the Gary community.
1: Now, hearing this kind of crap isn't new, because I remember when there was a hurricane that went through like parts of Houston and Texas,
5: right.
1: You know, that came
5: right
1: through the Gulf. They were dealing with this crap, and the same thing was going on there.
5: It's really an extra level of low for anyone anywhere. Whenever you have firefighters, whenever you have emergency medical technicians, whenever you have any kind of first responders or secondary response or a secondary response on infrastructure rebuilding, whether it's roadway, whether it's water, whether it's power, to take shots at those individuals. And it would be ridiculous to expect those in the utility business to be under fire while they're trying to perform that act of aid in restoring service. Now, what bothers me is that there is not yet any information that's been released to the public on what the police department in Gary and in the broader region, and even the state police, I don't actually have any record on when they received calls and when they sent officers. You know, say what it is that you would like about the response team and you know, how long they should have waited to restore certain parts of service. I want to know what the mayor's office, little Eddie Melton, and the chief of police up in Gary, how they were coordinating in response, because this is something that is beyond just a convenience store robbery. Shooting at utility workers, city officials, again, firefighters, EMTs, it's a different level of low. And if that's the reason you bring up that situation in Houston, Hammer, this is something that is so baseless and disgusting. It chafes any individual in Western civilization that has any kind of morality whatsoever.
1: Taking those idiots firing shots at people out of the equation here, how do you think the response has been from the state and now federal level about what's going on in Gary?
5: So I think that from the federal level, I'm impressed with FEMA. So some of the units that have been sent to Indiana, both in central Indiana and up to Gary, are some of the special response individuals that come from Florida. And that's a fine crew. We're talking the linemen for the county type that are actually able, may I say, some of the best of the best. And you know me, if I'm praising federal workers, that's a pretty high bar to clear. So I will say this, though, on the state level, the National Guard, I believe there have been some movement up there from Braun and trying to restore some things. And they've been excellent. Again, knowing some members of the Indiana National Guard from all around the state, they have done a phenomenal job at responding as quickly as possible, getting a lot of care to individuals. Again, I got to say, we have one of the best National Guards in the country, and it's for a damn fine reason.
1: So when you hear people say, in the United States, there's no reason for a city to still have power lines down and without power from a derecho, not even a hurricane, a derecho, or however the hell it's pronounced, like, is that fair criticism? Thank you.
5: I'll say this, and again, it's interesting to bring up the derecho. As the Daily Signal senior national correspondent, I'm very familiar with Spanish weather. But in this instance, I have to say this. It is not entirely up to the state and federal government to make up for really poor decisions on the locality. So if you've ever had a contractor that has come into your house and has had to redo someone else's shoddy work, you know what that's like, the anger that you feel. Sometimes I feel as though I'm fighting the previous owners of this house more than I'm fighting other things in our general lives. Gary has been mismanaged at the infrastructural level almost at the rate of Detroit and Flint, Michigan. So when you look at the federal and the state government having to come in and clean things up, duct tape and urinal cake fixes would be putting it luxuriously for how Gary was handled all the way back to 82, 83. And again, many of our listeners would know that far better than I would, because you experienced these stories that rocked Indiana newspapers all the way back into the 80s and the 90s when Gary decided it was going to be a mess because that was racially equitable.
1: Speaking with Tony Kennett of the Daily Signal, he is the derecho to my El Nino. Let's shift gears here just a little bit. Data centers, hot topic. Everybody seems to have their opinion one way or the other about data centers, but you put out a post on your Twitter account, X account, that showed some new polling. What's going on here?
5: So this is something that I'm really starting to get more passionate about, because I want to do a Nick Shirley / How It's Made on the Discovery Channel style video. I want to go into a data center and I want to just simply look at what's actually going on. Right now it's kind of like what's behind the curtain at Emerald City in the Wizard of Oz. No one quite knows, and that makes it difficult to talk about it. Right now, though, we're getting information. They thought, well, data centers are going to come in and they're going to drink up all the water in the area and it's going to turn into a desert and then we're all going to die due to secret laser robots or whatever. And it turns out that data centers are not sucking up all of the water. In fact, they're taking in some water, and then they are, in many of these closed systems, they're using that water inside the data center for the next 10 years without taking another drop. A lot like how, for example, your air conditioning system can work. It depends on the type of the system. It's not universal. But I was told that, again, this was going to be the end of all, and that's just not the case. And therefore, data center support has gone up about 30 points in the last couple of weeks due to this data.
1: Oh, people are so fired up about data centers. They're more passionate about no to data centers than they are about tougher laws for repeat violent offenders in their own community. It's been a bizarre campaign, Tony.
5: I have a really great take. It's how you fix it. And I'm not joking. I'm not kind of, screwing around. Obviously, we've joked about how I would fix Gary before if I was the governor general, but that's not what this is. You want to fix data centers, here's what you do. In everywhere around the state that you have old car manufacturing facilities and factories, like, for example, Newcastle with Chrysler, back in Anderson in the day, the old Delco Remy building, you put the data center there. Put the data center that's already hollowed out, old, decrepit building, fix it up, and then also, there ought to be some nuclear power in this state. You really want me to buy in on data centers? Great. You bring the power bill down by providing mass nuclear power to this state, and then we can start to make those arguments. It's a win-win for everybody, and I just don't know why we're not seeing it.
1: Tony Kennett of the Daily Signal and the Tony Kennett Cast. What's coming up on the big show after us tonight?
5: We're taking a look at a lot of cybercrime arrests. That's right, all the big fat nerds that thought they could take your money or send it to a call center in New Delhi. Well, the FBI's kicked down the doors and, tried slapping the cuffs on them. It's kind of difficult.
6: 7 o'clock tonight, the Tony Kennett cast. Ask nicely, and he'll use that Spanish accent. My man, we appreciate you.
5: God bless you guys, and God bless the flood victims.
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35: The British didn't just want to win the battle. 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
35: August 26, 1776. As British forces tightened their grip around New York, it became clear the city would fall. The geography favored the British Navy, and the American Army was already badly exposed. New York would become Britain's headquarters for the remainder of the war, a base of operations, a loyalist refuge, and a symbol of British dominance in America. Washington had already begun thinking past it. Losing the city was painful. Losing the army would have been fatal.
29: The spirit of 76, as we celebrate 250 years, remember to thank God for our liberty, love your country for our freedoms, and proudly share your patriotism. 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On the level. 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
2: Meetings before the midterms. I'm Jarrett Lewis. Here's what's trending this hour. After delivering remarks at a campaign event in New Mexico ahead of the midterm elections, House Speaker Mike Johnson spoke about a recent meeting between House Minority Leader Hakeem Jeffries and President Trump's special envoy for peace and son-in-law Jared Kushner. Speaker Johnson told reporters he in no way believes the meeting indicates that the White House thinks the GOP will lose its House majority.
3: The greatest chance ever to win a midterm, and we're convinced, he and I are both convinced, that we're going to do that.
2: Following backlash from his own party, Leader Jeffries posted a video to social media defending his meeting with Kushner, saying they met to discuss affordability. Earlier today, War Secretary Pete Hegseth, marking the five-year anniversary of a terror attack that killed 13 service members during the U.S. withdrawal from Afghanistan, by upgrading the awards of three former Marines. The War Secretary says the awards are long overdue.
9: For too long, leadership in this capital city failed to match that frontline courage with administrative backbone, inappropriately downgrading the original award submissions that these men rightfully deserve.
2: Former President Biden had claimed conditions created by President Trump during his first term had led to the chaotic evacuation efforts. Flash flooding sweeping through Nepal today. Over 160 people have been killed. Hundreds more are still missing. The U.S. Geological Survey reported a 4.4 magnitude earthquake ahead of the landslide earlier today. And the NFL's version of the All-Star Game is no more. The league deciding to axe the Pro Bowl game after 56 years. They announced that today as well. And 1 minute, we'll have more traffic and weather.
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2: Closing in on 6:32, we'll check traffic again with Alan Green.
0: Thanks, Jared. On the south side, 465 westbound and Mann, still a stalled semi in the left shoulder. Southbound Collector, a backup from the north to the south split. 70 eastbound still heavy now from Meridian into the south split. And westbound heavy from rural Keystone into the north split. An accident on Keystone at 52nd. 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
2: Here's the forecast from the American Standard Cooling Weather Center.
12: A cold front is on the move, and it will swing through central Indiana Thursday evening, and that will bring a few showers and stronger thunderstorms with it, favored especially north and northwest of Indianapolis. That'll be this evening into the early overnight hours. Then we'll quiet down and have a pleasant way to end the work week. Thursday, high temperatures in the mid to low 80s. I'm Fox 59 meteorologist Ethan Rosick for 93 WIBC.
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1: 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It's fast, it's easy, it's free. 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Since Nigel is battling some sort of disease that requires penicillin, this is how we're going to do it. The lovely Miss Allison is going to host, and I will answer the questions. Allison, fire in the hole.
4: All right. First one here. Meteorologist Patrick Osborne on Maine's WABI-5 completely lost it during Sunday morning's broadcast after, let's just say, an off-screen distraction.
5: Sorry, we're having a little bit of a scene off screen. It resulting in the chance for a few bands of storms in some spots. We got to finish up this weather right now. I've never had this happen before. Oh, jeez. All right, let me get it together real quick. Josh, please take it.
6: What happened to professionalism, Patrick? Thanks, buddy.
4: Oh, my gosh. This is amazing. Is This Anything, Hammer?
1: Yes, that is awesome. That's the thing. That's what we as dudes do, especially dudes in media. If you've got somebody that's close to losing it, you do everything in your power to make sure they get there. Like when Nigel is close to throwing up, it's my job to be as vile and as disgusting as humanly possible to make sure he gets there. If somebody is laughing, it's our job to make sure they can't get it together. This is beautiful. By the way, can I get you reading those call letters one more time, Allison, because you really sold the hell out of that.
4: I really was trying my best. Maine's WABI-5.
1: WNBC. Well done. That's good stuff. This brings us to great moments and news anchors losing it with laughter on the air history, which is a real thing. So let's go to a story here in Indy. This was our pal Marcus Bailey, who was on the air. There was a story about a bomb-like event that took place in a port outlet, and Marcus couldn't stop laughing.
7: Lightning hit the methane gas that was built up in the septic tank, causing a bomb-like effect. Port says she's just grateful no one was on the toilet at the time. I knew Marcus was really going to like this
8: story. Because of toilet humor.
7: Toilet humor, right. Toilet exploding.
14: I mean, look, well done, Phil. Not funny. That's serious stuff, right?
7: Yes,
14: that's
7: of
14: serious
7: course. Stuff. Very dangerous. Yeah, but no one was injured, though.
8: But you're still crying
7: thing.
8: From laughing.
7: Bomb-like effect, Marcus. Bomb-like.
1: That's so good. And good on Phil. Again, that's what we're talking about. That's what dudes do. When you see somebody struggling, especially if it's a buddy, it's your job to be the biggest jerk imaginable. That's what we do. Good for Phil Sanchez right there for making Marcus go next level. And then there's another layer to making news anchors laugh on the air. Sometimes there's a prank involved, which brings us to the spinoff of news anchors laughing on air. It's called Great Moments in Hugh Janus History.
15: And now, Heather and Nigel present Great Moments in Hugh Janus History.
16: On KTLA back in the day. Anyway, Christy and Joe Horton, 9th anniversary, and Hugh Janus turning 10. We'd mentioned...
17: I'm sorry.
1: Listen.
8: What?
17: I'm sorry. It's one of those. It's one of those.
16: Oh, I totally fell for it, didn't I? Hugh Janus.
15: This has been Great Moments in Hugh Janus History.
4: There's nothing like a good giggle fit, you know? It reminds me of, like, when you were in class at school and, like, you and your best friend were laughing in the back and then you just can't stop.
1: Oh, it's the best.
4: Oh,
1: it's
4: best, the best feeling in the world.
1: The only thing better than that is getting a donation while you're listening to Great Moments in Hugh Janus History. We got some folks that came by and put some cash in my hand here. What's your names?
10: is Catherine, and this is Marty.
1: Catherine and Marty, yeah. Walking right up here to the booth. God bless you. Thank you so much. This means so much, and we're going to make sure this goes to the Red Cross and not to booze. Okay. Can't stress that enough, okay? I'm not keeping this money. Red Cross is keeping this money. Thank you so much. You guys are awesome. God bless you. All right, Allison, fire in the hole.
4: All right, next one here. A popular New Jersey beach was closed to swimmers after dozens of syringes washed up on the shore. The beach remained open, but lifeguards urged people to stay out of the water. Well, yeah. Okay, here's some audio.
18: Safety is a big deal.
4: Yeah.
18: And I think that syringes and God knows what's on them.
19: We had no open wounds. We talked about that even before we went in. And we decided to give it a try.
20: Plus, if there's a straight needle and you step on it, I was a little nervous about it.
21: One beach cleanup is definitely not enough to say something's safe. This is, we can't change what's out in the oceans or what people have done in the past, but we can change our reaction to it.
4: Oh boy, is this anything, Hammer?
1: Remind me again where this was at.
4: I think we all know. The armpit of America, New Jersey.
1: That's about right. That's why this is nothing. This is a big nothing burger because it happened in New Jersey. I'd be surprised if there wasn't a big group of needles washing ashore. The only things that wash ashore on New Jersey beaches are needles and dead mafia dudes. Those are the only things you ever find washing upon the shore of America's armpit.
4: All right, we got time for one more, maybe?
1: Let's do it.
4: All right, police in Georgia took to Facebook for help in identifying a suspect who found $30 on the ground in a Walmart, and they didn't return it. The guy did later return the money, and the victim decided not to press charges. And here is our police chief talking about it.
22: We don't pick and choose. You know, if something is reported, it's no different than a shoplifting. The store wants us to put out the information, we put out the information. And somebody may say, well, it's just $30. But if you've ever been in a situation that that's all you had left, and then somebody took it from you, that will put you in a bad spot.
4: All right, police looking for a suspect for $30. Is this anything?
1: Yeah, it is something, but I would have been the guy that still would have went ahead and pressed charges. You know what? If you're going to go big, go big.
4: Of course.
1: That's what I'm saying. Like, if you were even toying with the idea of press charges, because you mentioned in the story, he decided to not press charges.
4: Right.
1: Which tells me that he was teetering on the idea of doing it. Don't teeter. Just totter. Go for it, baby. Press those charges on a $30 thing and make everybody hate you for the rest of your life. If you're going to be the heel, embrace it. Go big or go home. It's the Hammer and Nigel Show.
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3: Alan Green is standing by with a look at the roads. Alan, how are we doing?
4: Hey, Hammer. Southbound collector is still heavy from the north split to Washington. 70 westbound jams up between rural Keystone and the north split. On the east side, 465 southbound taps brakes from 70 to Washington. And on the north side, westbound is backed up between Michigan and the Dogleg. 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
1: First person to come by and donate $500, Mindy Winkler and I will do a cover of Islands in the Stream.
2: Absolutely. I thought you were going to, I was like, so you just said my name. I'm like, no, I'm not taking my top off, Jason. I know where you go with this stuff.
1: Again. You forgot the word again, Mindy. It's the Hammer and Nigel Show. I'm Jason Hammer. Big Nige is out today. We are at Kroger in Noblesville raising money for some Hoosier flood victims. These are people that still need a lot of help. Mindy Winkler from Hank FM is here. And in addition to raising money for people who have had just the worst 2 weeks of their life here in Indy, it's been a rough week for a lot of folks. Here on WIBC, of course, we lost our friend Matt Bear. Today, actor Tim Curry, we get the news that he's passed away.
2: What is going on?
1: And of course, yesterday, the Queen, Dolly Parton, the Queen of Country Music, passes away. So as a representative of Hank FM, as an employee of Hank FM, talk to me a little bit about Dolly Parton. What does Dolly Parton mean to country music?
2: I mean, she's everything. I mean, she's inspired, I think, this entire, she's been part of 6 decades of country music and inspired so many in one way or another. And what's funny is I was talking about, you think about it, there's not that many of her actual hits that are out there, but it's in all the other ways she inspired. Because, I mean, you think about, okay, there's Islands in the Stream, Jolene, you know, I Will Always Love You. But then everybody's like, what is there? What else is there?
1: Oh, there's 9 to 5.
2: Well, yes.
1: Yeah.
2: But there's probably like 10. But it's the other inspiring things that she did with Dollywood and her Imagination Library and how she was always giving. It just, she had that spirit that, I mean, everybody's been saying Dolly for president. I've been saying today that my theme today on Hank is going to be WWDD, what would Dolly do?
1: Yes.
2: She would come out here and she'd be donating a big chunk. She'd be loving that we're putting this on, first of all.
1: Why was she so overwhelmingly loved by everybody? Republicans, Democrats, everybody. Like, she was the one celebrity in America that
2: unites people.
1: Was immune to any criticism, basically.
2: Well, one, she didn't put it out there which way she was falling. Even though she has a very strong face, so you'd think she's leaning conservative, but think about her. She has a whole trans community that loves her and actually dresses like her. So she appeals to all of the sides. And because she kept it to herself, and, you know, her and Carl Dean had pretty much a very private life. She didn't have any major scandals that she was a part of.
1: And you know what? People don't talk about her husband enough. So he passed away about a year or two ago. But he was totally cool just being the house husband.
2: That's right. Exactly.
1: Like, a lot of dudes would be like, you know, having insecurity issues or whatnot. Not him. He's like, hey, Sugar Mama's going to ride this thing out. I'm going to wear the Dolly t-shirts and do it all.
2: Well, and that's just it. She was so smart, so business savvy. You know, I love one of her lines. It's like, you know, I don't mind the dumb blonde jokes because, one, I know I'm not dumb, and two, I'm not really blonde. So, I mean, she had that sass, and that just, you know, when she walked in her room, you know, I'm so bummed that I never got to see her live. But everybody that's ever met her, it's like when she walked in the room,

0: you just felt this comfort, this acceptance, and just the love. And it's like, and I think that, that she affected that globally, and that's why this has affected the world so big.
1: And she didn't take herself
0: seriously, correct.
1: Right?
0: She, well, that interview with Barbara Walters, when she's being completely condescending from back in the 80s, she's like, well, don't you think you look ridiculous? And she's like, yeah, I know I look ridiculous, but I'm okay with it. That's what I'm doing.
1: That's who I am.
0: Correct.
1: And by the way, she looked fantastic.
0: She got better with age, like a fine wine.
1: Yeah, you put Dolly side by side next to Barbara Walters. Dolly Parton right now. One day after her passing, give me Dolly Parton over Barbara Walters. Mindy Winkler of Hank FM joining us, remembering Dolly Parton. I remember when Dolly did the top 10 list on Letterman's show.
0: I just watched that last night.
1: And again, going back to how she didn't take herself so seriously, I think the number one list of Dolly Parton pet peeves were people didn't talk about how awesome her butt was.
0: Yeah,
1: it was always about the rack.
0: Correct. Right? Yeah, she was like, I got a nice butt too. Come on. Yeah.
1: Mindy, give everybody a reason to come out to the Kroger here on Logan Street.
0: Well, first of all, I was just at Flood Aid for Anderson on Sunday, and just that community alone, we were able to raise $178,000 in one afternoon.
1: How is Anderson?
0: Oh, it's still very bad. I mean, I was crying driving through my hometown and seeing the devastation and the debris. And it's, you know, as we've talked about all day long, it's not just the water's away, the buildup is just beginning, folks. I mean, that's like, there's so much work to do. And the fact that we were able to put this together so quickly, everybody's been working so hard, and we've seen people come out for support. That's what Hoosier Hospitality is about, helping one another. And there are folks that are in great need. There's so many things that the American Red Cross does. It's not just providing shelter, but we're talking about prescriptions that may have gotten lost in the flooding, and, you know, and clothing, and all, just all
1: cleaning supplies.
0: Right. Oh, and that's the thing, the mud. I mean, I have some friends that just, they're entire basements, things are destroyed because it just became so muddy. And it's so important to come out here and give your support. And if you can't make it, there are various ways that you can actually promote. You'll actually donate through the WIBC website, the Hank website. So, yeah.
1: If we're all doing this together, it would be a great thing, and we would appreciate it greatly.
0: Yeah, Fox 59, CBS4 jumping on board. And thanks to Kroger again. If you can't make it here today, Kroger is continuing this through the end of the month, that you can round up to the next dollar. And if you want to add even more, they said just grab a Kroger staff member.
1: Right. JMV and I walked in there and bought a bottle of Jameson earlier.
0: Of course you did.
1: And said, round
0: Where's
1: it up.
0: Where's my beer?
1: We said, round it up, because we're here to help, baby. That's what we're doing. We're here to help. That's all. Before I let you go, Mindy, because I know you got to get back to your booth. You sent some very kind messages to myself and our staff this week. As we said, it's been a crappy week at WIBC. It's very kind of you. Thank you.
0: Sure thing. I mean, well, Matt Baer, I'm a former traffic reporter, and he and I would text back and forth multiple times a week, and sometimes it'd be just something about his supporting sobriety that he said that, though, I was like, man, amazing, you're a rock star. Or, oh, here's an accident that you didn't know about, quickly to get it in before he even had a chance. I mean, that one was a major gut punch, and you and Nigel on Monday, and then you yesterday, just, I mean, thank you for sharing all of the stuff that made us remember him and be able to laugh some, too. I mean, he was just such an amazing guy.
1: I know
0: his
1: family is listening, and I just wanted them to laugh and smile.
0: Yes.
1: That's all I wanted.
0: Yes.
1: Mindy, God bless you. Thank you.
0: Thank you, honey.
1: It's the Hammer and Nigel Show.
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18: A mail-in voting rule faces a legal challenge. I'm Lisa Lacera, Fox News. The suit filed over President Trump's executive order to limit mail-in voting in the midterm.
19: Days after the Supreme Court dismissed the challenge from Democratic-led states, a new lawsuit has been filed to block an executive order setting new rules for the Postal Service to deliver mail-in ballots. Lower courts put that executive order on hold, but a majority of Supreme Court justices lifted the injunction, finding the lawsuit was filed prematurely. prematurely. A new challenge comes as the Trump administration issued its rule requiring the Postal Service to deliver ballots only if it receives a list of eligible voters and the federal government approves the design of envelopes. Election officials have warned implementation is impossible before the midterms. The first wave of mail ballots will be sent out next week.
18: Fox's Jared Halpern of the White House. The parent company of Facebook and Instagram agrees to a landmark settlement in the trial over teen social media addiction.
20: Over the next 10 years, Meta will have to pay up to $18 billion to the coalition of 29 states that sued the tech giant. California alone will get up to $2 billion, money earmarked for youth mental health programs. And the long list of changes on Facebook and Instagram include time limits, stopping notifications, a block on the app during critical overnight hours, and bans on beauty features like plastic surgery filters.
18: Fox's Claudia Cowan in Oakland, California. The settlement still needs the approval of the court. A military judge has set a trial date of June 5th, 2028 for accused 9/11 mastermind Khalid Sheikh Mohammed and three co-conspirators, rejecting a request by prosecutors to begin proceedings in January. The four men have been held at Guantanamo Bay since 2003. This coming as the country prepares to mark 25 years since the attacks. 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
14: 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On the go.
21: The big social media settlement. I'm Jarrett Lewis. Here's what's trending this hour. Indiana Attorney General Todd Rokita says Meta made their platforms, including Instagram and Facebook, addictive for kids.
22: They took our best and greatest asset, best gift from God that we've ever been given, it's our children, and used them to make money. And we were about ready to prove that in trial.
21: Instead, Meta agreed to a $17 billion settlement. Now, a federal judge will look at it and potentially approve it. Indiana could get more than $400 million of that $17 billion. No arrests made as of Wednesday evening in a shooting that left a 17-year-old dead and a 14-year-old in the hospital in critical condition. IMPD isn't sure if the shooting was accidental or incidental, but they are ruling it a homicide.
23: Gun safety and conflict resolution is a shared responsibility.
21: IMPD Captain Richard Ray says the victim has been identified as Alexander Salgado Beldola. This fatal shooting means there have been eight homicides this year in Indianapolis involving kids. And Hamilton County Health Administrator Jason LeMaster says there's a reason for the recent increase in mosquitoes around central Indiana.
24: With the recent rainfall and flooding that we've had, has definitely put water where water normally wouldn't stand and left pockets of water.
21: The master says most of the mosquitoes will be nuisance mosquitoes that do not carry West Nile virus, but residents should still take precautions to prevent bites. He also advises Hoosiers to use insect repellent, remove standing water around your home, and wear long sleeves and pants when possible. I'm Jarrett Lewis on the level on the go and on WIBC.com. Here's the forecast from the American Standard Cooling Weather Center.
25: A cold front is on the move, and it will swing through central Indiana Thursday evening, and that will bring a few showers and stronger thunderstorms with it. Thursday, high temperatures in the mid to low 80s. I'm Fox 59 meteorologist Ethan Rosick for 93 WIBC.
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31: 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We have a ton of news, so without any other further ado, the President of the United States has declared, and this is breaking within the last couple of hours, he has declared a power grid emergency. So the President declaring this particular power grid emergency for United States bulk power systems against supply chain risks and sabotage linked to foreign adversaries. Now, right up front, there are a lot of individuals on the Senate side of things, for example, who are suggesting that this all has to do with Canada and the fact that we get some hydroelectric power up from Ontario. That's really not as much what this is about. It's mentioned in the national emergency for sure, because Premier Doug Ford, he's the governor, as it were, of the province of Ontario in Canada. He says maybe we shut off, you know, power flow to the United States. Again, that is about, on a very, very water flowacious day, about 1% of U.S. power. And even then, there are some backfills for it. What is this actually about? Well, it has to do with a lot of cyber attacks and demands on infrastructure that have recently, and by recently I mean in the last 15 years, reached a breaking point here in the United States. This would be all over, all the way from the power grid instability in handling different kinds of weather down in the Texas power grid, the Western power grid failure amid the wildfires that we have faced, or just California being awful at managing any kind of energy on the East Coast due to storms, and also just the additional strain put on the power grid, not just through data centers, but also new manufacturing. As manufacturing facilities are coming back to the United States, they're drawing a lot of power on the grid itself. Also, as suburban America grows, if you live in the middle of the country, you know that there are more and more and more little suburbs and subdivisions that are popping up each and every year. What used to be fields are now filled with tons and tons of homes. That comes with an additional strain on the grid. Well, the White House presidential action here for today, Wednesday, August 26th, states, quote, "By the authority vested in me and President by the Constitution and the laws of the United States of America, including the International Emergency Economic Powers Act," that's 50 U.S. Code 1701 for you policy nerds, and of course the International the IEEPA, National Emergencies Act, the president states that we are now in a national emergency based on national security and foreign policy and economic consequences due to vulnerabilities in the United States bulk power system. So again, you may remember that during President Trump's first term, he was rather hell-bent on getting certain pipelines through Canada, for instance, completed and finished. You may remember the Keystone Pipeline, so that the United States could maintain a flow of energy through United States interests in order to maintain not just meeting power requirements, but exceeding and storing additional sources of energy. However, that's only increased since, well, there have been some additional actions by American adversaries, both on the kind of the soft diplomatic side, again, Canadian trade war stuff escalating to where you have, again, as we already talked about, Premier Doug Ford jumping in and saying maybe he turns off the switch to the United States. Now, you and I may debate whether or not a man's mental stability holds strong when the president just suggests we'll change the name of Lake Ontario to Lake America. No one's ever thought of such a name before. And that made Doug Ford so mad that he suggested essentially an act of war. Cutting off power to an area is considered a very high infrastructure threat. That I was told, by the way, that if Israel does that, that's an act of war. That's what I'm told. Also a war crime. But anywho, I digress. This really is about China. This is really about the Chinese infrastructure attacks through state-affiliated hacking groups, through foreign-produced bulk power equipment that has been purchased by the United States that has back doors in it that allows China to access certain facets of not just our power systems. Of course, through our coal power plants, natural gas, through some nuclear facilities, but also through some of the management. So, for example, some of the modern transformer and substation systems. No, by transformers, I don't mean robots in disguise. I mean actually converting the really heavy power stuff to that lovely stuff that your neighborhood can use. Well, some of that monitoring equipment that many large power companies around this country use are using Chinese software, firmware, and then also Chinese hardware that allows backdoor access in remotely. Again, sometimes that's a big plus. You can access power systems from far away. The problem is that people aren't just accessing those power systems from down the road, the state road and the interstate to the state capital, but from Beijing and Shanghai and the Shaanxi province. So the president of the United States talking about some of the more detailed facets of what they're going to do now, it essentially allows the Secretary of War, the Secretary of State, and then other increased power demands that might require certain congressional approval now to bring in the Secretary of Energy, the Secretary of Transportation, certain other cabinet level officials to bring up defense production, advanced manufacturing, and then prohibits the acquisition, import, or the installation of foreign produced bulk power equipment. This is a big deal, guys. This has nothing to do with Canada. Nothing at all to do with Canada. And the reason I say that is because Senator Ed Markey, Elizabeth Warren, various other senators around the Democrat side of the aisle are saying that this is really all about Canada, eh? That's why he's declaring this here national emergency. They're dumb. It's not what this is about. And as if I needed any more on this particular matter, the U.S. Justice Department and the FBI announced court-authorized domain seizures today that successfully shut down two state-sponsored, that means directly affiliated and associated with the Communist Chinese Party in Beijing, two state-sponsored Chinese hacking platforms known as QScan and QT Router, operated by a Chinese-based technology firm which serves intelligence and military clients. These platforms infected global Internet of Things devices, like how everything has to be connected to the Internet these days. These devices to obscure cyber intrusions targeting U.S. critical infrastructure. These compromised targets spanned sensitive American government agencies, private entities, which include the U.S. Justice Department, NASA, and the Federal Reserve. And we're going to talk about the Federal Reserve because you may remember, again, I know it's been a wild news cycle, and every single day in the Trump administration, the second Trump administration, has been as of 1,000 years with how many stories? Back in 2025, there was a report that Chinese state-sponsored actors such as Silk Typhoon, APT-27, and Hafnium gained access to certain Treasury employee workstations and unclassified documents. The entry point involved a very, very compromised security key, by which I mean that someone saved it on their desktop and the Chinese got a hold of it, and then essentially were able to move through a third-party vendor remote support service, gain access to Treasury Department desktops, and then just rummage through U.S. Treasury Department files under Janet Yellen. So remember Janet Yellen, the weird old lady that said all inflation was transitory and couldn't look a camera in the eye? Also suggested that you needed to be monitored by the IRS if you dared to send a Venmo or a Cash App or a PayPal payment that was over $600, that one? Well, her employees were compromised by the Chinese Communist Party, and the documents that were revealed today show how far the Chinese government had gone to not only infiltrate United States Treasury Department documents, but also then to turn around and brag about it online. And not just on the so-called dark net, but on the open net. All across the internet, China just openly bragging they had the keys to all of America's backdoors on the financial sector. It should be noted the irony, perhaps, that there are several blue states, you know, Democrat governors from Gavin Newsom in California to Pennsylvania Governor Josh Shapiro, who are suing the Trump administration from our Department of Homeland Security or our Department of Justice gaining access to federal Medicaid and Medicare data that comes from the federal government. Anyway, just really, really bizarre. But, you know, alas, again, I'm just, you know, pointing out some of the very strange issues at play here. Back to this major seizure. The FBI concluded Operation Riptide, which was a historic 60-day initiative launched in June of 26 to dismantle global cybercrime networks that did a couple of pretty ugly things. We're going to get to those over here on the live stream. Radio crew, I have to send you over to the commercial break because unlike the Biden administration, I really would prefer not to upset the FCC for this administration. It's the Tony Kinnett Cast. We'll continue on the live stream while the radio side's over at commercial.
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31: All right, radio crew, welcome back to the Tony Kinnett cast here on The Daily Signal, nationally syndicated first on 93 WIBC. So two Democrat Party officials, State Representative Francisco Paulino, specifically in this case, faces 11 counts involving pandemic unemployment fraud. I believe there's a Fox News kind of exclusive first look on this, and I want to share it just because, you know, credit to whom credit is due for the initial report.
1: Good morning, everyone. This morning, we arrested Massachusetts State Representative Francisco Paulino, who represents the 16th Essex District, which includes the cities of Lawrence and Methuen, for pandemic unemployment insurance fraud, pandemic loan fraud, and money laundering. He is charged in an 11-count indictment that was unsealed today. A grand jury in Boston also returned an 11-count indictment charging the sitting mayor of Lawrence, Brian DePina, with pandemic loan fraud and money laundering. As many of you know, Mayor DePina was arrested last week on a criminal complaint. He is alleged to have stolen approximately $1.5 million in public taxpayer money.
31: Now, I will say this once, and then I will try to move forward from this one because it's such an easy one to stick on. You and I have been told, and we're told consistently through the first Trump administration by a lot of the legacy media entities, and then through the entire Biden administration, that all of this talk about waste, fraud, and abuse was hearsay. And it was just a bunch of mean, old, scheming, Mr. Monopoly-looking Republicans who were all gathered together to try to stop you from getting all of those important federal dollars. What it now not even appears, based on the actual charges on the books in front of God and everybody, the evidence is copious and all out there. Democrat officials in many different states around this country have been arrested and are charged with stealing the very dollars that you were told. If you questioned, for example, FEMA and who they were giving aid to and who they weren't giving aid to, you were a mean, awful, terrible person. And then Bob Menendez of New Jersey taking Egyptian gold bars for bribes. And then the mayors down in the South, whether in Mississippi towns or in Texas towns or in Florida towns or in Tennessee towns, stealing various, basically participating in embezzlement. Or in the Northeast, mayors that pretend they don't speak English while taking tons of money. It's beyond a consistent problem at this point. You can practically set your watch by it.
1: Money he used to fund his mayoral campaign, pay his personal tax liabilities, and pay off personal loans.
31: Now, obviously, it wasn't to get a nip tuck because that second chin, dude, that's not just a second chin. That's a second through 12th chin right there, my dude. But anywho, again, lots of very large arrests. The Department of Justice and the Department of Homeland Security, in conjunction with the Secretary of State's office, the State Department, they're doing a lot of work right now. Again, I know there's a lot of other cultural news that many people seem to be focusing on, but this is a very serious issue. Every one of these fraud cases undermines any kind of opportunity for the Democrats to gain any kind of political momentum. And that does bring us over to the latest crisis for the Democrat Party. And that is Hassan Piker. So during all of the primary seasons, again, remember when you had Chuck Schumer running around and he said, you know, we're here building a big tent party. It's all big tent. I don't want to hear all of the youth and the energy and the excitement. And he sounded about as excited as someone who just found out that they have the flu, the cold, and also tuberculosis. But, you know, he's trying to, you know, get a little excited. Chuck Schumer was thrilled about all of this. Well, not anymore. Because I'm told from members inside the DNC, I don't have access to these internal polls. I'm relaying this information secondhand, so take this part with a grain of salt. The internal polls for the Democrat Party look absolutely horrendous. I mean, we are talking very, very serious uh-oh territory. It shouldn't be that way in a midterm year, but it is all because they are throwing their weight behind candidates who are just awful. So as a reminder, Hassan Piker got in front of the country and just essentially said, if you aren't against Israel as an American Jew, people like my people are going to come after you. Yikes. But here you go. Again, Abdul's like campaign buddy is on Biker. Quick reminder here before we dive into this one.
2: And you want to know why? Because people with Israel any longer. And if Jews in America keep putting this idea out there that they are singularly invested in Israel, eventually someone's going to come around and take action, not against the state of Israel, mind you, but against American Jews. Okay.
31: What? What's that? If you have this foreign policy opinion, people are going to start coming after the Jew. Hold up.
2: We're teaching people the wrong lesson. I don't know how people don't recognize how dangerous this predicament is, how dangerous this is for Jews.
31: And again, so what he's responding to is a Michigan Democrat who, again, had a clip completely taken out of context, and Hassan was essentially the guy who's defended the acts of terror in the United States against Jews, against Christians. I mean, against moderate Muslims, for goodness sakes. Again, the Michigan terrorist, one of the individuals that Abdul El-Sayed said, well, hurt people, hurt people. There were Muslim children also in that Jewish daycare that the man drove his truck through, tried to be laden with explosives. Just a whole yikes in that particular instance. And that brings us over to Abdul El-Sayed, because Abdul kind of tried to come out and say, well, I'm actually against this, but I'm kind of not, but I really am. He doesn't want to slam Abdul doesn't want to slam Hassan Piker directly, because Hassan is who got him through that primary. It was the rally of all the youths and the socialists and the college kids, right? And if Hassan Piker calls all of the Haley Stevens Democrats the black Michigan Democrats, or the suburban Michigan Democrats, or the average working on the automotive line union worker Democrats, members of the UAW, for instance, and he calls them all Islamophobic, I mean, that doesn't have any ramifications, right? Right?
4: Abdul El-Sayed has called out anti-Semitism, but his critics say his response to Hassan Piker's comments is notable for what it did not include, which is an explicit denunciation of the streamer.
31: What a surprise!
4: Says anti-Semitism is a scourge and we need to address it in all its forms, and I stand against any rhetoric that puts the community at risk.
31: Oh, by the way, very, very interesting how whenever there is some kind of a rally in which, for example, let's say Jake Lang. You know, Jake Lang gets a bunch of people together and says, we don't like Islam. Hassan Piker will do everything but give the home address of Jake Lang. Everything. I mean, we're talking all things short of the social security number. But again, his own little campaign surrogate butt buddy over here says all of these insane, awful things. And he's like, oh, I'm against this nameless, faceless scourge. I don't know who possibly could be saying these things, but I don't like them.
4: But I want to be crystal clear. Nobody speaks for this campaign besides me and my campaign spokespeople.
31: Sure. Oh, yeah. Mm-hmm. I bet. By the way, what this is resulting in is Democrats sprinting away from Hassan Piker as quick as they can. You may say, well, what do I care? Democrats sprinting away from one person? Hassan Piker is the poster boy for the Democratic Socialists of America. His thing is getting on the Democratic Socialists, the socialist candidates, and asking them a rapid-fire series of questions. And then if you say anything about it, they'll say, why do you want free healthcare? That's all I want, free healthcare. If you ask any questions about all of the horrible, bloody, violent, country-overthrowing, Senate-destroying, Constitution-deleting, wildly corrupt, Cuba gun-running, Chinese pledging nonsense that comes out of the DSA, they'll say, oh, we just want healthcare. When Democrats right now here, 80 days, guys, you know, we're getting close to the midterms. And this is what they're talking about. This is a nightmare. This is a nightmare for Democrats. Representative Debbie Dingell of Michigan. I mean, she's just screeching like a yipping Yorkie seeing the mailman. Don't even talk to me about Hassan Piker. Radio crew will send you guys to the commercial break. I know you won't be able to hear this clip unless you join us on the live stream, which you should. But if you can't, imagine your Yorkshire Terrier yelling at someone at the door, and it's going to be pretty close. It's the Tony Kinnett Cast here on the Daily Signal.
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31: Radio crew, welcome back from the commercial break. It is a truly wild thing to see Democrats giving interviews right now as to why they are not going to support the Democrat Senate candidate. It's, guys, that's huge. That doesn't happen. You don't have Democrats not endorsing the senator. It's all about taking back the Senate. That's what the whole thing's about. And they've been completely boxed out of this. Hillary Scholten getting this particular question on why she refuses to endorse Abdul El-Sayed.
29: And are you wheeling it over? Yeah. And if it is, you know, this big tent, then why not endorse it?
30: Yeah, so
7: Abdul has not reached out to me yet. If he would, I would have some questions. I have not endorsed him yet. You know, and I think as I made pretty clear, you know, a lot of it has to do with past associations with Hassan Piker, you know, current statements. And I have received a lot of feedback, you know, both positive and negative from voters in my district. And one of the things that I know is I am deeply engaged on this issue.
31: Now, I will say this. Hillary Scholten does follow me on the social medias, and I have reached out to her team to invite her on the show because I actually have a genuine question. You've already heard me illustrate it. I want to know what the actual plan is. I do. I want to know. I want to know, what does she think a Michigan Democrat looks like? That's not snarky, by the way, because if she says that Abdul's not the guy, I want to know what the picture is. I do. I want to know what the plan is, because so far, you know, when Representative, you know, what's her York, he's getting really upset, says, I don't want to talk about it. Representative Debbie Dingell, she's right. She doesn't want to talk about it. I don't blame her, but you have to have something to substitute it. As I've said, by the way, in a strange kind of little example here, during a PR crisis, if someone, a politician, you know, influencer personality is going through being accused of stuff, I say you have two things you need to do. If you're being dragged on Twitter or X, for example, you need to post and retweet a lot of other stuff. Fill up the timeline with things that aren't at all related to what you're going through. Other than that, shut up. Democrats can't do that because there's nothing to fill the timeline with. Nothing's gaining traction. Now, Abdul El-Sayed is already, he's trying to run from Hassan Piker now. This is a clip from C-SPAN. It's not going well.
8: I think for a lot of us who've been watching politics over the last 10 years, frankly, before that, there's always this question of, like, how or why are people so angry at all of it?
31: Okay, a little body language lesson here on the PR side. If you are ever folding your hands in front of you when you're answering questions at a press conference, you're down bad. That kind of, like, hunched over, don't make me get out the Jordan Peterson for your posture, man. How are you ever going to stand up if you don't have the posture of a male lobster? Sorry. Fair here, though. I mean, he's hunched over. He's like, in the last 10 years, have you noticed the cancel culture? Strange. He and other Democrats seem to be really big fans of cancel culture a few years ago.
8: And I think it's because too often when you hear about politics, you hear politics covered as sport. Right? Like, Hassan Piker is a streamer in California.
31: Oh.
8: You would think if you turned on any media that this whole campaign is about a streamer in California.
31: Okay. You're in Michigan. Now, I don't know if we have any geography experts out here. Michigan and California do not border one another. They don't. It's not a thing. So someone somewhere paid to fly Hassan Piker out from California to Michigan to do several events and campaigns with you all, huggy butt, cuddling, you know, a little bit of close friendship kind of thing. The best part of all of this, though, is the actual reaction from the media side. So, first of all, I would be remiss if I didn't point out, Hassan Piker then immediately threw Abdul under the bus and said, oh, we're still working together. It's just he has to leave me alone for reasons. Oh, the hilarity.
2: There are going to be a lot of people who are already questioning Abdul El-Sayed's sincerity on these issues. That will then turn around and say, he's moderating his position on Israel, all this stuff. I don't think he is. Okay. I will say this. I am literally the person that is being dangled. And I'm going to tell you once again, he's not moderating on his perspective on Israel or anything like that. Okay.
31: I love it. I love it. I love it. By the way, just for a small kind of analogy here. So, for example, the Heritage Foundation, right, which brought a lot of organizations together to release Project 2025, which was just a menu options of, like, all of these different organizations that work together to say, hey, the next president of the country, if you want to talk about the Department of Education, here are 15 different things you could do. Some of them were at odds with each other. It was literally a menu, but for policy. And the Trump administration didn't like the negative press about it. And so after the Trump administration said, hey, you know, I didn't write Project 2025. I haven't cracked it open and read it. You know, first of all, I mean, I got it on my shelf. It's not exactly a book to be cracked open and read, although it teared down my eye, contributing a sentence or two as I did to the thing. You know what the organization, the Heritage Foundation, did? They shut up and they didn't talk about it anymore. They were like, yeah, if the president doesn't really want to, you know, glue his hip to it, fine, cool. We'll focus on other stuff. But Hassan Piker going, no, actually, Abdul and I are buddies. We're pals. We smooch in the moonlight. That's a move. What a gift to the Mike Rogers campaign.
2: His reaction to this has always been very good, which is, look, I deal with people that I don't fully agree with and don't fully subscribe to on a daily basis. This is politics. Politics is about addition, not subtraction, right? It's smart. It's the right way to deal with it. And then
31: That's called cope. When your big campaign ally buddy throws you under the bus, that's cope. So, one last little final thing here. We're now getting into we need to stop doing the things that I called for territory. This one is my personal favorite. So Jon Favreau, he runs one of the biggest left-wing podcasts out there called Pod Save America. He's a former Obama speechwriter. He says, quote, calling on all Dems to take the don't talk about it Hassan Piker for a day challenge. Can we do it? Lots of other topics to focus on with 69 days left until the midterms. Oh, it's 69 days left. Nice. Days left until the midterms. It's not 80, it's 69. Nice. Days left. Maybe if we're successful, we can try for a full week. I love the school marmory here because, look at that. Oh, wait, who is this having an interview with Hassan Piker? It's Jon Favreau. I love it. I do. By the way, Tim Miller over at Bulwark is also lamenting that he just recorded an interview with Hassan Piker. Aw, man. You did this to yourselves. Truly, truly, truly great. Now, in the meantime, might come back to some other stuff later. On the socialists part here, the people who are very, very in line with, again, Hassan Piker, calling for the violence, calling for the action here, very pro-Antifa, for example. Well, Secretary of State Marco Rubio, not necessarily a guy to be messed with, I would argue. He's gone through an absolute legend situation. And there's a lot of reasons why. So first of all, on the matters of immigration, Rubio essentially gave the middle finger to one particular judge who overstepped their constitutional authority. But we're going to come back to that in a minute, because before we touch on that, I want to talk to you just briefly about Rubio and going after, through the State Department, Portland Antifa. So Portland Antifa works with an international collective called the Autistici Inventati Collective. I'm going to call it the A/I Collective. It is an Italy-based hacker cell that provides far left extremists with encrypted communications, calls, web hosting services, all concealed from law enforcement. They also provide a lot of the guidance and terrorist training, for example, for the Rose City Antifa. Now, you may recall Rose City Antifa, if you don't, again, one of the most active Antifa cells in the country. They have launched campaigns for attempted murder, for example. By attempted murder, in this case, I mean this laser tag poster. It says, every night for weeks, we're forced to listen to the threatening rhythm of helicopter blades as the federal regime spies on us. As the federal regime spies on us. So anyway, this October 11th at 9 p.m., you're invited to fight back and essentially ask everyone to go outside and shine green laser pointers at helicopters. That's attempted murder. That is, to blind pilots and cause accidents that will likely hurt other people that the helicopter flying over metropolitan Portland? To force those to crash because you're afraid those are actually federal helicopters? Again, that's provided by this international organization, this particular terror outfit here. So again, quote, Rose City Antifa used a site hosted by A/I to dox immigration and customs enforcement agents and incite attacks against them at their homes and organize terror attacks, again, like this particular laser tag, quote unquote, event. Also providing guidance for committing arson. Detailed guides on waging terror attacks on critical infrastructure through arson, bombings, and sabotage. And by the way, for the record here, if you're asking the question already, if these groups have been declared international like terrorist organizations, doesn't this mean the National Guard, nay, the active duty U.S. Army, has not just a right but a responsibility to go into Portland and arrest anyone who is possibly associated with this? The answer is absolutely yes, they do, and they should. Again, when they are openly hosting and servicing sites calling for arson and murder, and showing you how to do it. That literally is specified in the Insurrection Act as being a big flipping no-no. Radio crew, we have to send you to the commercial break again. Sorry, the show is going right on by this evening. It's the Tony Kinnett Cast here on the Daily Signal.
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7: Radio crew, welcome back from the commercial break. The Trump administration recognized 75 different countries, not really great places. And it turns out a lot of those places do not do proper vetting of individuals that want to immigrate into the United States. In fact, in the case of Somalia, Somalia just third-party exported all of their Somali vetting for the people that wanted to come from Somalia to the United States to Kenya. Ranked one of the most corrupt nations in Africa, which is a pretty high bar. So the United States, through the Trump administration, said these 75 countries, no, not allowed to come in. All consulate offices are to say no. And this particular judge, Jeanette Vargas, she ruled Friday that the State Department is not allowed to do that because that's stinky and it's mean and it's racist. Essentially, she said, you're not allowed to just designate certain countries as no-goes for a pause on immigration. Yeah, that's not a thing. Federal judges don't have any authority over the Secretary of State in this matter at all, whatsoever. There were a number of individuals that came forward and said, well, it's like checks and balances. That's not what checks and balances mean. Okay, the Secretary of State has constitutional, unilateral authority under the President of the United States to decide who does and doesn't get in. Guys, that's just a rule. There's no constitutional law, there's no constitutional amendment that says anything other than the Secretary of State gets to shut off immigration if he wants. That's how it works. So the official statement here, again, first to Fox, who we're pulling this report from, who said this was an exercise in Orwellian logic. State Department spokesperson Tommy Pigott said American taxpayer-funded public benefits belong to Americans. President Trump's made it clear that immigrants must be financially self-sufficient to protect these public benefits from American citizens. This rogue judge's misguided opinion wrongfully undermines the long-standing legal authority of the Secretary of State, meaning they're going to put it to an appeal. So what did they do? They did a little malicious compliance. And this is pretty cool. So what the Secretary of State said is, well, you know, if there's all of this new guidance and training, well, then what we're going to have to do is bring all of the consular offices back one by one and train them on the new Secretary of State, little Miss Judge Jeanette Vargas.

0: Argus, and she thinks that she's now the Secretary of State. Well, we really need her to issue guidance. So we're going to bring all of the consular offices back and train them one by one by one. And we'll do this as quickly as possible. And until then, everything is paused. So Rubio and the State Department said, okay, well, since this judge wants to play Secretary of State, tell you what, while she waits to assume her duties, we're going to pause all immigration, period. Because we don't want to break any rules. Correct. Correct. That's how you do it. That's how you do it. Absolutely incredible. Pausing immigrant visa interviews worldwide and retraining every single consular office is in charge because little Miss, you know, Judicial Barbie wants to play Secretary of State. Good. That's exactly how that should be carried out. Now, the last thing is upset a couple of Republicans, but I don't really care. This would be Secretary of State Marco Rubio's, again, alongside the Trump administration, adding a brand new requirement to H-1B visas. So you may recall that H-1B visas are the special immigrant program that says we don't have enough specialized technicians and doctors and all of these other highly skilled individuals. So we're going to import all of these highly skilled individuals to help the shortage here in the country. And that's what this program is for. And then it turned out that a lot of people started abusing the system. And yes, a lot of them, leaders in corporate America on both the left and the right. And a lot of congressmen on the left and the right covered for him. And sorry, it's just a known fact that there are several tech companies in the United States that are choosing not to hire American employees with the same level of requirements and qualifications, I should say, for the position. They have all the degrees necessary. They have all the skills just so that they can hire a guy from India who will work for 20% of the total wage. And that's basically it. And then imports him to the country, and then his entire family comes with him, and then some of those individuals are on very serious federal benefits. It's H-1B visa fraud. So the Trump administration said this. Well, now there is going to be, from the Department of Homeland Security and the State Department, a $103,265 fee for every single H-1B petition. Absolutely stellar. Now, there's a lot of people that are freaking out right now that are saying this is going to collapse the economy of India. I don't know why I care about that at all. Again, my first and foremost concern is that American people with American qualifications are getting the American jobs. I remember when my dad's job left, when Dana packed it up and left Indiana and moved to Mexico because it was cheaper. No, I don't want to hear it. Oh, gee, shucks. Oh, man, if I can't import New Delhi to cover this tech position because Microsoft is laying people off because they would rather use H-1B visas, then Microsoft can cough up some cash. No, we're not going to do the slave labor indentured servitude thing. Palmer Luckey, again, who's founder over at Oculus VR, virtual reality, and then now the defense contracting firm Anduril, on H-1B visa abuse in Silicon Valley.
1: Of course, there's so much H-1B abuse. You would not believe what I saw when I was in Silicon Valley. It is insane. It's obviously a program to try and replace U.S. workers with basically slave labor that can't ever escape. H-1B abuse is crazy.
0: Now, of course, here's a little bit of the truth here. The United States, again, because Republican kind of establishmentarians, the technocracy that has a lot of corporate infrastructure, has benefited based on this program. But just because there is a financial benefit that has produced some good things does not mean that it is exempt of moral ramifications. Again, if you don't like the labor laws here in the United States, take your whole company somewhere else. You say, well, maybe they're going to do that. There is no way that Microsoft is moving all of its entire corporate headquarters over to India, and you and I know that. So, in the meantime, Greg Abbott, also governor in Texas, issuing a similar freeze on H-1B visas, this time for the education system.
2: So currently I have a freeze in place for universities that can hire no new H-1B visa employees. What you're talking about is what I announced earlier this week, and that is to put a ban on K through 12 schools in the state of Texas from using H-1B visas teachers. We don't need people who need H-1B visas educating our kids. And I think it's absurd that they exist in the first place. Let me be clear to everyone in the audience. It's only the federal government that authorizes H-1B visas.
0: All right. Radio crew, I'm afraid that our time has drawn a little bit short to a close. 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
11: Next up, closing arguments. I'm Lisa LaSera, Fox News. The prosecution has rested in the trial of Lindsay Clancy, the Massachusetts mom accused of killing her three children.
12: Its rebuttal witness, psychiatrist Gregory Sothoff, told the jury the voice Clancy said she heard never told her where and how to kill her kids, which is important.
13: She had control of the sequence of what she was doing.
12: Defense attorney Kevin Reddington brought up dysfunction in the brain, asking Dr. Sothoff if that can contribute to
14: highly impulsive, uncontrollable behavior. Would you agree with that?
13: I would say it's possible.
12: Closing arguments will come next before the deliberation begins.
11: Fox's Kernel Scott. Meta has agreed to pay up to $18 billion and add stronger child safety measures to Facebook and Instagram as part of a legal settlement for 48 states and some territories who sued the company over teen social media addiction. CIA Director John Ratcliffe made a secret visit to Moscow this week.
15: Confirming the visit, the Kremlin says the talks were between intelligence officials. President Trump brushed off speculation that the secretive travel was connected to Russia possibly planning to test NATO's resolve, instead characterizing the trip in an interview as sort of semi-routine. I hate to disappoint people. We would like to see the war with Ukraine end.